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6: That powerful governments and corporations all around the world wanted to silence are still being heard. When, you know, when he put up a satellite network, do you know how he changed the world? You think he doesn't affect you? Suddenly people in war zones and dictatorships and dead zones and people who live out in the middle of nowhere here in America have a connection to the world that no regime could pull the plug on. Every time there's a problem and thugs and dictators start to march in, what does he do? He sends his technology in for free. Then he also bought the town square that had quietly become a place where the wrong opinions disappeared. The wrong people were locked out. He reopens the doors. Now, you can argue about how he did it, but you can't argue about which direction he pushed. He pushed towards more speech, not less, towards louder, not quieter. In an age where the instinct of every government and every corporation is to manage what you're allowed to say, one man said, no, I think you should be able to say whatever you want. I mean, if that isn't the whole idea of America, I don't know what is. This is the combination of Edison and Tesla for our generation. The inventor who builds the thing, the visionary who sees the current that will power the next century, both in one man. I don't think we're ever going to see another one like this in our lifetimes. We won't. Now, let me tell you about a guy that Elizabeth Warren will never tell you about. It's just the headline. Just the headline she won't even mention. Okay, Elizabeth, we'll go there in 60 seconds.
7: Your feed's full of noise. Your town's full of folks who'd help you move a fridge. Don't lose touch. Glenn Beck will be back after this.

0: Right now in our communities, women are being pressured to make irreversible decisions in moments of fear and panic, and they're being told that abortion is the only option. At Preborn Network Clinics, a woman receives what the abortion industry will never offer: real support, real compassion, to welcome her baby and the hope of the gospel. She's given a free ultrasound and introduced to the life growing inside of her.
1: I got to hear and see my baby for the first time. Hearing the heartbeat made me cry, and it was certain that I was going to keep my baby forever.

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1: 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It's one small step for man, one giant leap for mankind.
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5: Jerry Albinger, Vice President Vance, is on his way to Geneva to lead the U.S. delegation in talks with Iran. They'll focus on the memorandum of agreement President Trump signed earlier this week.
6: What the MOU says is that if the Iranians behave over a long period of time, they could get some of the benefits of this bargain.
5: The vice president speaking to Fox News before he left. Coming to the great American State Fair, Rodeo 250.
7: What we are just grateful for is the opportunity to bring our story, bring the connection of the American cowboy, our Western culture, and how that ties into America's 250 years, and do it in such a historical and beautiful place.
5: Jeff Lee, production manager for the event, which will take place in D.C., organizer Freedom 250, says it was a no-brainer to include the rodeo because the cowboy represents the very best of the American spirit. 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
8: Sun and clouds mix today, highs mid to upper 70s. Skies stay partly cloudy overnight, cooling to the mid 50s. Showers and a few rumbles of thunder arrive Sunday afternoon, lasting through the evening. Heavy rain possible. High Sunday, low 70s. We'll stay in the low 70s for highs through the first half of the week. Rain lingers Monday morning, then dries out.
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6: This guy has it out. And he is going to do everything he can to stop the Save America. Mark my words. He and Mitch McConnell are going to do, they're going to do everything they can as their last hurrah to make sure that thing doesn't pass. And Donald Trump came out in a Truth Social post. Thank God. He said the renewal of Section 02 of the Save America Act. He said, I'm against FISA if it doesn't come with the Save America Act, the full version firmly attached to it. So he's telling them, and I'm so glad he is calling their bluff, because it is a bluff. It is a bluff. Bill Pulte, he is the interim acting director of National Intelligence now. Not forever. And he's not some radical overhaul overnight. You know what I mean? He's just a guy who has been with Trump for a while, trusted set of eyes for a few months while we get the new guy in to replace Tulsi Gabbard. And what happens? The establishment voices, the Democrats, some of them Republicans, intel lifers, they threaten to let FISA Section 702 die. You tell me, these are the guys who pull for every war. They pull for every spy thing that they can possibly get their hands on. They pull for the, they are the ones that have said hands off Section 702. They're the ones. It's vital for national security. They won't even let you talk about it. They don't want it even opened up. Nothing. Just pass it, pass it, pass it, pass it, pass it. And now they're saying if this guy gets in as the acting director of DNI, he's so dangerous at this time that we will tell Donald Trump he can't have his. Really? You're not going to let Donald Trump have Section 702? Really? You guys. Well, no. No, we can't. Bill is just too dangerous for the American people. Really? So you say Section 02, FISA, is so important, and we're dealing with threats from China and Iran and the cartels across the border. Really? You'd stab your own mother to death for a clean renewal in normal times. But an outsider comes out. Suddenly it's a crisis. Ditch that. We won't pass that. We won't give that to you, Trump. Yes, you will. Yes, you will. You will. Okay? Now, I want to be fair. Qualifications matter. Experience and intelligence is serious business. But he's interim. He's interim. Well, he's too weak. Is he? Because I think your reaction shows to me that you're in a panic. I don't know what you're panicked about, but you're panicking. You're willing to give something up that literally, I think you really would stab your mother to death for Section 702. I don't know why, but now all of a sudden, what are you afraid of? What are you afraid of? Exposure?
19: You're afraid that this guy is going to come in and expose something. Do you remember the church committee in the 1970s? After Watergate, it revealed that the FBI and CIA were spying on civil rights leaders, Martin Luther King, anti-war voices, even sitting presidents and their opponents. Congress created FISA to check our intelligence community, okay, to restore trust. But what happened? The tool meant for protection becomes the weapon, okay? We've seen it. The backdoor searches, the political queries, the house of cards of selective leaks and protected narratives. Okay, so Tulsi Gabbard releases, information on this. Then she leaves, and then this guy comes in, and they're like, yeah, we're not going to do it. Trump, stand your ground. Be a badass. Be the badass we all know you are. Stand your ground. They're bluffing. They're bluffing. What are they so afraid of? What are they so afraid of? So Tulsi comes out, same people, by the way. Tulsi comes out and she declassifies slides of these documents about U.S.-funded biolabs in Ukraine and beyond. Over 40 labs, hundreds of millions, dangerous pathogens, anthrax, plague, Ebola, okay? And we've known about these places. They've been known about broad strokes for years as, quote, threat reduction. Okay. But transparency? No. They're just reducing our threat. Okay. So she exposes these, and they're in Ukraine. And now it's a Russian conspiracy theory that those exist. Well, can I just ask you? Let me ask you. Before I get into any of the other parts of this, do you think it's a good idea? Does it make common sense to you if we have anthrax and Ebola sitting in a laboratory in Ukraine that is currently at war with Russia? Do you think it's a good idea, or should we just go take a flamethrower and burn all of those dangerous pathogens out of those buildings? Should we just destroy all of those pathogens? Why do we have them sitting there in these biolabs that are in a war zone? Now, look at the loudest people shouting about this, okay? The ones who are saying, she's a conspiracy theorist with the documents. They're embedded Ukraine correspondents, strong advocates to send more money to Ukraine in Congress, and defense analysts that are tied to the status quo. The same crowd clutching their pearls, same people clutching their pearls over the new DNI chief. They don't like what she did with Ukraine. And then this new guy, he's got to be stopped too. I'll get rid of FISA. I'll tell you, I'll do it. Go jump off that cliff. Okay. You've got all of these people that are coming out. Just read the story at glennbeck.com. You'll find all of the names of these people, but they're all the same. They're framing this whole thing as Kremlin propaganda. Like Tulsi Gabbard is now working for the Kremlin. Have you ever noticed when outsiders get close to auditing foreign entanglements, surveillance powers, risky overseas labs, the defenses go nuclear? All of a sudden, it's got to be stopped. It's the worst problem ever. They just go crazy. To me, it feels like fear of exposure. And maybe not all of them, but somebody in that web is applying enormous pressure. Stop this. You know, because real sunlight on how FISA has been used and biolab funding, past ops, threatens the whole machine. The one that kept us entangled, spending billions while Americans are struggling at home. Yeah, I'd like to know how that happened. Wouldn't you? Yeah. Kind of reminds me of, what I learned the hard way in my own life. If you want to fix yourself, just talking about you, not the country or anything else, just you, radical honesty is required. When you live in lies, which as an alcoholic, I was absolutely living in absolute lies. I was lying to myself and everybody else. I'm not an alcoholic. I don't have a problem. What are you talking about? I'm fine. Uh-huh. When you protect the addiction or the cover-up, you'll burn everything down before admitting the truth. You will.
20: I tell you what, I'm not gonna, I won't pass 702. That section is gonna tell you that right now.
19: Really? Uh-huh. Those who change, those who heal, are the ones who surrender to the light. And that's what America needs right now. No more secrets, no more trust us. Trump, call their bluff. Don't blink. Be the badass. They're not going to let FISA actually lapse, and I'd applaud if they did. They need it too much. Use this moment. Leverage it for real reform. Tie it to the Save America Act priorities like you just said you would. Border security, spending restraint, ending endless foreign adventures without any kind of accountability. Audit these programs properly. Pressure for what we need. Transparency, declassification, where it serves the people. Reforms that protect Americans first. It's not zero for some. This could be a win-win. Kind of, the hard kind. They'll get their surveillance tool with real oversight and warrants, and we get sunlight on the biolabs, the foreign funding webs, the surveillance abuses. The American people win when the powerful are afraid of us knowing the truth, not the other way around. And history, I mean, it shows the cycle over and over again. Church committee, post-Snowden, Russiagate. Every time the people demand answers, the machine fights back. This is the machine. Courage breaks it. Being willing to lose breaks it. Look at the persecuted Christians. Many times they're the happiest people. The gates of hell have opened up against them. You know why they're happy? They're standing in the truth. They know what the truth is. Or the founders that risked everything against tyranny. Lives, fortune, sacred honor. Some of them lost everything. They weren't complaining about it. Because truth gave them the courage to do it and the hope. Kind of like, you know, you were born for a time such as this. That's you. You can admit it or not, but that's the truth. You were born for this time. These problems. We don't need more idols of power or endless wars. We need truth. We need self-reliance. We need faith. Faith in God. Faith in ourselves. Faith that, you know, we'll get our crap together one of these days. We'll get our crap together and we'll stand up and go, you know what? I'm kind of tired of this stuff. You know, we'll create a neighborhood that treat each other right. A country that rejects living by lies. One of these days we're going to get it. It's going to happen. And it's going to happen. We're either going to do it the easy way or it's going to happen the hard way. Believe me, God wins every time. When you're living in a lie, It always comes down. It always comes down. The longer you wait to go, okay, maybe I'm an alcoholic. You know, the longer it takes you to say that, the harder it's going to be to get back up on your feet. But you'll get back on your feet. I'd just rather do it before. I've done it before. It sucks. But the longer we wait, keep investigating, Mr. President. Appoint the disruptors. They're afraid of him. Threaten that they're going to make him permanent. And you, call your representative. Demand they choose America over the machine. Tell, you know, send a strong message to Cornyn. You don't have to go after the Republicans. They got 50 votes. You need to talk to Thune. Hey, Thune, what are you waiting for? Pass it with 50 votes. And then feed hope. It's coming. It's coming. Good stuff is coming. Reject the fear. This isn't the end. This is a reckoning. It's going to be ugly. It's going to be an ugly reckoning. But you know what? On the other side of reckoning, restoration, a healed republic, happier families, free people. I don't know. That sounds pretty good. I say they're bluffing. Call her bluff. More in a second.
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3: 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It is all stuff to teach your kids the history of the country, and we're focusing this summer on the Bill of Rights. Michael, the girl, wrote, "Okay, Mr. Beck, you got the approval of my 10-year-old. She says this is way better than the Bill song that she had to watch a million times in school. Very excited for the future. We're praying for you all. Thank you. Torchy, as a homeschooling mom of six boys, I'm beyond excited to find out what's in store of the Torch Insiders. We're incorporating the Torch education content into our homeschool this coming year. Thank you, thank you." Let's see. Angelique said, "I went through the first half of the lesson with my 10-year-old this afternoon. We had some fun discussions, which led to a lot of what ifs, and I have no doubt he understands the First Amendment now. Looking forward to the rest of these." First five is out now. That's five in the first. That's the five rights that are in the First Amendment. Every week we take on another amendment, and you get a lesson plan and a song and everything else. And the songs are designed, written by me, to drill. I want your kids to know what they are. Okay. You'll teach with the lesson plan how they all work, but the songs teach what they are and what they were for, why they were designed that way. And then the lesson plan comes, and it's really catechism. It's a way for you to question and answer. And there are no wrong answers. It's to get your kids to critically think. You can get all of this content for free if you're a Torch member. 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
8: Talk tomorrow. I'm Daria Albinger, and that is the plan as Vice President Vance heads to Geneva, Switzerland, where he will lead a U.S. delegation in talks with Iran, which could lead to a permanent peace deal. Fox's Bill Malugin at the White House says much of the focus remains on the Strait of Hormuz.
9: Conflicting reports as to what exactly is going on in the Strait of Hormuz today. The Iranian military announced they were closing down the strait because of what they say were repeated violations of the ceasefire, but CENTCOM countered that, saying traffic is flowing very smoothly, and about 55 ships have already transited the strait today. So in the meantime, President Trump's envoy, Steve Witkoff and Jared Kushner, they're on the ground in Switzerland teeing up some of these peace talks we're expecting to see in the coming days. Vice President J.D. Vance saying he does plan to join them in the coming days and that the memorandum of understanding is already having an impact.
10: One of the things the president has set us out to do as a high priority is to open the straits. That's now happened.
9: Now, President Trump defending against criticism of that MOU.
8: The talks were postponed today because of the fighting between Israel and Hezbollah in Lebanon. The vice president spoke to Fox News before he left about the FIFA World Cup, which the U.S. is co-hosting with Canada and Mexico. He says the event is bringing the world together.
10: One of the great things about these events is that there is this cultural exchange where we learn a little bit from them. And, of course, they learn a lot about what makes America so great. I'm so proud to have the World Cup here.
8: The tournament is going very well so far for Team USA, which advanced to the knockout round after beating Australia yesterday. Next up for the U.S. is Turkey, which has already been eliminated after this round. Checking some more of the action at the World Cup. Ecuador and Curaçao now battling it out in Kansas City. It was Germany over the Ivory Coast 2-1 earlier today, along with the Netherlands beating Sweden 5-1. 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
8: Authorities are searching for a suspect in a Missouri shooting spree which left one person dead. Fox's Madison Scarpino says they consider 22-year-old Oscar Sanchez Munoz armed and dangerous.
36: The FBI says he's wanted for shooting at a car on June 11th in Kansas. They say he may be the one responsible for five more shootings on Tuesday, all just miles from Arrowhead Stadium in the Show Me State, where there are several World Cup matches. One person died in these shootings. One has serious injuries. All others are expected to be fine, including an Uber driver who was shot while taking fans to the World Cup match between Argentina and Algeria. Here's one of those fans who was inside of the car.
37: A car passes by super fast, and we hear these two boom, boom noises.
36: He says he called 911 and used baby wipes to hold on the driver's gunshot wounds.
8: After the shootings, police say the suspect barricaded himself inside a house in Independence. That house was eventually set on fire, but Sanchez Munoz escaped. A Texas judge will now allow evidence in the murder trial of Carmelo Anthony. The teenager was convicted in the stabbing death of another teenager, Austin Metcalf, at a track meet. More from Fox's Sarah Allegra.
0: Body camera video, it captures the moments after Anthony was taken into custody. Anthony claimed he acted in self-defense. In the video, he also tells officers Metcalf put his hands on him after he warned him not to. And you can hear him telling officers, too, I did it. Also released Friday, photos shown to jurors during the trial, including a blood-soaked jacket, crime scene images, and an Ozark Trail multi-tool knife. Prosecutors say it's the weapon Anthony used to fatally stab Metcalf.
8: Anthony was convicted of first-degree murder. He was sentenced to 35 years in prison. He will be eligible for parole after he serves half his sentence. I'm Daria Aldinger. This is Fox News.
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4: Sun and clouds mix today, highs mid to upper 70s. Skies stay partly cloudy overnight, cooling to the mid 50s. Showers and a few rumbles of thunder arrive Sunday afternoon, lasting through the evening. Heavy rain possible. High Sunday, low 70s. We'll stay in the low 70s for highs through the first half of the week. Rain lingers Monday morning, then dries out.
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13: 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And I don't know why they've been so unwilling to do what is so obvious they should be doing up to this point.
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0: I mean, they're singing at another big DNC event. Anyway, with all of that said, I love the fact that this president loves sports as much as he does. Our friend Stephen A. Smith could not believe that Donald Trump, lifelong Knicks fan, showed up at, you know, the first game at the Garden, Game 3. The Knicks did win the championship over the weekend, as everybody knows. First time in 53 years. Congratulations to Knicks fans. But anyway, it was I just love the Americana. Now, we're going to have a series of events that we're going to be going to and bringing you to, radio and TV, that I think you're going to like. I know a lot of you and your families that you will also be going to a lot of these events. Anyway, a great time. I think he's probably one of the nicest people in broadcasting, if not the. One of the greatest sports analysts, play-by-play, you name it. He's been there for every big sporting event for decades now. Jim Gray is with us, Fox News sports analyst, host of Westwood One's Monday Night Football, and good friend of mine. He also wrote the book GOATS. He knows every the most dominant player in every sport ever. Mr. Gray, sir, how are you?
1: I'm great, Sean. Thank you for that beautiful introduction. That's so nice of you.
0: Well, you're one of the nicest guys I've ever met, and it's a compliment because it's not as common, be it political commentary or news commentary or sports commentary. There's a lot of intramural battling.
1: Well, you know, I've not been involved in any of that. I've gotten along so much for so many years, coming up on 50 years of this next year, started in 1977. So, you know, I've genuinely looked at other people's work. Bud Greenspan, who was the great documentarian and historian for the Olympic Games, used to do all those great films. Jesse Owens returns to Berlin, The Last African Runner, the Wilma Rudolph story, Billy Frisk, the first World War pilot to be in an Olympics. And he said something to me one time that, you know, took me by surprise. And then I thought about it and I thought, boy, isn't this beautiful. He said, I knew I was good when I could look at other people's work and admire it. I love looking at my colleagues' work and admiring it. Stephen A. Smith,
0: wow.
1: Rico, Dan Patrick, all these people do all this work. Jim Nance is phenomenal. Joe Buck. And you know what? They do a great job. So we don't have to diminish other people to try and make ourselves look better.
0: You know, but for a lot of people, it is a zero-sum game. You know this. I know this. And a lot of people feel any success they may have in life will be predicated on someone else's failure. I've never believed that.
1: Well, there are a lot, and unfortunately, there are a lot in broadcasting who behave in that fashion. It's shameful. It's disgraceful, because if you're good enough, you can stand on your own two feet. So it's you don't have to make others look bad or point out their mistakes. Hey, look, when you make a mistake, Sean, nobody has to tell you. You know.
0: You know,
1: you don't have to be pounded over the hind side. And by the way, you don't need to be pat on the head when you do something well. You know it too, and you don't have to stand on the top of the.
0: Actually, you did pat me on the head recently. You watched my podcast with Bill Belichick, and
1: that was great.
0: I'll tell you what shocked me about him, because if you go to his press conferences after football games, for example, he gives these notorious one-word answers. He does not like the press. He doesn't like the media. And I felt he really opened up and was so, I don't know, just open. And I think he knew that I was a fan, number one. I said so. But number two, this is not a hostile environment for people. I want to learn from one of the best coaches ever in the NFL history. And I felt like I did learn about a lot about him.
1: Bill is so good. You know, we've had him on Let's Go.
0: You had him on with Tom Brady. That was maybe, I watched that before the podcast.
1: And I know you did, and thank you for your kind words of what you said.
0: I was not wrong. It was great.
1: On that was really kind, and you know that touched me. I really appreciate it. Really appreciate it, Sean. But Bill is a genius. Okay, Bill has instantaneous recall. He's so far ahead of all of these other people. He's won 8 Super Bowls, and he can tell you about some innocuous play when he was coaching as an assistant coach for the Denver Broncos back in the 70s. Okay, and he can pull it up, and he can tell you all 22 that were on the field and what they did and how they did it. And it's just astonishing, his knowledge of football history, how he's kept current, contemporary. And, you know, he's really, you know, look, there were certain aspects of him that was just not going to divulge anything at any time. And so he got surly at times, and he got, you know, People got underneath his skin, and he just wasn't going to give them anything. We're on to Cincinnati. We're on to Cincinnati. We're on to Cincinnati. But you know what? When you get to know Bill, or when you spend time with Bill, he is really, really likable. He's considerate. He cares about his players. He cares about other people in his life. He'll go out of his way for you and expect nothing in return. So I have a really good feeling about Bill, a great relationship with him. I wish him nothing but success here in North Carolina, and he is the greatest.

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0: All right, we continue now with sports broadcaster Jim Gray analyzing last night's big UFC 250 event at the White House, which was unbelievably spectacular in my view. You know, one of the problems I've had in my career, and we're in broadcasting, is I don't like to watch my show or listen to my show or go back and analyze the show. However, if you want to improve, you have to.
1: You have to have that self-reflection, and you have to be able to take criticism. No one takes criticism better than Tom Brady, and that's why Belichick was so great for him, because he treated him like everybody else, and he criticized him, and he went after him. And you know what? No one else also takes praise better than Tom Brady. So when you're able to do both with humility and have a gratitude and a sense of knowing that you've arrived but still trying to get better, most of those guys that we talk about, these GOATs, Muhammad Ali, until his last breath, was trying to be better tomorrow than he was yesterday as a human being, as a husband, as a societal impact person around the world, as a fighter. So the growth never stops with the great ones. None of them get complacent. And Sean, you've had a top show now, I don't know, for 20 years you've been number one. I don't know how long, maybe longer.
0: I'm in my 30th year at Fox, maybe my 36th year in radio. I've been on a while. I'm not at 50 like you, though, but I'm going to be there, God willing.
1: I didn't mean to take that.
0: No worries. You know, how are we going to look back at this event that took place at the White House last night, in your view, and what was your overall take on it?
1: Well, it was just a spectacle, okay? And it all went well. There was no controversies. All the fights went well. It looked great. Dana White, what he has been able to do with the UFC to take that sport from where it was to where it is, you know, it's just been phenomenal. And so, you know, this was something different. It's a celebration of American life. Look, the UFC sells out all over America, all over the world, wherever they go. So you're giving the people what they want. And the people got what they wanted. So, you know, you're going to find controversy. Mike Ditka said this to me many years ago when I was inducted into one of the Hall of Fames. He gave the induction speech. And he said, if you have no successes, you have no critics. So all these people are going to criticize, and they're going to sit around with their typewriters or on the Internet or you know, speak into whatever forum they have or platform. And guess what? It's because he's successful, and they all wish that they could be him. And so, and they wish that they had the success that these people have had. So you just got to take the criticism where it needs to be applied, apply it, and where it's a bunch of BS, let it go in one ear and out the other.
0: We love Jim Gray. If you've not read his book, Goats, go find it on Amazon or in a bookstore, and you will not regret reading that book. Honored to call this man a friend and getting his take after this historic day yesterday at the White House. Jim Gray, God bless you. You're a dear friend. I think the world of you, and we appreciate your take on everything.
1: Vice versa, Sean. Thank you so much for having me on. Love you, buddy. And
0: love you back.
1: Getting after it, Sean. Keep doing it, buddy. And by the way, can I say one thing?
0: Yeah.
1: Having been, you know, broadcast the NBA for 40 years, it's so great what's happening in New York with the Knicks.
0: I'm happy for my friends. I gave them a hard time during the series. I was giving Stephen A. a hard time, too. If they lose, it's Donald Trump's fault. I'm like, no, if they lose, it's on them. It's not Donald Trump's fault.
1: All due respect to the president.
0: I know. I mean, they blame him for everything and give him, but whatever. Jim Gray, appreciate you, man.
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7: Fox News, I'm Roger Stern. Vice President J.D. Vance is on his way to Switzerland for talk to the RAN, but there may be stumbling blocks. Israel has been fighting with Hezbollah in Lebanon, and Iran says it has reacted.
8: Today, the Iranian military announced that they were closing the Strait of Hormuz, but CENTCOM quickly pushed back against that, saying that the traffic has been smooth today.
7: Fox's Bill Malusian, the talks were delayed because of the fighting in Lebanon between Israel and Hezbollah. Early voting underway in New York City's primaries, and the city's leader is trying to push Democrats in a clear direction.
9: Democratic Socialist Mayor Zohra Mamdani says the Democratic Party needs to change and get a backbone, and he means electing more Democrats further to the left and more socialists.
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10: Sun and clouds mixed today, highs mid to upper 70s. Skies stay partly cloudy overnight, cooling to the mid 50s. Showers and a few rumbles of thunder arrive Sunday afternoon, lasting through the evening. Heavy rain possible. High Sunday, low 70s. We'll stay in the low 70s for highs through the first half of the week. Rain lingers Monday morning, then dries out.
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17: Deep State Gate. 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
0: All right, so we now, I don't know what happens long-term, Iranian deal. Let these things unfold. We will get answers tonight that I think we've not gotten yet. Vice President J.D. Vance will be on Hannity, and, you know, we'll get into the specifics of the deal and, you know, can we trust the Iranians? Are the Iranians stupid? Whatever. But we have got to now also focus. Gas prices today, the price of a barrel of oil has been the lowest it's been since the start of the conflict with Iran. And, you know, that is a good thing. The economy has shown incredible resiliency. We've gone over a ton of economic metrics and numbers on this program over and over again. I feel confident that the president has laid the foundation for a very, very strong economy, trillions of dollars in investment in manufacturing, and that semiconductor chips, that is pharmaceuticals, that's rare earths, automobile manufacturing. Now we have the price of a gallon of oil, of gasoline, you know, now below $4 a gallon. And it, after today, is now going to go even further, down further. Anyway, so a lot happening. However, we need runway. And the runway is, will we get the economy to the point if peace and prosperity drive elections? Will the economy be in a position where Americans can answer this question, are you better off than you were 2 years ago, when they go to vote in November, which I think is the most important midterm election in our lifetime? Democrats have done something I've never seen in my lifetime. They are supporting the most extreme, radical, insane candidates that I never thought possible. The party of Nazi tattoo Plattner, six-gender, God is non-binary, Tallarico. Let me hang out with Hassan Piker, who blamed America for 9/11, El Sayed in Michigan. And you got two races. Now, we're at a point where there are the fewest amount of what are considered toss-up House seats than we've ever had in any modern midterm election. Historically, trends go against the party in power. But we've never gone against the Democratic Party that's been this radicalized. That, what's the impact of that all going to be? Anyway, there's a runoff in Georgia tomorrow. And this guy has been polling all around the country. He's been polling in Georgia. And, you know, Georgia's going to be a tough race. That would be a pickup for Republicans, beating John Ossoff in the Senate. The replacement for Brian Kemp is also on the ballot. Then North Carolina, Tom Tillis, that could be a potential loss. You know, we're watching Maine very closely with this guy, Graham Plattner. I don't think he will get far. I don't think six-gender Tallarico gets far. And I think Mike Rogers has a very good shot, probably in Michigan, another pickup. Anyway, Matt Towery, founder, brilliant mind behind Insider Advantage Polling. Sir, how are you?
18: I'm fine, Sean. I don't think I've ever heard you call me brilliant before. I'll take it.
0: Well, a weak moment. What can I tell you?
18: Back at you.
0: Well, I think the two toughest states, one would be a pickup, one would be a loss, potentially, is North Carolina and Georgia. You have lived in Georgia. You were in the state legislature in Georgia. You ran for lieutenant governor in Georgia. You know Georgia better than anybody I know.
18: Yeah, and it's going to be tough. John Ossoff has done a very good job with his constituent services in Georgia. And he, although he says incredibly liberal things, and he has staked his claim to saying earlier this year that he wants Trump impeached. And I believe those are things that the president's numbers are good enough to drive voters out to defeat him. That case is yet to be made yet. And so right now, most of the odds makers, most of the polling experts, the mavens, et cetera, all say that they think Ossoff will win Georgia. I'm not so sure. We'll see after we see who the candidate is running against him. And like you said, Sean, just like we say all the time, talking about all these states, so much of this depends on President Trump and where he is. And there are three elements to that. One element is obviously the war being over and it's staying over, and the oil actually flowing back to the United States, because actually the Democrats made as their only major point that gasoline is too high. So it comes way down. One of their big blocks of attack just disappears. And if you, so that's critical. The second part of it is, do we get the message out to the American people about the growth in jobs, about the growth in the stock market, the other positive things about the economy? And do they, does the average American ever get to hear that? Because right now they're not hearing that. And then the third part is, do the pollsters all get together and do their usual routine of ganging up on these Republican candidates with their polls, which they claim to be so wonderful, showing, for example, great example was Maine. Maine last time, Susan Collins, they had her down 8-9 points. Not a single poll. I didn't poll in Maine. I should have. Not a single poll showed her winning. She won by 8 points. But the design is, of course, to depress turnout on the part of Republicans. Those are the three parts of what the Democrats try to do. Lose the gas, and the economy starts to get better, and the Republicans finally get their brains together and start getting the message out about how the president is performing. Then I think this could be an amazing year in which the Republicans hold on to the Senate and to the House.
0: Well, I think that's what there's one thing that is happening that's never happened before. And I was describing it is the Democratic Party of old was not this extreme. It was not Graham Platner. It was not El Sayed. It was not six gender Tellerico running in Texas. Why Democrats would ever put hope in that guy is beyond my comprehension, or God is non-binary, or I'm running a vegan campaign in a cattle state and I'm against drilling in an oil state. This guy's got, and of course, he supports the right of men to play women's sports. That's not going to fly in Texas, is it?
18: No, I don't think so. And, you used to talk about Beto, Bozo, O'Rourke.
0: Yeah.
18: Well, listen, this guy makes Beto look like a centrist and a little more normal. So to me, I mean, I actually saw a comparison of the two. And I mean, Beto looks so much better as a candidate now than this guy. So if the Republicans do their job and do it right, this guy will not win in Texas. He doesn't eat meat. Just everything that Texans are, he is not. So I can't imagine. Now, you can't just run on cultural wars in and of itself. You got to have a good economy. You got to have some other things going for you. But assuming those things are in a decent level, I don't think Texas is going to be a problem. By the way, that's another one. The pollsters always make it look like Texas is going blue. They constantly do it. And at the last minute, we have to come in and poll and show that, in fact, the race is actually going Republican, because they try to suppress the turnout of the Republicans with these unfair polls. And then, by the way, Sean, then they turn around and look at pollsters like us who are incredibly accurate and say, oh, well, they're biased, right-wing pollsters. No, we're not biased pollsters. We're just honest pollsters. We give the president a fair chance, which is something with their
0: methodology. Well, I mean, let's be fair, because in 2016, in 2020, and 2024, all three of those presidential races, you nailed it. Robert Kahaly, Trafalgar nailed it. I believe McLaughlin and Associates nailed it. And I believe that Rasmussen got very close to, and some polling group, Atlas, got it last time.
18: Yeah, I mean, I don't know about Atlas. They have the president down really bad now. The jury's out on them. But that having been said, let me just say one thing, though. This is a cautionary tale. In 22, we had the wrong model. We thought that Trump's endorsements and enthusiasm on the Republican side, and by the way, it wasn't just us. It was the New York Times. It was ABC. All of the major polling units said Republicans were favored to take the House and the Senate and the Senate. But because the senatorial committee made terrible decisions and pulled money away from candidates who probably could have won and shipped it out to Alaska to keep Murkowski in office, who's been a disaster. And they, by the way, she was going to stay in office anyway. These candidates failed. And also the turnout wasn't as good. So the difference this time, Sean, and I don't think I pointed this out on any show yet. The difference this time is that these candidates in 22 were running on Trump endorsements as Trump as a non-president, a former president, an embattled former president. This time these candidates are running with Trump's endorsement, which is proving to be extremely potent during these Republican primaries, into the general election and with Donald Trump in the full throw weight of being president of the United States. I will put it to you this. I believe the Republican Party needs to understand one thing. They need to spend every week they have from now until November running ads talking about what Donald Trump has accomplished, because this election is about Donald Trump. It's not about any of these individual candidates. It's about Donald Trump, and he's on the upswing right now. They better take the ball and run with it, because that's the only way you're assured of holding on to the Senate or the House.
0: All right, quick break. More with Matt Towery, Insider Advantage, looking ahead to the midterm elections, the most important midterm election in your lifetime. I'm asking one favor. 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You're going to participate, because we'll get the country ultimately we deserve.
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0: Born on America's darkest day, September 11th, 01, the Tunnel to Towers Foundation has been helping American heroes ever since. Heroes like Fire Captain Andrew Donner, inspired by the bravery of New York City firefighters on 9/11, Andrew devoted his life to serving his community. He rose through the ranks of his fire department, training rigorously and leading with courage. And after a very brave battle, Andrew lost his life to lung cancer caused by occupational toxins. 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

0: 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They're farmer-owned, community-focused, and clearly committed to giving back. It's Prairie Farms.
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2: All right, part two of my interview last night, yes, with laryngitis, I apologize, and the Vice President, J.D. Vance.
3: Let's talk about any place, anywhere, anytime, U.S. inspectors.
4: That's part of the deal?
5: Yeah, that's absolutely something that we are negotiating over, Sean. That's one of the final details that's going to be figured out here is if you go back to the original Obama JCPOA, there were a couple of big problems with it. Number one, by the way, is that the Gulf Arabs hated the Obama deal. Why? Because they thought that it empowered the Iranians to be a malign actor. It actually enriched the Iranians while they were misbehaving. This deal, the Gulf Arabs love. Because they know that this is the kind of deal that can fundamentally transform the Middle East. Another problem with that deal is that the inspections regime was effectively non-existent. There was a little bit there, but it was basically non-existent. This goes back to our fundamental principle here, that if they show verifiable commitment, and that means a real inspections regime, then they can get the benefits of the bargain.
3: Obama took a shot and said, I don't think this deal is any better than the deal we had before. The JCPOA was dramatically different than what you were describing here tonight.
5: And I'd ask the president, the former president, I'd say, Obama, why in the world, if it's the same thing, why is it that the Gulf Arabs hated your deal and they love our deal? They are the ones who are in the region. They know what it means to enrich the worst terrorist regime in the world. And they also know what it means to turn over a new leaf and to go to a different future. So I think President Obama, he should acknowledge that the people who are closest to this, they love the Trump deal. They hate the Obama deal. And that's maybe the biggest endorsement of this plan.
3: Okay, so I just want to just bear down. They're going to hand over the nuclear dust. They're agreeing to no nuclear weapons. They're agreeing to inspections. They don't get one U.S. taxpayer dollar. And, okay, you really believe that a regime that I would argue could not be trusted, I refer to it as a death cult, that what brought them to this point? What changed? Is it they're now at their fourth tier of leadership? What do you think changed?
5: It's a combination. First of all, I don't believe anything, Sean. Yeah. It's very important. As the president has said, we have to verify. We're going to reward action. We're not going to reward words. But fundamentally what's changed is, number one, we're on the third or fourth generation of leadership. That is true. Number two, they've seen that the president is serious. They've seen that he's willing to exert that leverage and actually do what's necessary in order to force the Iranians to come to the table. And number three, Sean, this is important. It's underreported. Their economy has been in a free fall for a very long time. So you combine the president's leverage that he's put on them, you combine the new leadership, and you combine the fact that their economy is in shambles. And I think that they see there's a real opportunity here to turn over a new leaf so long as they do the right thing.
3: So on the verification process, once we get along, they're either going to go along with the commitments they made or what is next. And what do you say to the people like me that have been very skeptical of the regime for all these years, number one state sponsor of terror, death to Israel, death to America? I'm skeptical. This is all true. Reagan talked about this in 85. He said there might be an opportunity for peace in that region, and it might be all of these countries finally getting along. And you even expressed hope that that might be a result of this?
5: Well, again, I'll tell you, the Gulf Coast countries under the president's leadership, they actually feel that that's possible. They don't believe anything either. They're not certain. They're not going to predict what the Iranians are going to do 5 years from now, but they see real opportunity. So we're going to walk down this pathway. We're going to see how serious the Iranians are. And Sean, you ask, what if they don't meet these obligations? What if they don't do what they promised they're going to do? Number one, they don't get any benefits of the bargain. And as the president would say, we have all the cards. Their economy will still be in very tough shape if they don't get the relief that they need to get in order to make progress.
2: All right, that was part two of my interview with Vice President J.D. Vance. When we come back, we'll hit the phones, 800-941-SEAN, if you want to be a part of the program.
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7: Fox News, I'm Chris DeMeo. What's really going on with the U.S. and Iran? Well, it depends on which side you believe.
8: The Iranian military announced that they were closing the Strait of Hormuz over what they said were repeated violations of the ceasefire, but CENTCOM quickly pushed back against that, saying that the traffic has been smooth today, and so far 55 ships have transited the Strait of Hormuz.
7: Fox's Bill Malusian. One person is dead after a massive fire destroys a resort in the Dominican Republic.
9: The fire was sparked on Friday at the Viva Dominicus Beach Wyndham Resort in the popular tourist town of Bahia Bay. Thick black smoke blanketed the area as flames soared just feet away from the crystal clear waters along the Caribbean coast.
7: That's Fox's Jeff Paul. Wyndham Clark has a 6-shot lead after 3 rounds of play at the U.S. Open in Shinnecock. 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
10: From 21 Alive, I'm meteorologist Caleb Saylor with your forecast. We're going to see dry conditions this evening and a few more clouds rolling in. Temperatures this evening falling out of the 70s, settling down into the mid to upper 50s by the time you wake up on Sunday morning. For your Sunday afternoon, mostly cloudy conditions. Rain showers move in during the late afternoon and will continue throughout the evening with a few thunderstorms as well. High temperatures for Father's Day Sunday will be in the mid-70s. I'm meteorologist Caleb Saylor on WoWo 92.3 FM, 1190 AM.
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2: I am contending, and I did a podcast with the vice president yesterday, J.D. Vance, that will be dropping on Thursday, and I had time with him last night. I know I was fighting through my laryngitis, but it's slowly getting better, thank God. I've had this my whole career, Linda. By the way, why do people think it's a surprise that I have laryngitis? I mean, I'm only talking 15 hours a day every day. Yeah. I've had it my whole career. How many times have we dealt with my laryngitis and try to do the best with it?
18: Many, many times. But I have to say, the positive side is that people actually care about you. So you got prayer groups out there praying for your laryngitis.
2: With all that said, we did talk about being the vice president of Donald J. Trump. And years ago, and I did not do this as a gotcha question, J.D. Vance didn't understand Trump. And I said, I'm not asking because you've been asked 1,000 times about your lack of support years ago. What changed? And then he went through a litany of answers about how he was wrong and how he had to humble himself and how he had to open his mind. And you think of his background, grew up very poor, Appalachia, an addicted mother, abusive family household, very abusive, a very devout grandmother that was so influential and helped save his life, and a guy that was never supposed to be vice president in 41, and he was able to achieve great things with the help of the U.S. military in his time in the service and going to Ohio State and then later Yale Law School, then getting into the business world, then running for Senate and winning that seat in Ohio. And now he's 41 and he's vice president. And I'm asking him, what is it about this president? And he went into great observational detail about Donald Trump. This is a guy I've known 30 years. And he is a force of nature. And I do believe through the prism of history, we will see him as transformational and consequential in ways that we've never seen a president in well over 100 years. That's my take. We'll see if it plays out the way I think it will. Miranda Devine, well, she's one of my favorite columnists. She has her own podcast, by the way, Pod Force One, which is awesome. And she talked about the president in this column. The headline is Ageless President Trump Keeps on Winning at 80 and Laughs in the Face of His Naysayers. I flew on Air Force One with him when he went on that Gulf State trip. I was on the trip on Air Force One when he went to China. To watch an 80-year-old guy stay up the entire time, get off an airplane, and perform at the highest level without breaking a sweat is something to see. I mean, I'll be honest. I wanted to take a little nap here and there. He walks around to make sure nobody's napping. It's hilarious. Anyway, Miranda Devine, I think, captured this really well in her column, New York Post columnist and Fox News contributor, and also author of The Big Guy and The Laptop from Hell, and her podcast is Pod Force One. Miranda, great to have you back.
19: Thanks so much, Sean. And that was a fantastic interview with J.D. Vance last night. He's very smart, but he's very clever, so he's sometimes hard to pin down, and I think you did a good job.
2: Miranda, to me, the beauty of what the president said today is, okay, this is the deal. They have their opportunity to save their country, and if not, I'll just go back to bombing them. I mean, it's pretty simple, straightforward. So I am not as alarmed as some other people are. Well, they're likely not going to keep their end of the bargain. They don't get anything if they don't keep their end of the bargain. And if they are signing on to it, I was told the tipping point for them was the two bombings last week, and the promise to take Karg Island scared the hell out of them. That's what I was told.
19: Yes, and I mean, look, I understand everyone's nervous and everyone wants to get a good deal, but there are hardliners on both sides. And in fact, you know, in calls with administration officials this week, that was how they described the situation. There are people in the United States and in Israel who will not be happy unless Iran is just wiped out, is a parking lot. And so that's not going to happen. And I also think we have to be realistic. The midterms are a factor. So Donald Trump is allowing this 60-day negotiation to occur, and he has his red lines. And then at the end of it, you can see in the Iranian side of the memo, which has been released, if you can believe it, to Reuters and so on, our side of the memo hasn't been released, but their version says that the 60-day deadline is elastic. So, in fact, those negotiations could continue on past November, which would actually suit President Trump quite well, because he is no longer sort of has a deadline of the midterms coming up. Gas is already coming down, the price of gas. We are going to get, or should have, the Hormuz Strait opened. It's already semi-opened, thanks to America. And you know, the blockade's going to go. They're not getting, billions of dollars in cash and $300 billion in investment. I don't know why people are going crazy. I think this is a clever out-of-the-deal deal. And honestly, if after the midterms, Iran is still playing games, Trump will just go in there and, you know, he's quite prepared to do what he calls bam, bam, bam. He's done it before. He will do it again. He doesn't like hurting people, killing people, but he will do it if he has to.
2: That, to me, is the great misunderstanding here. Now, it doesn't matter that you and I actually listen to the words that he says and the message he's delivered and his willingness to let this play out. He has spoken to me privately and on air about his concern about just obliterating the country. Right now, any opportunity they would ever want for a nuclear weapon is off the table. They don't have the capability. They don't have the money. They're being choked off financially. And I don't care what Iranian, you know, hardliners may proclaim publicly, we have completely the upper hand. We have total control. We have control of their airspace. There's nothing they can do to stop Donald Trump from obliterating them. And that decision can happen at any time he wants it to happen. But it's going to be interesting, you know, to see if they on their end are really serious. I've been told the vice president last night was clear that for the first time, the hardliners, or those more radical and the more political side, have agreed that they both want this because they know what is now inevitable. Now, is this just posturing? Is this just delaying the end game for them? I don't know. You would think after three tiers of leadership were wiped out, they might be thinking about their own lives at this point.
19: Yes. And look, obviously, the administration is not naive. They're going into this with completely open eyes. They don't trust the Iranians. Of course not. And, you know, the Iranians have shown themselves to be irrational in many ways because, as you know, people in the administration say, they could be, you know, one of the most wealthy countries in the world, and instead their people are not doing well. So, you know, it's a power grab. It's some sort of religious nuttiness that's in the regime still. But I just also, from our own side, I feel like people are getting hysterical and demanding things of Donald Trump that are just also equally irrational. You know, what do you really want? Do you really think that if you wipe out Iran, that is going to be a good thing for the world? It's going to set off a terrible refugee exodus just for one thing, like we saw after Syria, which is a smaller country. So I just think that this is a very fine-tuned balancing act. Donald Trump has got to keep happy, you know, the Gulf countries that are getting, they're the ones in the front line getting hammered. You know, Israel is not particularly happy, but America's interests are not identical to Israel's interests. So we are allies, but there are going to be differences there. And then, you know, there are people on the Republican side who, I don't know whether you call them neocons or people in the administration now calling them hardliners, who you know, are equally just inflexible about what their demands are. And then on the Iranian side, you've got these hardliners within the IRGC, who just, all they want to do is destroy Israel, destroy America, and come what may, they don't care if the whole country is destroyed. And there are other people there. And what the administration is saying is that they're talking behind the scenes, back channeling and in person to people who really are more political and appear rational. And it's not going to be, there's never going to be a magic wand. This is never going to be easy. But those like Barack Obama, who disgustingly and arrogantly is there, you know, parading around saying, oh, this is just not even as good as my JCPOA. What a joke. And on the one hand, he's saying that, and Democrats are saying this is the worst deal that Donald Trump's done in the world. You can't have it both ways. It's not the JCPOA. The reason that America has had to go back into Iran is because Obama's Iran deal just enriched Iran, allowed them to fund all their proxies, and the end result was October 7th. So disastrous. And by the time Donald Trump left office after his first term, Iran was on its knees. And Scott Bessent, the minute he hit the ground in Trump's second term, he said his mission was to make Iran broke again, and they pretty much achieved that. And, you know, there's still room to ratchet up the pain even more, and that's part of the negotiations.
2: All right, quick break. More with Miranda Devine on the other side. We'll get to your calls coming up as well. 800-941-SHAWN, our number if you want to be a part of the program as we continue.
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0: As we celebrate America's 250th birthday this year, our friends at Prairie Farms Dairy are reminding us what it means to support the people who serve our country. Hey, it's WoWo's KB here. This is something that really surprised me. According to Folds of Honor, roughly 25% of military families experience food insecurity. Think about that. 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In partnership with Folds of Honor, Prairie Farms is donating 250,000 servings of milk to food banks across their footprint, with a goal of helping 50 food banks serve families and neighbors in need. The special Prairie Farms milk features Folds of Honor packaging and helps shine a light on an issue many Americans don't even realize exists. Prairie Farms is also donating $250,000 to Folds of Honor to help provide educational scholarships for the spouses and kids of fallen or disabled military members and first responders. They're farmer-owned, community-focused, and clearly committed to giving back. It's Prairie Farms. Can we talk about how every single time it rains in Indiana, homeowners suddenly become part-time meteorologists? Hey, it's WoWo's KB here. Like, you're standing at the window watching the storm rolling in thinking, well, I guess we'll find out if the basement survives this one. And honestly, if your basement does have that damp, funky smell going on, if you've noticed moisture on the walls, or if every rain does have you stressed out, it's probably time to call my friends at Du Hadway. 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

0: right, we continue now. Miranda Devine is with us. Donald Trump turning 80, force of nature, unlike any president we have seen in our lifetime. And how will he be viewed through that prism of history? One of the things that I guess kind of frustrates me, having known him for 30 years, and look, I have a professional relationship when I interview him. It's a, you know, straight up interview. And then I've had a personal relationship for many, many decades. And I feel that the person that you know, the person that I know, the person that really is Donald Trump, unfortunately, the legacy media, radical Democrats, more radicalized than ever, they have no interest in wanting to understand him or get along with him. And they're like Alka-Seltzer and water at anything that he ever says or does. This man is wickedly funny, generous to a fault. He is as engaged as any single one human being as I've ever met in his day-to-day job, and loves it with a gusto and a passion I've never seen in that office.
1: You're so right. And I think it's just a deliberate decision that because he is so effective in dismantling all the sacred cows of the left, that the media, which is really an arm of the left, is never going to give him a fair go. And in a way also, he does not like to show that kind and generous side of him that you know exists, and that his friends see, and those people who work for him, you know, whether they be the gardener at Mar-a-Lago or any of the people that work at his properties, are incredibly loyal to him. You don't see that very often. You see that with a good boss and a fair boss and a generous boss, and that's what he is. So, you know, he's been working in the cutthroat business of real estate in New York. So he never shows a soft side, because that's a vulnerability to your enemies. And that actually is a good thing on the world stage, because the same sort of sharks that were in New York in the developing business are even bigger sharks, President Xi, President Putin, and so on, in the global order. So it's good that he's tough and he knows how to hide that side of him. But I guess it's sad that, you know, a lot of Americans just don't see the generosity that goes on behind the scenes and that he doesn't really want people to see.
0: Yeah, Miranda Devine, we always appreciate you. Thank you so much for being with us. Great column about this guy that is so historically unique. Let's see if we're both right in terms of his place in history and how the rest of his presidency unfolds. 800-941-SEAN is our number if you want to be a part of the program. 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
3: 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Heroes like Fire Captain Andrew Donner, inspired by the bravery of New York City firefighters on 9/11, Andrew devoted his life to serving his community. He rose through the ranks of his fire department, training rigorously and leading with courage. And after a very brave battle, Andrew lost his life to lung cancer caused by occupational toxins. Now, the 25th anniversary of 9/11, Andrew's story is a reminder of the profound impact that day has had on our nation, our heroes, and their families. 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Now, Tunnel to Towers was able to honor Andrew by paying the Donner family's mortgage. 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The letter T, the number 2, the letter T.org. All right, inflation fears are back as the Treasury yields now hit their highest levels in nearly 20 years. 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
6: 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As we celebrate America's 250th birthday this year, our friends at Prairie Farms Dairy are reminding us what it means to support the people who serve our country. 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This is something that really surprised me. According to Folds of Honor, roughly 25% of military families experience food insecurity. Think about that. 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In partnership with Folds of Honor, Prairie Farms is donating 250,000 servings of milk to food banks across their footprint, with a goal of helping 50 food banks serve families and neighbors in need. The special Prairie Farms milk features Folds of Honor packaging and helps shine a light on an issue many Americans don't even realize exists. Prairie Farms is also donating $250,000 to Folds of Honor to help provide educational scholarships for the spouses and kids of fallen or disabled military members and first responders. They're farmer-owned, community-focused, and clearly committed to giving back. It's Prairie Farms.
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7: U.S. Iran talks back on. I'm Chris DeMeo, Fox News. Vice President Vance on his way to Geneva, Switzerland, where he'll lead a U.S. delegation in talks with Iran that could lead to a permanent peace deal. Fox's Bill Malusian at the White House says much of the focus remains on the Strait of Hormuz.
8: Conflicting reports as to what exactly is going on in the Strait of Hormuz today. The Iranian military announced they were closing down the strait because of what they say were repeated violations of the ceasefire. But CENTCOM countered that, saying traffic is flowing very smoothly and about 55 ships have already transited the strait today. So in the meantime, President Trump's envoy, Steve Witkoff and Jared Kushner, they're on the ground in Switzerland teeing up some of these peace talks we're expecting to see in the coming days. Vice President J.D. Vance saying he does plan to join them in the coming days and that the memorandum of understanding is already having an impact.
9: One of the things the president has set us out to do as a high priority is to open the straits. That's now happened.
8: And President Trump defending against criticism of that MOU.
7: The talks were postponed because of the fighting between Israel and Hezbollah in Lebanon. The vice president also spoke to Fox News before he left about the FIFA World Cup, which the U.S. is co-hosting along with Canada and Mexico. He says the event's bringing the world together.
9: One of the great things about these events is that there is this cultural exchange where we learn a little bit from them. And, of course, yeah, they learn a lot about what makes America so great. I'm so proud to have the World Cup here.
7: The tournament's going pretty well for the U.S. so far, which advanced to the knockout round after beating Australia. Next up for the U.S., Turkey, which has already been eliminated after this round. Wyndham Clark has a six-shot lead after three rounds of play at the U.S. Open in Shinnecock on Long Island. The final round is set for Sunday. 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
7: Authorities are searching for a suspect in a Missouri shooting spree that left one person dead. Fox's Madison Scarpino says they consider 22-year-old Oscar Sanchez Munoz armed and dangerous.
11: The FBI says he's wanted for shooting at a car on June 11th in Kansas. They say he may be the one responsible for five more shootings on Tuesday, all just miles from Arrowhead Stadium in the Show Me State, where there are several World Cup matches. One person died in these shootings. One has serious injuries. All others are expected to be fine, including an Uber driver who was shot while taking fans to the World Cup match between Argentina and Algeria. Here's one of those fans who was inside of the car.
12: A car passes by super fast, and we hear these two boom, boom noises.
11: He says he called 911 and used baby wipes to hold on the driver's gunshot wounds.
7: Now, after the shootings, police say the suspect barricaded himself inside a house in Independence. The house was eventually set on fire, but Sanchez Munoz escaped. Well, a Texas judge will allow new evidence in the murder trial of Carmelo Anthony. The teenager was convicted in the stabbing death of another teen at a track meet. We get more from Fox's Sarah Allegre.
13: Body camera video, it captures the moments after Anthony was taken into custody. Anthony claimed he acted in self-defense. In the video, he also tells officers Metcalf put his hands on him after he warned him not to. And you can hear him telling officers, too, I did it. Also released Friday, photos shown to jurors during the trial, including a blood-soaked jacket, crime scene images, and an Ozark Trail multi-tool knife. Prosecutors say it's the weapon Anthony used to fatally stab Metcalf.
7: Anthony was convicted of first-degree murder and sentenced to 35 years in prison. He'll be eligible for parole after serving half his sentence. I'm Chris DeMeo. This is Fox News.
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14: From 21 Alive, I'm meteorologist Caleb Saylor with your forecast. We're going to see dry conditions this evening and a few more clouds rolling in. Temperatures this evening falling out of the 70s, settling down into the mid to upper 50s by the time you wake up on Sunday morning. Through Sunday afternoon, mostly cloudy conditions. Rain showers move in during the late afternoon and will continue throughout the evening with a few thunderstorms as well. High temperatures for Father's Day Sunday will be in the mid-70s. I'm meteorologist Caleb Saylor on WoWoWo 92.3. 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
6: 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Can we talk about how every single time it rains in Indiana, homeowners suddenly become part-time meteorologists? Hey, it's What Was KB here. Like, you're standing at the window watching the storm rolling in thinking, well, I guess we'll find out if the basement survives this one. And honestly, if your basement does have that damp, funky smell going on, if you've noticed moisture on the walls, or if every rain does have you stressed out, it's probably time to call my friends at Du Hadway. 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They actually figure out where the water is coming from and fix it the right way, whether that's sealing cracks, improving drainage.

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0: we continue now, Texas Governor Greg Abbott is with us. By the way, he will be filling in on this show when I finally get a vacation post, you know, obviously the 250th birthday of our great country. And we're excited to have him. You know what one of the coolest stories I also read is Morgan Stanley. I talk about Wall Street South in Florida, which is very real. Every private equity company, big bank, investment firm, they're all here, private equity firm. I love that Morgan Stanley has more employees in your state than New York. That cracks me up.
1: Oh, so it's not just Morgan Stanley, J.P. Morgan. All of these big banks that exist in New York, operationally, they have more personnel in the state of Texas. And I got to tell you, there's more and more business moving to Texas, whether it be in Austin or Dallas. You know, Sean, we now have created the Texas Stock Exchange. It's in Dallas, Texas. It added such competition to the New York Stock Exchange and the NASDAQ Stock Exchange. Both of those two had to set up a regional headquarters in Dallas, Texas, where they are trading and listing in Dallas, Texas. In fact, SpaceX, you know all about that. And by the way,
0: yeah,
1: Texas is the home of the first trillionaire in the history of the entire world, in Elon Musk. Anyway, SpaceX co-listed on the NASDAQ as well as NASDAQ Texas. And so Texas is becoming the number one state for new listings of all public companies in the United States.
0: You don't get enough credit in terms of what you deserve and how hard you've worked. By the way, there is a day coming up. Governor Abbott will be filling in and hosting this show. I think that's confirmed, Governor. I'm looking forward. I know the audience would love to hear from you, and you get to interact with them directly.
1: I'm looking forward to it.
0: All right, Governor Greg Abbott, the great state of Texas. God bless Texas, sir. Thank you. Now, from America's Revolutionary War to Israel's fight for its survival currently, you know, we are nations that have had moments where we have been tested. Our courage, our morality, our moral clarity, our resolve, and thank God freedom endures. In October 1985, it was President Ronald Wilson Reagan who delivered these remarks about America's commitment to stand with Israel. He said, "In our talks, we paid special attention to two issues, our commitment to Israel's security and well-being, and our shared desire to move forward towards a just and lasting peace between Israel and all of its Arab neighbors. IFCJ, one word, .org. He'll send you a free U.S. Israeli flag pin. And thank you for your generosity."
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8: 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All they have to do is they have to start signing a paper.
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10: News. I'm Deborah Valentine. Vice President J.D. Vance on his way to Switzerland for talks with Iran following the 60-day memorandum of agreement between the two countries. The vice president on Fox and Friends weekend.
11: I think that what ultimately happens from here is very much up to the Iranians. Do they want to behave better? Mm-hmm. If so, great. If they don't want to behave better, the president of the United States still has a whole lot of options from here.
10: The future of Iran's nuclear program, fighting in Lebanon and the Strait of Hormuz are topics to be discussed. The Los Angeles mayor has issued a state of emergency due to a massive massive warehouse fire at a cold storage warehouse in Boyle Heights. Fox's Roger Stern.
12: The warehouse is a giant cold storage facility, which has now created an 85-million-pound biohazard from spoiling food.
10: The fire is burning beneath structural debris, causing millions of pounds of food to spoil, threatening the biohazard crisis. 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
13: From 21 Alive, I'm meteorologist Caleb Saylor with your forecast. We're going to see dry conditions this evening and a few more clouds rolling in. Temperatures this evening falling out of the 70s, settling down into the mid to upper 50s by the time you wake up on Sunday morning. For your Sunday afternoon, mostly cloudy conditions. Rain showers move in during the late afternoon and will continue throughout the evening with a few thunderstorms as well. High temperatures for Father's Day Sunday will be in the mid 70s. I'm meteorologist Caleb Saylor on Whoa 92.3 FM, 1190 AM.
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14: Can we talk about how every single time it rains in Indiana, homeowners suddenly become part-time meteorologists? 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
0: Let me go back, and I know there's been so much commentary as it relates to the issue of the Memorandum of Understanding, and I've read it. I see it. I see the Iranians, you know, hardliners, they hate it. Some conservatives think that is going to be the final deal. But then I listen to this guy, and his name is President Donald J. Trump, and I don't think this memorandum has anything to do with the president having spoken to him. And his demands as it relates to nuclear issues, the Strait of Hormuz, or future engagement with Iran. And he's saying it out loud, contrary to the memorandum. And I guess some people put more faith in a memorandum just to get this thing going over what the president is saying directly to we, the people. Let's play the president.
1: I let him know. I said, look, if you don't adhere to the agreement, I don't want to do that. But we're going to bomb the hell out of you. And I don't think that they're going to veer from the agreement. What else am I going to do? Am I going to say I'm going to take you to court? Let me take you to court. Let me sue you. No, we're going to bomb the hell out of them if they violate the agreement.
0: We are going to bomb the hell out of them. Let me just make a simple observation. I don't think the guy that wiped out the ISIS caliphate, Soleimani, Baghdadi, dropped the mother of all bombs on Afghanistan, the guy that dropped 14 bunker buster bombs in, you know, taking out Iran's nuclear facility, and the guy that wiped out pretty much all the defenses with epic fury, is really going to change his mindset at the end of the day if he deems it's in America's best national security interest to finish him off. That's my take. Anyway, what's Jim Jordan's take? He is the chairman of the House Judiciary Committee. Sir, great to have you. I don't know. Maybe is it me? Is it I take that memorandum at face value as a means of just starting the negotiations, which already are deeply underway and have been underway for some time.
21: Yeah, Sean, that was well said. I mean, this president does what he said he was going to do. I mean, I still remember last year his joint address to Congress when he said, you know, people said, oh, you need a new law to secure the border. And he goes, it turns out all you needed was a new president. And because he told us he was going to secure the border, he did. He told us he was going to make sure Iran doesn't get a nuclear weapon. He's committed to doing that. And he said, if you don't follow this agreement so that we make sure that that happens, then we're going to take the consequences. We'll be there. So, this president makes decisions that are in the best interest of the United States of America. I mean, he does, and he understands where we're at. He understands this agreement, and he's going to hold them to it. And if they don't hold to it, well, there's going to be consequences, like you said, and just like he said.
0: My question is, why do people not listen to his actual words or look at his past actions and come to different conclusions? That part is a little alarming to me, and yeah. I guess maybe I'm on a bit of an island myself, because I also spoke to him, spoke to Witkoff, spoke to the people involved in the process. They give me a very different take on all of it and how much deeper it has gone. And, you know, we will know a lot more in 60 days if we make 60 days. I don't think the president would hesitate 2 seconds if he felt that, okay, they're up to no good. We can't trust them. Okay, they need to be bombed again. When he bombed them twice last week and then threatened it would be worse the third night and then said, I think I'm going to take Karg Island, that apparently got the attention of every Iranian, and they were reaching out directly to him.
21: Yeah. No, I think you're exactly right. And never forget what he did last year with Operation Midnight Hammer. I mean, no president, we all know how bad this regime has been for 47 years. We know what they've done to Americans, killed Israelis, killed others, killed thousands of their own people. We all know how evil they are, but no one would take any action to stop them from getting a nuclear weapon until President Trump said, we're going to go with Midnight Hammer, and what they did was amazing. And then he said, oh, you're building up your ballistic, but we're going to do that too. Take out your Navy, take out any Air Force you may. He did all that when no other president was willing to do it. And now the left, who just always criticizes anything and everything he does, are going at him again. And again, I think you're exactly right. Let's take the president at his word, because here's a president who does what he said he would do. I mean, you can just go through the history. Said he cut taxes, he did. Said he secured the border, he did. First term, said he put conservatives on the court, he did. Three of them, for goodness sake. So this guy keeps his word, and he told the world, I am not letting Iran get nuclear capability. And I believe he's determined to make sure that happens. And now we have this memorandum of understanding. I think, 14 points? We'll go through it, and if they don't adhere to it, he's gonna let them know.
0: By the way, the president did. He was quoted in Israeli media, Channel 14, with correspondent Libby Alon saying and confirming that the U.S. would absolutely back Israel if it launches an independent attack on Iran. So, I mean, the president really hasn't changed his position at all. I think this is a starting point that has already started that most people are not aware of. And, you know, I guess the question is, do people have faith in him? Do they watch his actions and listen to his words, or are they all hung up on that issue? Of course, the president's going to support the right of Israel to defend itself. When he says that Bibi, just please act responsibly, meaning don't go scorched earth if you don't have to. But if it means Lebanon, if it means Beirut, if it means that they're being attacked and they have to defend themselves, the president has repeatedly said he'd support it.
21: This is great. And that is exactly the right position. Israel is our best friend. We need to do that. No president has been a better friend of Israel than President Trump. And I so appreciate that. I appreciate what the Israeli country, what the miracle that is the nation of Israel is truly special. So yeah, we want to support them in every way we can. And this president has. The real concern when it comes to Israel is the Democrat Party and the crazy anti-Semitic, anti-Israel positions they've taken. For goodness sake, it is scary. The once great party of FDR and JFK is now becoming the anti-Semitic, anti-Israel party, and that is frightening. So let's make sure none of that element creeps into our party, and I'm working on that, frankly, in these races and that I'm getting involved with around the country for Congress. But this president has been a great friend of the state of Israel. I would say no better friend than any president before.
0: These are historically unprecedented times politically. I can't think of a midterm election cycle that we're heading into where the Democratic Party has latched on to the most extreme elements imaginable. For example, Hassan Piker, America deserved 9/11. Israel doesn't have a right to exist. This guy's campaigning with this guy, El Sayed, in Michigan, going up against Mike Rogers. I would say that's a big opportunity for Republicans for a possible pickup in the Senate. You got Graham Platner. But as the president said yesterday, 10 years they've been calling him a Nazi and a fascist and Gestapo, and now they have a real Nazi, you know, running in Maine with a Nazi tattoo that attacked a soldier, a hero, and said he didn't deserve to live. And we learned this week that he went after a teenager who was threatening suicide and attacked this young teenager. He's made racist comments. He's blamed sexual assault and rape victims. He calls the people, voters in his own state, stupid and racist. You know, he's made racist comments and has this proclivity that he can't pass a porta potty without pleasuring himself. How does that guy win? How does six-gender Tellerico win in Texas? The guy that advocates for abortions for the trans community, men and women's sports, God is non-binary, a non-me campaign, and he's against drilling, and he's running in Texas. How does that guy win?
21: Yeah, I don't think they do, but I think you pointed out, you know, I said this maybe on your show a few weeks back, this election you could summarize in two sentences. They're crazy, we're not. And just you just went through all the crazy positions. It was really funny, though, Sean. A week ago in a committee hearing, Brandon Gill, one of our great members on the committee, he was the last one to question the guy from the Southern Poverty Law Center. And he went through this thing with Platner and his tattoo. And he asked the guy from the executive director of the FPLC, he said, would you vote for a guy with a Nazi tattoo? And he got fair to say, no, he wouldn't. So think about this. We won't.
0: Well, by the way, let me play this, because this was a great moment in your committee hearing, and I thought Brandon did a great job. Let me play it.
3: This is a tattoo on Maine Democrat Senate candidate Grand Platner's chest. That's the Nazi SS death head tattoo. Do you have any opinions on that?
5: If it's what you say, if it's a Nazi
3: it
5: symbol, we oppose Nazis.
3: We oppose, I agree, we do oppose Nazis. Do you think if somebody got a Nazi tattoo on their chest, that's indicative that they might be a Nazi?
5: You'd have to ask Mr. Platner why he has that symbol. I've already said that if it is a symbol of Nazism, we oppose Nazis.
3: You don't think that that's indicative that perhaps he holds Nazi sentiments?
5: It may well be.
3: It may well be. I think, do people who aren't Nazis normally get Nazi tattoos on their chest?
5: Again, I assume they don't.
3: You assume they don't? I would assume so, too. I don't know anybody who's not a Nazi. I don't know anybody who has a Nazi tattoo on their chest but is not a Nazi. Do you? Do you think that somebody who has a Nazi tattoo on their chest should serve in the United States Senate?
5: I wouldn't vote for that person.
3: I certainly wouldn't either. Do you think that this should disqualify him politically from serving in the Senate?
5: Again, I'm not sure where the line of questions is going. The SPLC, if you're asking me, I'm sorry.
3: Go ahead.
5: If you're asking me if the SPLC opposes
0: Nazis.
5: All right,
0: so we get the point of all this. Your committee is investigating this whole issue involving the Southern Poverty Law Center. What are you finding? How much money did they give extremist groups and extremists? Where is the legal aspect of this?
21: Yeah, $4 million to foment the hate that they told their donors they were fighting. What's interesting is even one of the Southern Poverty Law Center employees who was running this operation called the Intelligence Project, where they were designed to go out and stop this hate and make an effort to do this. She was actually dating one of the people they were paying, some crazy Aryan nation kind of. So I just thought it was funny is they won't vote for a Nazi, but they'll pay him and date him. I mean, that's what they were doing, all to raise money. And here's the sad thing, Sean. It worked. They took in so much money after that crazy Charlottesville event. They took in, like, they went from like $51 million to $133 million annual money coming in. And they got like an $800 million endowment. It's like, this crazy scheme worked, but the worst part of it all was they became the standard because the Biden Garland Justice Department worked with them, helped make them the standard. They were the source behind that famous memorandum where and the FBI said if you're a pro-life Catholic, you're an extremist. That's the worst part, is they became the standard, and they were really fomenting all this hate out there. That's the scary part. So God bless Todd Blanche and President Trump's administration and Justice Department for going after these guys and indicting them, because they deserve it.
0: I definitely agree with you. All right, quick break. Right back. More with Ohio Congressman Jim Jordan. And then your call's coming up, 800-941-SEAN, our number if you want to be a part of the program as we continue.
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0: You know, from America's Revolutionary War to Israel's now fight for their very survival in 1948, Israel has faced from day one moment after another. 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You know, in 1985, President Reagan delivered these remarks about America's commitment to stand with Israel. And here's what he said.
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14: can we talk about how every single time it rains in Indiana, homeowners suddenly become part-time meteorologists? Hey, it's WoWo's KB here. Like, you're standing at the window watching the storm rolling in thinking, well, I guess we'll find out if the basement survives this one. And honestly, if your basement does have that damp, funky smell going on, if you've noticed moisture on the walls, or if every rain does have you stressed out, it's probably time to call my friends at DuHadway. 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

0: All right, our final moments with Jim Jordan, chairman of the House Judiciary Committee. We'll get to your calls coming up, 800-941-SHAWN, if you want to be a part of the program. All right, so this is a midterm unlike any others. Now, historically, the party in power tends to historically lose seats in the House and Senate. With the Democrats going so hard left, and, you know, for example, Hillary Clinton, the latest person that punted on the issue of Graham Plattner, Chuck Schumer, you know, leader in minority leader in name only, Hakeem Jeffries, minority leader in name only. Nobody will take on the radicals in their party because it's now run by Bernie and Pocahontas and Syed and Plattner and six gender Tellerico and AOC and Mamdani and the squad. Nobody dares criticize them. How is it? Is that going to be their platform November?
1: Well, that's all the energy in the party. It's the hard left, the energy and the money, and Act Blue is raising all this money from it. That's the energy. And so you're right. They're afraid. There's this timidity on the part of the leadership in the Democrat Party to take on the left. But I think we have to point it out, and we have to point out that, you know, that party is now anti-Semitic, anti-Israel, really down, I think, in many ways, anti-American. Remember what Mamdani said, the frigidity of rugged individualism should be replaced with the warmth of collectivism? That's frightening, but that's the party that deep down the left, who now runs that party, I don't think they like America. And it's sad because 250 years, the greatest country ever, but that's where they're at. And we need to point that out over the next several months as we head into this midterm. Do you want the party that doesn't like America, doesn't want to help Israel, has these crazy beliefs, or do you want common sense, as President Trump always talks about?
0: All right, Jim Jordan, Ohio, chairman of the House Judiciary Committee. Thank you, sir. Appreciate you. Look, from America's Revolutionary War to Israel's fight for survival, basically since the beginning, our great nations, both of us, have faced moments that test our courage. And whatever you can donate, doesn't matter. If you can't donate anything, they'll send anybody for free a USA Israel flag pin as we stand with the only democracy in the region that, like America, is targeted for death. Death to America, death to Israel. Anyway, just go to flagpinifcj.org. It's that simple. It is flagpinifcj.org today.
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9: Talks to resume. I'm Deborah Valentine, Fox News. President Trump is making another threat towards Iran as talks between the U.S. and the Middle Eastern nation continue Sunday in Switzerland. Fox's Chanley Painter reports.
10: President Trump is threatening to impose tolls on the Strait of Hormuz if a final peace deal with Iran is not reached within 60 days. He says the fees would be for, quote, services rendered as the guardian angel to the Middle East. His social media post coming after Tehran claimed it closed the vital waterway because of Israel's ongoing attacks on Hezbollah in Lebanon. The IDF says those strikes were in retaliation after the Iran-backed group killed an Israeli soldier. The U.S. military disputes Iran's claims and says the strait remains open. Meantime, Vice President J.D. Vance is headed to Switzerland for direct talks with Iran. They're aimed at reaching a long-term peace agreement and resolving key questions about the future of Iran's nuclear program.
9: Officials from Pakistan and Qatar will be attending as mediators. A Nebraska sheriff is speaking out on the terrorist plot at the UFC 250, offering new details on the case. The suspect, an illegal immigrant, is due in court next week. Here's Fox's Bill Malusian.
11: After the feds busted this terror plot to attack the UFC fight here at the White House last Sunday, DHS then revealed that one of the alleged ringleaders of this plot is a Mexican illegal alien who was granted DACA by the Biden administration. His name is Abraham Hermosillo Alvarez. He's from Omaha, Nebraska. He first came to the U.S. as a little boy in 2001, but he overstayed his visa, lost his legal status, and was then protected with DACA by the Obama administration in 2014. Now, the sheriff of Douglas County in Nebraska says they began immediate surveillance on Alvarez as soon as they learned of the plot, and he says the Democrats' immigration policies put the nation in danger.
9: Four others also arrested. 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
9: Los Angeles is under a state of emergency declared today as a massive warehouse fire burns. Fox's Roger Stern.
15: The fire's been burning since Wednesday in the city's Boyle Heights section.
16: This is a very unique fire.
15: L.A. Fire Chief Jamie Moore explaining that the warehouse is a giant cold storage facility, which has now created an 85-million-pound biohazard from spoiling food.
16: The best way to describe this is like a giant cooler.
15: Mayor Karen Bass declared the state of emergency to make sure the city has the resources it needs. Meanwhile, fire officials are asking residents to stay indoors and use air conditioning, and the city has opened areas where people can take shelter. Roger Stern, Fox News.
9: The Senate is stepping in to regulate college sports. Fox's Chad Pergram is on Capitol Hill with details.
17: Bipartisan lawmakers believe college sports are spiraling out of control, so lawmakers are intervening. Senators teed up a bipartisan bill to create a national standard for NIL money and a plan to curb roster chaos through transfers. The bill's authors say the legislation protects student-athletes, but there's skepticism about Congress stepping in for the NCAA. However, even some opponents of the legislation are aren't convinced the NCAA can fix things either. There's fear that changes could scramble revenue streams for college sports broadcasters. That might mean that fans struggle to view their teams. Two previous efforts to regulate college sports faltered in the House.
9: There is opposition to the bill from the Big Ten and SEC. According to Britain's Observer newspaper, British Prime Minister Keir Starmer is expected to announce his resignation on Monday. Starmer is expected to set a timetable for his departure. Starmer has been under fire after a series of scandals and policy U-turns that voters felt would not improve their standard of living. Starmer and his political rival, Andy Burnham, also of the Labour Party, are set to meet. I'm Deborah Valentine. This is Fox News.
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18: From 21 Alive, I'm meteorologist Caleb Saylor with your forecast. We're going to see dry conditions this evening and a few more clouds rolling in. Temperatures this evening falling out of the 70s, settling down into the mid to upper 50s by the time you wake up on Sunday morning. For your Sunday afternoon, mostly cloudy conditions. Rain showers move in during the late afternoon and will continue throughout the evening with a few thunderstorms as well. High temperatures for Father's Day Sunday will be in the mid-70s. I'm meteorologist Caleb Zaylor on WoWo 92.3 FM, 1190 AM.
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1: On the line today, I have a really special guest, well-respected actor, Robert Patrick. Robert has 179 acting credits under his belt and a terrific career that started in the early 1980s. Notable work, and it's all notable in Robert's career. Performances in Copland in 1997, an ensemble cast that featured Sylvester Stallone. I'm a big fan. We Are Marshall, Terminator 2, which was the played the villain in that movie opposite Arnold Schwarzenegger under the direction of James Cameron. In terms of television work, Robert has done great work in True Blood, Sons of Anarchy, The Sopranos, been part of Chris Carter's The X-Files TV franchise, the Yellowstone spinoff 1923, and The Tulsa King. Robert's currently doing the rounds, proudly promoting the theatrical release of a new film he co-stars in, its title Mermaid, which premiered at the South by Southwest Film Festival last month. Mermaid will be in theaters April 8th. Welcome to the program, Robert. Pleasure to have you on.
2: Hey, Chuck, that's exciting, man. You got me pumped up to see Mermaid, buddy. I appreciate that. I'm enthusiastic. Let's go.
1: You got it. Now, okay, the Roger Ebert review site says this is a combination Mermaid of Splash meets Weekend at Bernie's. It's an independent film directed by Tyler Hornack. What attracted you to this project? Tell the audience what this movie is about, what part you play in it, and give me some feedback on this young director.
2: Well, it's so crazy. He's such an artistic guy. He presented me with, how he wanted the film to look, the palette of the way he was going to shoot it, the whole storyboard as far as what he was trying to go for. So I was, to the aesthetic of that, I was really attracted to. The story itself is so unique and so novel. It's such a fever dream. It's fantasy. It's not your normal movie like the way Roger Ebert described it. It's very, very unique, and those are certainly things that you're trying to find in Hollywood, unique stories that haven't been told before. The other thing was is it really a chance for me to cut loose and play a crazy Florida man, with skin like leather and gold chains and, walking the beaches, and you've seen those guys down there. So I was really looking forward to it. There's a comedic element of it that I was attracted to. And when I read the script, I said, let me hear the soundtrack, because I found out that Tyler had written the score.
1: Okay, cool.
2: And he had it queued up in the script as you're reading it. So I listened to it, and I went, oh, my gosh, this guy is incredibly talented. This is the score. Really hooked me, and I called Tyler up and I said, let's do it.
1: Curious, you're working with this young director. You've been around so many talented directors, so many great actors and actresses. What do you bring to the table? Like, what kind of feedback do you give him? Do you basically just listen to what he tells you to do, or do you say, hey, Tyler, I got an idea here and there? How did this set work with this film Mermaid?
2: Well, that's what you do. You're hoping that you're working with a director, that you're going into the project where it's going to be a collaborative situation. As an actor, you're trying to get comfortable. You want to be relaxed. You want to be relaxed and comfortable in the environment, which will allow you to try things and be bold and maybe even embarrass yourself and do things that are kind of out there as you're making the project. And if you're in a creative environment where there's a lot of give and take from the director, and he's not just, throwing down his fist saying, no, it has to be this way, it's a great experience for everybody. So usually people I find, people like James Cameron, James Gunn, certainly Tyler that we're talking about right now, they're secure in who they are as a creative person, and they're willing to collaborate with people. So they're allowing you to do what you do before they, try to get you and steer you in a direction that they think they want you to go in. So they want to see what you want, what you're bringing to the
1: Got it. Again, on the line with terrific actor Robert Patrick of T2 and X-Files fame, promoting new film he posted on his entitled Mermaid in theaters April Now, in terms of the industry, when you do an independent film like Mermaid, to give me an idea, what is the fun and the challenge of doing a smaller indie film in comparison to a high-profile television streaming product or a big-budget feature film like, obviously, like Terminator 2? Give me some feedback on that question.
2: Well, for me personally, I'm trying to make up for lost time. I mean, I became an actor at 25. My mm-hmm. career didn't really take off until I was 30. So I'm trying to get in as many roles as I can and many different characters as I can before I can't. And so I'm really looking. Go ahead.
1: I said you're doing okay. You've had a really good career.
2: Oh, thank you. Well, thank you. But I'm really, you know, that there it scared me there for a second. But there is a ticking clock, and I want to try and do as much as I can and work with as many talented people as I can. And I've really been blessed that my career has kind of allowed me to, you know, bounce around from different things, different genres, different kind of stories. I really feel incredibly grateful for the opportunities I've been given, and I love to act. And I don't mean this too selfishly, but you know, I act because I love acting, and so I enjoy it, and so I want to do what I want to do, and I don't really put too much consideration on it. You know, like, well, what's the audience going to think or anything like that? That doesn't really figure into it to me. I want to do things that I'm attracted to, that I'm willing to give my time and put my effort into. So that's what I'm looking for.
1: Just in the 2 minutes I got left, let me reminisce. I was a big fan of The Sopranos. Thought it was in the top 10 best television shows ever made. You did a three-episode arc in 2000, season two. You play a Tony Soprano's childhood friend who's a degenerate gambler. Give me some feedback on doing a scene with James Gandolfini. What was that like?
2: Well, first off, he's a masterful actor. He's just unbelievable and an incredible talent, and I miss him every day. He's just a great guy. And he's like me. You know, we were very kindred spirits in that way. We both enjoyed working. We loved the challenge of trying to make a scene work, of getting in there, being prepared, rolling up your sleeves and going at it and brawling. You're basically just... you're fighting for what you're fighting for your character, and you're doing your thing. Your obligation to the other actor is to show up ready and be prepared and be a good adversary during a scene. So we both looked at it from that point of view. I had great respect for him, and I know Jimmy was happy with what I was doing, and it's one of the highlights of my career working with James, and I'm sure everybody that worked with James, that they'll say the same thing. He just raised the stakes, had great integrity, and he was a wonderfully gifted and talented man that would go for it time and time again.
1: Got one last question for you in your career. Copland, back in 97. I think it's really a truly underrated film. Sylvester Stallone, you're going to be surprised when I say this. I think Sylvester Stallone, who you work with in Tulsa King, is one of the most underrated acting talents in the history of Hollywood, because I don't think the industry understands how great that guy is. Give me a 30 seconds on doing that film, Copland.
2: Well, I loved working with Sly. That was the first time I worked with Sly, and as you alluded to, I just worked with him on Tulsa King. I love Sly. He is a creative force. He's a writer. He's a great actor. He shows up. He's prepared. He takes it very serious. I think he's an incredibly talented guy. Copland, Rocky, I defy anybody to take a swing at his characters in that. He did a masterful job. He's a wonderful, wonderful human being, and I enjoyed working with him immensely.
1: I agree wholeheartedly, and he should have won an Oscar for Best Supporting Actor in Creed. Again, it's the Robert Patrick. The movie is Mermaid, in theaters April 8th. Support independent film, folks. Robert, pleasure to speak to you. Still luck in all future
2: what
1: endeavors.
2: What a pleasure to speak to you, sir, and really enjoyed it.
3: Joining us, we've known him for over 40 years. One of my favorite actors on television, Happy Days, Love Boat, Married with Children, and now, of course, part of Shrinking, one of the best shows that you may not have seen yet, which is on Apple TV. It's Ted McGinley. Ted, welcome to the show. Let me Let me ask you this right off the bat. Since we're consuming TV differently now, and you were part of all those old TV shows where we waited till Tuesday night or Saturday night and stuff like that to watch, does it feel different on your end being part of a hit show as today as opposed to back then?
4: Well, thanks, Mike, for having me. And yes, you're right in every single aspect. One, I am so thankful to be on the show. I think it's the best. I've worked on a lot of great shows, and I love this show. It's got Shrinking has the smartest writing on television today, in my opinion. Brilliant writers, a cast that you could only dream of working with and opposite. And yes, people consume it. Still, it comes out. You have to wait till Wednesday sure. for it to show yeah. up. But you can, if you wait, you can watch them all at one time, or you can rewatch them whenever you want. That's what I like. I'll watch it as soon as it comes out, and then I will rewatch it. It's interesting. I watch the way my two boys consume everything. It's completely different than the way we're used to.
3: But, you know, good writing is good writing, and I've loved this show since day one. I'm curious, when Bill Lawrence and the crew came to you with the script, was your role, did you know your role was going to be as juicy as it turned into? Because when you were first on, I mean, obviously you'd come on, say a couple, you'd be on the deck, say a couple funny things and walk away. But now, I mean, you're having heart attacks, you've got emotional scenes with your son. I mean, did they iron that out? Did you know at the start that this would become something more?
4: No clue. I was a day player. I was a guy who was literally going to walk through the scene. No idea if I would be there the next day. And they just kept liking the character that they created. And then I just gave it a little bit of juice, sort of in my direction. But literally, they wrote such a great guy that they liked it. And then they asked me to come back and made me a regular the second season. So, yeah, I had no idea. In fact, I, on a day-to-day basis, have no idea what's happening the next week. It's fun. You show up, you know, unless you have to play something very specific, you'll ask and say, now, how does this track? But if not, it's just really enjoyable to look at the script and say, okay, I'm gonna have a heart attack. You just never know.
3: Yeah, the writing's so sharp and.

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2: Yes. You can't imagine. I grew up watching Indiana Jones, and Harrison Ford is one of me. I mean, I respected him, loved his work. I was a wreck at the first read through we did of the script, and I was next to Harrison, and I could barely look at my page. It was just so exciting. But when you work with him, he puts you at ease very quickly.
3: Yeah.
2: And, you show up, gotta show up ready to work, ready to go, because everybody's on the A game there.
3: And I'm sure you had those same feelings when you walk on the set, Gavin McLeod, Henry Winkler, Ed O'Neill. Now, these seem like three completely different guys, but you're walking into three successful TV series. Is there one thing that those three actors all, and maybe even Harrison Ford, all have in common to make it easier for you when you took on those roles?
2: Well, I think, the success of a show, it starts at the top and works its way down, and it drips down and permeates down into the cast and the crew that is sort of below them. So when you have someone who's very professional and very skilled, and they show up ready to work, and they're there because they want to do good work. They don't want to just be on TV or be famous. Like it matters to them. Yes. And I would say all three of them have that same sense. And they're all, completely different people.
3: Right. We're talking with Ted McGinley. Obviously, another iconic role for you, Ted, is Stan Gable, Revenge of the Nerds. And, you have sons. I have a 16-year-old daughter. And, one of the things I have not really introduced her to is R-rated 80s comedies. But one of my favorites of all time is Revenge of the Nerds.
2: Yeah.
3: So when is it right, especially a teenage daughter, right, to introduce Revenge of the Nerds? It still holds up. It's still funny. But, boy, oh, boy, these kids today, they don't see movies like this anymore.
2: No, you're right. They don't. And I'd say you wait 4 years. It's you can't make that movie today. You'd never make that movie today. It's so interesting. As time goes by, you realize how – we made some very racy movies in the 80s. And the one thing, though, that you discover from that film is it turned out to be true. The nerds won.
3: Yeah.
2: And they're still winning.
3: The movie's got a ton of heart. I'm wondering, too, I know we just lost Robert Carradine a couple of weeks ago. Were you guys still in touch? Do you have any thoughts or memories of Robert Carradine?
2: Yeah, so, there's a group of the nerds that will travel around and do all the autograph signings together. And Robert was the ringleader, and he and Curtis Armstrong. And, I ran into them once or twice, and I was like, hey, why didn't you call me? I had no idea you guys were doing this. And I got such a kick out of them. They're still so much fun. It's a great group to be with. And the very first day I saw Robert Carradine with his nerd pack pencil and his, the pocket protector and his glasses wrapped around the nose, and I heard the laugh, I knew that we were on to something very special.

0: people. And I like to say that Robert Carradine was the quintessential nerd.
1: For sure.
0: He was the nerd.
1: Yeah. Real quick, one more question on that movie. How hard was it to get through the locker room scene with John Goodman? Because that, to me, that is the iconic scene of the film. Were there a lot of bloopers there that we've never seen? Or did you do it one take, you banged it out?
0: Well, yeah, he got the very first time he did it, we were all like, holy smoke, that was insane. And, you know, he improvised, he did a lot of, it was like a riff, and I don't think any of us were quite ready for it, and it was pretty exciting.
1: So Shrinking, the penultimate episode is out now. The finale is next week, and Derek has really become one of my favorite characters on the show, Ted. A lot of it has to do with you. I think they expanded that role because of what you brought to the table there, and now you can do all your stuff. Real quick, was the Ida blank Pam on the page?
0: Yes. Yes. And, if you think about the circumstance, it was perfectly aimed and very well thought of. And I'm probably asked to say it once a day.
1: Are you like Derek in real life?
0: I wish I was like Derek in real life. I love Derek. Derek he accepts everybody. He's up for anything. He's a very smart, intelligent, easygoing guy who loves being alive. And I do have that in common. I enjoy my life. I enjoy people. I like being alive. And, you know, I believe in the best part of us. But Derek is way better than me.
1: Of all your former co-stars, who would we be surprised that you see and talk to the most currently today?
0: Oh, wow. That's an interesting one. Ed and I, Ed will out of the blue, out of nowhere, just contact me. And for a long time, I didn't even know I'm not a guy who stays in touch with people. When I'm coaching Little League or I'm running around my family, I just keep moving forward. And Ed is so good about, I didn't even know where he, I didn't know how to get a hold of him. Anyway, out of the blue, he'll contact me and say something very kind. And then he and I will have this big catch up conversation, for a while, and then just leave it blank. And then again, so I would say probably Ed. But that's a really interesting question. I look back, I'm thinking, I just did a podcast on the Love Boat with those guys. I hadn't seen or talked to them forever. That was really fun.
1: Awesome.
0: It is really fun when you have one of these off the chart reunions.
1: And one of the co-stars I'm sure you wish you could still keep in touch with. You had a good relationship with Burt Reynolds, right? I mean, I know he put you in one of his movies. You were on BL Striker a little bit. What was your relationship with Burt, and do you have a good Burt Reynolds story?
0: Yeah, I have a billion Burt Reynolds stories. Burt was a good buddy of mine. I married my wife because of Burt Reynolds. I did a movie in Toronto with Burt. And he asked me to come down to his theater in Jupiter, Florida, and work in a play called I'm Not Rappaport. And I showed up and I saw this opening night. So I come into West Palm Beach Airport, and Burt Reynolds picked me up in his white Cadillac with solid black windows. And he rolls the window down like 4 inches, and I'm standing on the curb, and he says, "Get in, kid." And I'll never forget that. It was like Burt Reynolds just picked me up at the airport. And we went straight to his theater. And there was an evening show that the apprentice, were performing. And he said, "You got to see this. These are my apprentice. They're going to be working with us on the play." And we went in there, and I saw the first girl came out on stage was this beautiful, talented, amazing woman, and I ended up marrying her.
1: Wow, that's great. As we get ready for the end of season 3 in Shrinking, if they come to you and say, you know, remember, Derek's don't die. I mean, I was sweating it out there a little bit, Ted. I'm sure you were too. We need Derek.
0: You better believe I was. I had no idea where they were going.
1: Yeah, we need you to keep going. We need you in season four. Because I'm telling you, if people haven't watched the show,
0: she's an amazing woman, and I ended up marrying her.
1: Wow. That's great. As we get ready for the end of season three and Shrinking, if Jason, if they come to you and say, you know, remember, Derek's don't die. I mean, I was sweating it out there a little bit, Ted. I'm sure you were too. We need Derek.
0: You better believe I was. I had no idea where they were going.
1: Yeah, we need you to keep going. We need you in season four. Because I'm telling you, if people haven't watched the show,
0: you had no idea where they were going.
1: Yeah, we need you to keep going. We need you in season four. Because I'm telling you, if people haven't watched the show,

0: There are so many supplements around to help muscle recovery, but did you know that the soreness you feel after exercising is really due to muscle inflammation? Inflammation is the immune system's first response to infection, but it typically happens after exercise or injury because of a nutritional deficiency of the simple amino acid glycine. I'm Dr. Joel Berndt, a medical research scientist, and I've been researching glycine and inflammation for 18 years. 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
2: And so I thought, I need to go see these people who are important in my life. And so I got in the car, and since I hate highway driving and hate driving at all, I drove back roads like 10,000 miles across America and just reconnected with these people. But also what became really interesting to me was along the way, I would stop random men, you know, in cafes or gas station, whatever, and say, hey, would you talk to me about your friends? And invariably they're like, whoa, whoa. And I say, no, I'm going to reconnect with some of my old friends. I'm on my way to see my friend in Dallas. And they're like, oh, okay. And so anyway, it turned out not a single guy declined to talk to me, which I thought was really interesting. And so they would just tell me about the place friendship had in their lives. And I found it fascinating. And all these common threads started to evolve and emerge. And I guess somewhere in the middle of Kentucky or something, I realized, oh, I wonder if there's a book in this. And so it grew into this book.
3: Now, you say in your book you hate driving, yet you drove on a 10,000-mile cross-country journey. Start in New York, you go to Atlantic City, New Jersey, Ohio, Louisiana, Missouri, Texas. All people the same. I mean, you say the book is unscientific. I just want to read you a quote to the audience from your book. It says, a study by the University of Kansas concluded that it takes 200 hours to make a good friend. Agree or not?
2: Yeah, absolutely. I actually would say it takes more, but I'll leave it to the social scientists. But yeah, I think that's absolutely true. I think, you know, it's like, yeah, I think that's absolutely true. I think like anything, you got to put in the time. I mean, one of the best thing I did in this book, and the cliche is true, you know, 90% of life is showing up. You know, I really think that's true. The only thing I did was show up. You know, I went to see my friends. I got in the car and I went to see them and I logged the miles and I showed up at the door and I said, you know, dude, you really have been so important in my life and you mean something to me. And I needed to come see you. And then sort of making oneself vulnerable in doing that, they were able to receive that in that way, you know, and those friendships were all brought closer because of this, you know, texting and whatever and calling is fine. But the actual fact of showing up, I mean, I think it's huge.
3: Your friend in the book, I got a big kick. His name is Steve, right?
2: Sevi,
3: right? Yeah. Okay. It almost felt after I read the book like he needed his own book or documentary.
2: He would agree with you. He would absolutely agree with you.
3: Okay. Now the thing. Let me just say this. The thing about that characterization in the book is the open honesty between you and him. And it made me look at you in a different way, in a good way, because you basically bare your soul in the book and you're very honest. You can't write this book and have it be authentic if you're not completely honest. Explain honesty when you write a book.
2: Well, that's a really good and interesting question, because it's like, the bottom line is, if you're not going to show up, you're asking someone to invest their time. They're taking you to bed with them in the evening. You know what I mean?
3: Right.
2: And if you're not going to show up and reveal yourself in that relationship, why should they? And pretty soon they'll chuck the book across the room. But more so, you know, I often, you know, it was Joan Didion, I think, who said, I write to find out what I'm thinking. You know, I write to find out what I'm feeling in a very real way. You know what I mean? And so I remember the first time I ever experienced it. I'm a travel writer in my other life, and right. I was down in Patagonia, right, in the first book I was doing, I was writing about this glacier that I was hiking on or whatever, and it kicked up all these feelings and emotions, and I said, oh, well, I'll just

0: write what I was thinking, and I started writing it down, typing, and I go, oh, this will never be in the book. This is much too intimate and revealing. This will never be, but I'll just finish it. And when I finished that paragraph, I kind of looked up and said, oh, that's the whole chapter. Everything's been leading to that moment. You know what I mean? If that's not in the book, it's just about, it's just a story about a bunch of ice. Who cares? But I think that idea of, we have to offer ourselves up if we're going to be received, you know, whether I'm showing up at my friend's house or whether it's on the page. You know, my daughter once asked me a question about something personal from my past, and my son said, Willow, if you want to know Dad, you ought to read his books. You know, and
1: right.
0: It's true. I think I'm certainly not the first, but people reveal themselves on page in a way that they just don't in conversation or in real life. And I'm not entirely sure why, but I certainly am guilty of it.
1: I'm curious, again, on the line with Andrew McCarthy, his new book, Who Needs Friends? Really good book, very thought-provoking. I was curious because I watched your doc. I did a whole show on your doc, actually, 2 years ago, which aired on Hulu. I thought it was terrific. It was right in my wheelhouse, obviously. I'm in my 50s. I grew up on those movies, Brat Pack. I thought you did an outstanding job. And when I read the book, I almost made a parallel to thinking you could have turned this book into a doc and filmed this entire book. Did you give thought to doing that? Or I'm just curious, did you film these people or did you take shorthand when you interviewed them? How do you reference their feedback?
0: Yeah, again, that's a really good point. I had a thought at certain points to record it, but filming and writing are entirely different jobs. I certainly can't do both at the same time. They're just different. They're a different mindset. They're just different kind of, the pace of storytelling is different. The visual aspect of everything, it's just different jobs. And I intended really, you know, the intent of the journey was personal and then it grew into a book, you know, so I wasn't going. And the minute you put someone on film, of course, they behave differently. You
1: right.
0: know what I mean?
1: Correct.
0: So,
1: right.
0: you know, what I was after was actually some kind of authentic, real connection with these people because they were dear to me, you know, and so, and then these strangers too, you know, so, but I do think there's something in it. All of those things are just ways, different manifests of storytelling,
1: right.
0: you know, and I think it actually would make an interesting fictionalized kind of thing. That's what occurred to
1: me
0: after. This would make an interesting fictional, because the sense of why I did in the Bratz movie, the sense of journeying gives something like this a propulsion. So they're not just the talking heads, you know, just in sheer storytelling, the idea of journeying. And, you know, I found in my travel writing that when you're doing a quest story, if you're in search of something, it gives it a natural arc and a natural propulsion that
1: Got
0: can
1: it.
0: Really, you know, as otherwise you're just stagnant, two people sitting there talking, cutting back and forth between heads. And also when people are, particularly men, when men are in motion and in action, we're more likely to be revealing than if we just sit around. Like my wife will sit and have a cup of tea with her girlfriends and they'll have a nice connection. I'm not going to do that with a guy. You know, maybe we'll go play golf or something. We're like toddlers in the sense of parallel play. You know what I mean? And through doing this outside activity, we can reveal ourselves. But we're less inclined.
1: I am curious. These people you spoke to on the road, which were obviously strangers, you strike up a conversation. I'm making the assumption based on your doc, you're a very inquisitive person. You enjoy speaking to people, seeing what makes them tick. I got to be honest, my personality is very similar. So when you're talking to these, striking up a conversation with strangers, did they recognize who you were? Did they know who you were from your past films? Or you kept that, you just wanted to keep it clean and just ask a conversation and see how it would play out?
0: Well, I certainly never mentioned it because it didn't seem relevant.
1: Okay.
0: But most people did not. You know, and also because it was so out of context that, the backpack guy from Pretty in Pink has just showed up in Clarksdale, Mississippi. I mean, they're like on with their own lives, and they may have seen those movies and in a different context, they may have recognized me instantly. But in that one, most people didn't. And I had on, I've often found this in life. I sort of, depending on what sort of energy, to use my wife's kind of phrase, I'm sort of projecting, people either recognize me or don't. And I was much more in a different kind of mode than in Hollywood dude mode, you know. And so very rarely did people recognize. And, you know, and I stayed. I just showed up every – the whole journey was improvised. It wasn't planned out. I would just drive wherever I felt like and then stop for the night at some roadside motel and get a room and stuff. So it wasn't – you know, there wasn't any great overarching plan in this, you know. And it just evolved as I went along, which I found really exciting. I love that aspect of it. But, no, so very rarely, I think, was I recognized.
1: I just want to touch real quick on your 80s career. I'm a big fan. I think Pretty in Pink is the best work you've ever done. I was a big fan of St. Elmo's Fire. I know after the Hulu doc, there's been some banter in the industry that there's potential to doing a sequel to St. Elmo's Fire. I'm curious, not actor, but in terms of directors that you work with in your career. Who do you learn the most from? Who do you consider, would you consider a mentor that you said, you know what, like I'm learning something here. I'm going to be a better artist from this person. Who would that be?
0: Well, you wouldn't know probably. I worked with a French director, an auteur named Claude Chabrol, who I thought was the best director I ever worked with by far. I thought he was wonderful. Most directors, I hate to say this, most directors are not very good. And I kind of... And so you just kind of want them to stay out of your way and to support you and believe in you. It's when they start getting in and messing with you and they've learned a little jargon and things and they just sort of mess with you. I find just sort of intrusive.
1: So when you directed episodes of The Blacklist and Orange is the New Black, what do you bring to the table? Like what did you learn from your past that you brought to the table to make the actors better actors?
0: Well, I understand every actor neuroses there is because I have them all. So I generally can identify with them. And so then people are defensive or tense or whatever when there's sort of things are happening. So I go, if I identify with that and connect with it, then it allows people to relax and then they can do their thing. You know what I mean? It's just being able to sort of hold them and hold space for them. So then, because, you know, when you're acting, you're sort of out there alone and everyone's staring at you. And so to be able to just kind of go up and soften that a little bit so people can feel this, okay. Because you just want an actor to be relaxed. That's the most important thing in acting is to have them be relaxed. So to let them know I'm sort of one of them and I get it, that really goes a long way.
1: Last question. Tell the audience about the book tour that you're promoting this book. Where are you going to be? How do they get the book?
0: Well, the book, I guess, is everywhere where you buy fine books. But,
1: right.
0: And I'll be going on a tour of about 20 cities across the country. And you can find out about it on my Instagram, Andrew T. McCarthy, and or my website, and it's all there.
2: We all know him from Stranger Things, Lucas Sinclair, of course, but now he's starting his post-Stranger Things career in a big way. Brand-new movie called GOAT, out in theaters from Sony Animation. Caleb, welcome to the show.
3: Oh, thank you so much for having me.
2: Yeah, no problem. So I got to start here because I did notice that Joe Keery's got a new movie coming out this weekend. There's got to be some trash talking going on right now.
3: No, definitely, definitely not. There's so much love on the show. I doubt if we would even get there. If there ever was, it would just be like a small joke, but we're very supportive of each other. And I'm happy that it's so cool that, you know, our show came out the end of last year, and then now we're doing our own projects outside of the show. And he's an awesome artist, creator, actor. Like, I'm excited to see what he does next, and I can't wait to see his movie.
2: Well, we're excited to see what you do next, too. So how did you get this role? Obviously, unanimous Steph Curry putting this together. Did you have an audition for this, or is this like Steph was a big fan of Stranger Things? He liked your work, and he said, well, let's get him for the role. How did that work? Did you audition?
3: Well, I was honored and blessed to be able to get the opportunity for this being an offer. So this was a meeting I had about 2 years ago with Tyree, the director, Michelle, the producer of GOAT, and they showed me like a digital concept of how Will would look and the world around him in the story. And they it was a conversation that was brought to me, and once I heard that Sony was doing it and it was about a goat that wants to be a basketball player and a greatest of all time, and then Stephen Curry, I was like, oh yeah, I'm down. And it was It was a no-brainer, no-brainer.
2: How much part of the process was he involved with? Was he there on a day-to-day basis? You get to see him and work with him a lot?
3: I didn't get to work with Seth that much, but I know he was a part of the 7-year process, and I was only there for about 2 of the 7 years. So he's a big part of it, and he's a producer. He's also acting in it. They came up, I think, with like the concept and the story, and they, you know, like he's like a heavy hand in this project.
2: So that's got to be weird. You're part of a process that takes so long, although Stranger Things almost did the same thing, but this is different for you. You know, it must have been a tough adjustment for you to have to keep going back and doing the voice work.
3: Yeah, I mean, it was a tough adjustment in the best way, though, because it was a challenge that I never had to face before, and it was a new challenge that I discovered, and it was really cool because I'm used to using only my physicality and my facial expressions through, and with this, it was just voice, all voice, and I had to compensate for what I do on screen. So learning that this character had his voice had to be significant and stand out and identifiable, from his laugh to like certain what is his signature, things that he says, quotes or a voice, his tone, and making sure that every question and statement making sure all those were identifiable and known and heard.
2: We're talking with Caleb McLaughlin, star of the new movie Goat. GoatMovieTickets.com. It's in theaters now. Smart opening up NBA All-Star Weekend. I got to ask, are you going to the festivities in L.A.? Are you going to be part of the weekend at all?
3: No. I'm in New York, so I was just doing Fashion Week. But I will be on social media posting Go See Goat, and we did our premiere last week in L.A. and interviews, and me and Gabrielle was jumping back and forth from New York to LA to promote this amazing film. So I hope that everyone, you know, goes and checks it out and supports it.
2: I'm sure you get a ton of questions on Stranger Things. I can't ignore it, because one of the things I want to thank you and the Duffer Brothers about is that, you know, the smart thing is set it in the 80s and then have an appealing cast, young cast. So my daughter wants to watch it. I want to watch it. I'm sure you hear from a lot of families that this is a group watch, and it's quite an experience to get through all the episodes together.
3: Yeah, it is a pretty wild experience, wild show. I'm glad that, you know, you said you brought your family together.
2: Yeah, my daughter and I watch it every week. So, you know, we watch it all the time, and we rewatched it all the time. So, yeah, it becomes a communal event.
3: Yeah, it's one of those shows that you can relate to all audiences from all ages. And, you know, even from being a kid growing up on the show, it still resonates with anyone from any age. And I think that's very special in itself. Like, I think I'll rewatch it when probably in a couple of months, or I might have my moment where I'm like, oh man, I miss everyone. I'm going to go watch the show. And, you know, so I understand. I get it. The show has that thing.
2: Caleb, was there a seminal moment? Was there a seminal moment when you knew it was going to become a cultural phenomenon, not just popular on Netflix, not just, you know, just a really good show, but, and it could have been when you read the script with the Duffer Brothers, but was there a moment when you knew, well, this is going to be bigger than life?
3: I'm going to be honest with you. I felt that I didn't realize the level of how vast this moment would be, how big it would be, but I remember being on set and the energy, the chemistry that me and like the kids had, like those were my guys when we were on set. And I just remember feeling so good about it. And I remember just feeling like this is going to be an amazing show when it comes out. And I felt that people would love it. I didn't realize the level and the impact that it would be. Like like the most watched show ever, and you know what I mean. The most, so I think that's bigger than myself. I don't think I can really understand or truly like grasp that what that viewership is or the impact that is made on people. And I think I'm grateful to be a part of the experience, and I've met so many people that said that the show's inspired them or like saved their lives and changed, and people say thank you, and I'm like, thank you. I'm like, I'm just doing what I love, and like, but what that thank you means is that like we made these people happy. We made people want to live their life in a different way or inspire them in a different way, and something I can't really understand or truly, you know, fathom. But all I have to say is just like, I'm blessed to, you know, be able to impact people in a positive way. So for me to really go and try to think about like, oh, how does that work? It would be too much for me, honestly. So I kind of just like, I humble myself and just thank God for the experience and where I'm at. So it's really deep, honestly.
2: Caleb McLaughlin joining us. He's got a new movie called Goat out in theaters now. I'm sure you know about it, but it's goatmovietickets.com. You could buy tickets. And the chemistry you had with Sadie Sink was palpable from the start. Did the Duffer Brothers know the arc of your two characters from the beginning, or did your chemistry develop and they're like, oh, wait a minute, we've got something here?
3: To be honest, you have no idea. I think also, I'd say they probably didn't know where it was going to go, because there was, before we knew that Max and Lucas would be together, it was it was either going to be Dustin or Lucas. And I remember they didn't even finish writing season two in that process. And we were all still trying to figure out, like, okay, like, who – if Dustin or Lucas would be with Max. And then we found out that like Lucas was gonna be with Max. So I'm not sure if they really knew where that was gonna go. I'm not sure what their process was, but I think the fans and everyone was very happy with how it all turned out. I think the show is great, because I think Dustin's storyline is amazing with Dart and his and then of course the iconic duo Dustin and Steve. So I think it all played out perfectly, like their chemistry and then Sadie and I's chemistry. So I'm very grateful for how it all turned out.
2: Was the cast surprised when you got that last script and you realized, oh my gosh, they're not killing any of us off?
3: I think there is also, there was maybe a slight surprise, but I don't think anyone was too thrown off, because our show wasn't just about, it wasn't about like, okay, who's going to die? It was, I think there were significant characters that died, but also had a message and a purpose in there. No one in our show has ever died without it being a moment or a reason. And I didn't think the Duffers would kill any of our characters off just to kill us off and like have this like random jump scare. And so I think when no one really did die, it was like, okay, this is what our show is about. And our message is about bringing hope and love to the world. And, you know, facing these like upside downs in our lives, these Demogorgons, and fighting against it and winning. You know what I mean? Like, there's a lot of losses that people experience in their lives. And the show is this fantastical element that we can create and bring happiness and that winning energy to screen. So killing someone off with no real reason, what would that do for anyone? You know, and what, the thank you that we like, going back to the thank you, you know what I mean? Like, I met someone the other day. They didn't say hi. They said, thank you so much. And I was like, wow. And they're like, I love your show. Thank you. And like, you, like, that's an amazing thing to have, that to leave an impact on people like that. So I think that's what everyone understood and knew going into this last season.
2: Well, we thank you too. And I thought you guys stuck the landing for sure. I thought it was a fantastic ending to a great journey that you were on. And now Goat comes out in theaters this weekend. I'm sure your friends and family have seen it and loved it. I wish you the best of luck with it too. And again, another great message within this animated movie.
3: Yes, Yes, thank you so much.
2: By the way, are you a Knicks fan? I got to ask because I know you're from the
3: – Of course.
2: Of course.
3: I'm from New York. Of course I'm a Knicks fan. I was just at the Denver Nuggets versus Knicks.
2: Oh, game, great game.
3: The double OT game. Yeah. Oh, my gosh. That was amazing. You know, that never happens.
2: I'm a New Yorker, too, so I'm a Knicks fan.
3: Oh, heck yeah.
2: Is this our year or what? Is this the one?
3: I think this is our year. A playoff team is different than a regular season team, so we have to see. But they're doing amazing right now. But I think we can get to the finals.
2: Have you been up on the big board?
3: We just have to get past those Pistons.
2: Have you been up on the big board at the Garden and everybody go nuts because you're at the game? Have they showed you there?
3: I did have the honor to be shown at the game, and people that have supported me through the years were there and so have shown love. So I think representing and being acknowledged by, you know, being acknowledged in Madison Square Garden is an honor. It's wonderful. It's great.
2: Well, you should be used to New York crowds. You were Simba on Broadway, so that's probably no big deal for you, right?
3: Yeah. Oh man, I want to say it's never no big deal because everyone is different and the crowds are always different. And you know, being in Simba and the Lion King, the difference between like a Knicks game and like Simba and the Lion King is like New York Knicks fans are like true New Yorkers. You may have people that are from out of town or people coming in to see, but like, it's just New Yorkers in the crowd. But with Lion King, it was like a bunch of like foreign like tourists. People that have never seen the show and was always like there to support the show and they've always heard about it and coming to the city to see New York because, you know, you're in Times Square, so you're getting a bunch of people that have never seen New York and they've seen New York for the first time. So, you know, seeing Lion King on Broadway is like a different experience of its own.
2: Thanks a lot, Caleb. Thank you so much.
3: Thank you.
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2: State of nirvana. That's why monks meditate all the time. That's why all of the gurus and the people who sit in ashrams are in meditation all the time, because that's the best way to maintain that state. Look at our world. Look at what we're all dealing with every day. Cars and, you know, bills and oh my God, my plumbing just broke. I mean, we're dealing with major stuff.
3: Is the best way to turn off your brain or to sharpen your mind, is it to not think?
2: You know what I think it is, Rich? I think it's the best way to be here on Earth is to let go. Let go of what you're holding on to. Let go of what you think is so darn important, because I believe me, in a year, it's going to be another story. Let go and let God, you know, like that's it. We're so attached. We're so addicted. We're so hunkered in. I've got to have what the neighbor has. I've got to be able to do what she does. I've got to be able to be like that. We're locked in with competition, and we're completely dealing with addiction all the time, because thanks to the media and everything else, we're just constantly getting bombarded. So whether we're texting or we're gambling or we're drinking or we're smoking or we're doing whatever, we're addicted. So we're not in the present moment if we're dealing with addiction, period.
3: Boy, that's true. That's true.
2: So we need to be present and let go. Let go of the anger that you're holding on to because so-and-so back in 1979 screwed you over for your rent. Let it go. It's like we just hold on to so many things, and then guess what I see? Oh, look, this person's calling me, and they have breast cancer. Okay, let's talk about anger. Let's talk about resentment. Let's talk about what's happened here. And believe me, there's a story behind everybody's illness and disease. So I work on that. I work on the emotional part of it. I work on the karmic part of it. You know, and let me state for the record, for all of you people out there graciously giving me your time and listening, thank you so much. I believe in a triage team. I believe that if you're dealing with cancer or serious illness, you've got me doing the energy work. You've got your acupuncturist. You've got your oncologist. You've got your regular doctor. You've got your chiropractor. You've got a team, because when it comes to serious illness like cancer, you need a team. You do.
3: And all of them seem equally as important, right? You need the diagnostics to know what you're dealing with, and you need to tap into your energy, because if you don't have hope, well, that's a problem, right?
2: Well, yes, but so much of illness and disease is about what we've been holding on to. So the key to cancer, if you want to look at it on a spiritual level, is forgiveness. And, you know, we all know how to forgive. We've all grown up with, oh, you need to forgive him. You need to forgive her. But rarely do we feel that in our body. Rarely do we stop ourselves, get present, and feel what that forgiveness feels like in our body. Because our brain's going like that. We're just like, oh, yeah, I forgave him. Oh, yeah, I'm over it.

0: 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Hey, it's KB from Fort Wayne's Morning News. 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
2: Fox News. I'm Deborah Valentine. Vice President J.D. Vance arriving in Switzerland for talks with Iran set to begin Sunday following their signing of a 60-day memorandum of agreement. Fox's Chandler Painter on the goals of the talks.
3: They're aimed at reaching a long-term peace agreement and resolving key questions about the future of Iran's nuclear program.
2: The meeting will be mandated by Pakistani and Qatari officials. A multi-agency manhunt underway for a 22-year-old suspect accused of a violent cross-state crime spree, including at least six shootings, which killed one. Fox's Madison Scarpino.
4: All just miles from Arrowhead Stadium in the Show Me State, where there are several World Cup matches.
2: The FBI offering a $25,000 reward for the capture of Oscar Sanchez Munoz. He's considered armed and dangerous. He escaped during a fiery standoff with police. 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
5: From 21 Alive, I'm meteorologist Caleb Saylor with your forecast. We're going to see dry conditions this evening and a few more clouds rolling in. Temperatures this evening falling out of the 70s, settling down into the mid to upper 50s by the time you wake up on Sunday morning. For your Sunday afternoon, mostly cloudy conditions. Rain showers move in during the late afternoon and will continue throughout the evening with a few thunderstorms as well. High temperatures for Father's Day Sunday will be in the mid-70s. I'm meteorologist Caleb Zahler on WoWo 92.3 FM, 1190 AM.
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5: Talks. I'm Deborah Valentine, Fox News. Vice President J.D. Vance has arrived in Switzerland for continuing talks with Iran as their 60-day memorandum of agreement signed last week is in effect. Fox's Alex Hogan reports the meetings come as U.S. insists Iran's claim that it closed the Strait of Hormuz is false due to fighting in southern Lebanon.
6: Iran says it did so because of the recent violence between the IDF and Hezbollah in Lebanon. The Israeli military claims that Hezbollah fired more than 50 projectiles at Israeli forces in southern Lebanon, and Lebanon claims that these strikes have now killed as many as 20 people there. As a result, the IRGC says ships should not approach the waterway. However, a U.S. defense official tells Fox that the IRGC cannot close the waterway since they don't control it. The U.S. controls it. And U.S. Central Command says that ships are moving in the strait. As many as 55 merchant ships transited, moving 17 million barrels of oil.
5: Officials from Pakistan and Qatar will mediate the talks. A manhunt is ongoing for 22-year-old Oscar Sanchez Munoz, a suspect in a Missouri shooting spree that left one person dead, Fox's Madison Scarpino.
7: The FBI says he's wanted for shooting at a car on June 11th in Kansas. They say he may be the one responsible for five more shootings on Tuesday, all just miles from Arrowhead Stadium in the Show Me State, where there are several World Cup matches. One person died in these shootings. One has serious injuries. All others are expected to be fine, including an Uber driver who was shot while taking fans to the World Cup match between Argentina and Algeria. Here's one of those fans who was inside of the car.
8: The car passes by super fast, and we hear these two boom noises.
7: He says he called 911 and used baby wipes to hold on the driver's gunshot wounds.
5: Sanchez Munoz is considered armed and dangerous. 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
10: Temperatures being 30 degrees above average.
9: 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Just click listen, then swipe right and hear the latest news updates on your time. 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
5: New repairs for the newly renovated reflecting pool on the National Mall. Fox's Jared Halpern has more from the White House.
0: National Park Service workers were using hydrogen peroxide and nanobubble technology to remove algae from the reflecting pool near the Lincoln Memorial last week. Algae left a green haze atop the water, and video shows the American flag blue-colored sealant used on the bottom of the pool chipping away in some areas. President Trump has taken a direct role in the revamp, visiting the worksite and speaking often of the upgrades totaling about $14 million. At the White House, Jared Halpern, Fox News.
5: U.S. Park Police say there have been at least 10 arrests for vandalism at the reflecting pool. The Senate is stepping in to regulate college sports. Fox's Chad Pergram has more from Capitol Hill.
12: Bipartisan lawmakers believe college sports are spiraling out of control. So lawmakers are intervening. Senators teed up a bipartisan bill to create a national standard for NIL money and a plan to curb roster chaos through transfers. The bill's authors say the legislation protects student athletes, but there's skepticism about Congress stepping in for the NCAA. However, even some opponents of the legislation aren't convinced the NCAA can fix things either. There's fear the changes could scramble revenue streams for college sports broadcasters. That might mean that fans struggle to view their teams.
13: Two previous efforts to regulate college sports faltered in the House.
5: There's opposition to the bill from the Big Ten and the SEC. According to Britain's Observer newspaper, British Prime Minister Keir Starmer is expected to announce his resignation on Monday. Starmer is also expected to set a timetable for this departure. He's been under pressure to resign over the Peter Mandelson scandal, Labour Party election losses, and leadership challenges. Starmer's decision comes after his political rival, Manchester Mayor Andy Burnham, won a parliamentary seat. I'm Deborah Valentine. This is Fox News.
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14: From 21 Alive, I'm meteorologist Caleb Saylor with your forecast. We're going to see dry conditions this evening and a few more clouds rolling in. Temperatures this evening falling out of the 70s, settling down into the mid to upper 50s by the time you wake up on Sunday morning. Through Sunday afternoon, mostly cloudy conditions. Rain showers move in during the late afternoon and will continue throughout the evening with a few thunderstorms as well. High temperatures for Father's Day Sunday will be in the mid-70s. I'm meteorologist Caleb Zahler on WoWo 92.3 FM, 1190 AM.
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2: Me early on that I'm still carrying on in my life today,
3: yeah.
2: Trying to catch that old tape and not believe it anymore. And
3: I encourage you, forgiveness is the key to healing emotionally, spiritually, with something like cancer. Forgiveness. I mean, look, see yourself in front of you. Look yourself in the eyes and say, I love you. I forgive you. Please forgive me. And do that
4: a zillion times
3: with yourself. And then do it with, you know, the people that you've got stuff with. And feel it. Feel it in your body. Don't just make it a mental exercise. But I suggest you go to one of these cancer treatment centers that's all natural, and make sure you're under the supervision of, you know, people who are in the know. That would be my suggestion.
2: Thank you so much. Thanks for taking my call.
3: Welcome.
4: Jennifer, before you go, Jennifer, you're in San Diego?
2: Yes.
4: Interesting that you called tonight. When I lived in San Diego, one of my best friends, very young, got diagnosed with leukemia, and there is an excellent acupuncturist there that really helped get that under control while he, as Sonia was talking about, used sort of the Western medicine to diagnose all of it, to see where it was. And he's like, yeah, I'm using all the diagnostics to see where I am. And he's like, I'm going to surprise you guys. Well, this is 30 years later and he's still with us, living in Nashville now. So I'm going to ask you to get on hold and we'll grab your number. And if you're interested, I'll send you the name of that acupuncturist. And maybe you called tonight for a reason. Maybe that's a path forward for you.
2: Thank you so much, Sonia and Rich. And I will stay on the line.
4: Excellent. So, yeah, if you can get the number for her. I'll send her a note when the show's over here. And let us move over to Jeff in Michigan, east of the Rockies. Jeff, welcome to Coast to Coast AM.
5: Yeah, thank you. Sonia, do you think that a marriage between an alien and an earthling would produce a healing energy for the planet? I'll take my answer off the phone.
3: I don't. No, I don't think that a marriage between a human and an alien, I don't even think that would happen, actually.
4: So we're not aliens? We were dropped off from another planet? We are specifically us, Earth people?
3: I think that we were brought here, yes. I think we were brought here several million years ago, and I think that we came from a planet in the universe that has the mathematical equation of zero. It was a non-dualistic planet, and we came here in a way of measuring everything in the world by duality, through duality, that this is what we're here in process of understanding the illusion and how all of that is a part of that illusion. But a specific, like a human being marrying a gray or a different type, a reptilian, no, I don't think that's gonna work.
4: There should be a dating site for that.
3: Pardon?
4: Nothing. I want to talk about that your guides, when they take

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3: Fox News, I'm Chris DeMeo. Vice President J.D. Vance has arrived in Switzerland for high-level peace talks with Iran.
4: He'll lead direct talks with Iran, and their goal, negotiate a long-term peace agreement that includes resolving key questions about the future of Iran's nuclear program. They only have about 60 days to reach a deal.
3: Fox's Chanley Painter. The U.S. delegation includes envoy Steve Witkoff and the president's son-in-law, Jared Kushner. A manhunt still underway for 22-year-old Oscar Sanchez Munoz, a suspect in a Missouri shooting spree that left one dead, and authorities say he's considered armed and dangerous.
5: The FBI says he's wanted for shooting at a car on June 11th in Kansas. They say he may be the one responsible for five more shootings on Tuesday, all just miles from Arrowhead Stadium in the Show Me State, where there are several World Cup matches.
3: Fox's Madison Scarpino. 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
6: From 21 Alive, I'm meteorologist Caleb Saylor with your forecast. We're going to see dry conditions this evening and a few more clouds rolling in. Temperatures this evening falling out of the 70s, settling down into the mid to upper 50s by the time you wake up on Sunday morning. For your Sunday afternoon, mostly cloudy conditions. Rain showers move in during the late afternoon and will continue throughout the evening with a few thunderstorms as well. High temperatures for Father's Day Sunday will be in the mid-70s. I'm meteorologist Caleb Zahler on WoWo 92.3 FM, 1190 AM.
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5: Parties have arrived. I'm Chris DeMeo, Fox News. Vice President Vance arriving in Switzerland early Sunday for planned peace talks with Iran. He joins envoy Steve Witkoff and Jared Kushner, who are already there.
6: Vice President J.D. Vance arrived in Switzerland, where he'll lead direct talks with Iran, and their goal, negotiate a long-term peace agreement that includes resolving key questions about the future of Iran's nuclear program. They only have about 60 days to reach a deal. Pakistan and Qatar are participating as mediators. The potential talks come amid growing uncertainty surrounding the Strait of Hormuz. Tehran claims it is once again closing the vital waterway. They say it's in response to renewed Israeli strikes on Iran-backed Hezbollah in southern Lebanon. Iran argues the attacks violate the memo of understanding. Israel, though, says they were in retaliation for Hezbollah strikes that killed an Israeli soldier.
5: That's Fox's Chanley Painter. About 150,000 people packing downtown Raleigh on Saturday for a victory parade to celebrate the Carolina Hurricanes. They defeated the Vegas Golden Knights to win their second Stanley Cup 2 weeks ago. Meantime, the vice president spoke to Fox News before he left about the FIFA World Cup, which the U.S. is co-hosting along with Canada and Mexico. He says the event's bringing people together.
7: One of the great things about these events is that there is this cultural exchange where we learn a little bit from them, and of course they learn a lot about what makes America so great. I'm so proud to have the World Cup here.
5: Now, the tournament's going so well so far for Team USA, which advanced to the knockout round after beating Australia. Next up for the U.S., Turkey, which has already been eliminated after this round. 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
10: That heat's going to be out there for one more day.
11: Temperatures being 30 degrees above average.
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12: Los Angeles is under a state of emergency declared on Saturday as a massive warehouse fire contaminates the air.
13: The fire's been burning since Wednesday in the city's Boyle Heights section.
14: This is a very unique fire.
13: L.A. Fire Chief Jamie Moore explaining that the warehouse is a giant cold storage facility, which has now created an 85-million-pound biohazard from spoiling food.
14: The best way to describe this is like a giant cooler.
13: Mayor Karen Bass declared the state of emergency to make sure the city has the resources it needs. Meanwhile, fire officials are asking residents to stay indoors and use air conditioning, and the city has opened areas where people can take shelter. Roger Stern, Fox News.
12: Plenty of people will be honoring their dads with gifts today as Father's Day spending hits a record high. We hear from Fox's Tanya J. Powers.
15: Father's Day didn't become a national holiday in the U.S. until 1972, but it's been celebrated since the early 20th century. It's marked on the third Sunday in June, and this year we're spending more than ever on Dad's Big Day. The National Retail Federation says Father's Day spending is expected to reach a record $27.9 billion this year, up from last year's record of $24 billion. They say consumers are expected to spend $226, up from last year's $199. The most popular gifts? Greeting cards, clothing, a special outing, and gift cards. Tanya J. Powers, Fox News.
12: Russia has freed 24 Filipinos who were detained for months without charges in a Siberian city after Philippine President Ferdinand Marcos Jr. raised concern for them in a meeting with Russian President Vladimir Putin. That's according to Philippine officials. Now, the 24 arrived in Manila aboard two flights early on Sunday, and the first batch was welcomed by Philippine Foreign Secretary Teresa Lazaro. I'm Chris DeMayo. This is Fox News.
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17: From 21 Alive, I'm meteorologist Caleb Saylor with your forecast. We're going to see dry conditions this evening and a few more clouds rolling in. Temperatures this evening falling out of the 70s, settling down into the mid to upper 50s by the time you wake up on Sunday morning. For your Sunday afternoon, mostly cloudy conditions. Rain showers move in during the late afternoon and will continue throughout the evening with a few thunderstorms as well. High temperatures for Father's Day Sunday will be in the mid-70s. I'm meteorologist Caleb Zahler on WoWoWo 92.3 FM, 1190 AM.
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2: Well, there were times when I really wanted to, but there was kind of nothing to give up to. I mean, I was desperate and I wanted to. I was, but it wasn't like I could just go on with my life. And not only that, but the more I started seeing the power of the mind, the more it really woke me up. And part of how that unfolded is I kept going to top hospitals. So I was trying literally every alternative supplement, diet, research, like everything. And I got into this study at a top hospital and I thought, you know, oh my gosh, I'm going to get my life back. I really thought that this was it. Like somebody discovered something new and I was going to heal. And so I went into this study. And I was, you know, all prepped for the procedure. And a long story short, the doctor, he came in and he looked at me and he reassessed me. And he just looked at me and he said, you know, you can't be a part of this study. And I begged, I was like pleading, just, I don't care. He's like, we don't expect it to work. And I said, well, but please. And he said, but you're going to mess up our results. You can't. And I was crushed.
3: You were too far down the road of not being able to get better for them to want you in the study because you're going to throw off the high percentage of healing.
2: That's what he said. He said you're going to mess up the results and
3: how did that send you into a spiral?
2: But though that sent me into quite a spiral. I after that. I went into this place. I was just like, you know what? I don't even want to live. What's the point? I can't do this. I can't live my entire life like this. And so I was just laying there thinking, you know, I just want to give up. And then I had this thought that came into my head. It was, you know, what about the placebo? And, you know, leading up to that study, I had been thinking, please don't get the placebo. Please don't get the placebo. I want the real treatment. And so as I was laying there after the study wanting to give up, I thought, well, how does the placebo work? And of course, you know, as I started researching it, I had already tried, you know, meditation and positive thinking and affirmations and binaural beats and frequencies and all of those things. And when we do stop and look at it, healing is written throughout even the Bible. The Bible says, you know, a merry heart is a medicine to the body. Ill thoughts will dry the bones. This is literally written thousands of years ago and throughout spirituality. And so it was just like, I was trying to figure out, just the more I researched the power of the mind, the more I could see evidence of it everywhere. I just couldn't figure out how to get it to work.
3: Until
2: I started looking at it and questioning everything and really looking at it and just simplifying it. So one thing I started doing is I said, okay, well, how can I see the mind-body connection? You know, because of course I could see the research on the placebo or multiple personality disorder, et cetera. So I said, well, how can I see the mind-body connection? Well, if somebody's embarrassed, their face can turn red. If somebody's nervous, they can have sweaty palms or a nervous stomach. Somebody can have anxiety. And I said, okay, we know all of those. Everybody knows that. And I said, well, how much can emotions really affect the physical body? Well, to the point of death. You know, if somebody can be scared to death, where they're so scared, their heart stops.
3: Can you die of a broken heart?
2: Yep. As you know, like, absolutely. Somebody can lose a loved one, die of a broken heart, and even other research. I mean, there's research

0: 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Let's celebrate America's 250th birthday together thanks to Not Just Dex and WoWo.
1: Fox News. I'm Deborah Valentine. Mediated peace talks planned today in Switzerland between the U.S. and Iran. Vice President J.D. Vance has arrived for the negotiations. Vance spoke to Fox and Friends Weekend.
2: I think that what ultimately happens from here is very much up to the Iranians. Do they want to behave better? Mm-hmm. If so, great. If they don't want to behave better, the President of the United States still has a whole lot of options from here.
1: Pakistani and Qatari officials will mediate. A warehouse fire at a massive cold storage warehouse in Boyle Heights, California, is threatening a biohazard crisis due to coolants used for frozen food. Mayor Karen has declared a state of emergency.
3: Moving the toxic materials away from here and disposing of them in a way that we will avert a major environmental disaster.
1: The fire is burning beneath structural debris, causing millions of pounds of frozen food to spoil, creating the potential biohazard situation. 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
5: From 21 Alive, I'm meteorologist Caleb Saylor with your forecast. We're going to see dry conditions this evening and a few more clouds rolling in. Temperatures this evening falling out of the 70s, settling down into the mid to upper 50s by the time you wake up on Sunday morning. For your Sunday afternoon, mostly cloudy conditions. Rain showers move in during the late afternoon and will continue throughout the evening with a few thunderstorms as well. High temperatures for Father's Day Sunday will be in the mid-70s. I'm meteorologist Caleb Zahler on WoWo 92.3 FM, 1190 AM.
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3: Peace talks resuming. I'm Deborah Valentine, Fox News. U.S. officials in Switzerland to meet with Iranian, Pakistani, and Qatari officials today to discuss peace between the U.S. and Iran. Fox's Chanley Painter.
4: Vice President J.D. Vance arrived in Switzerland, where he'll lead direct talks with Iran, and their goal, negotiate a long-term peace agreement that includes resolving key questions about the future of Iran's nuclear program. They only have about 60 days to reach a deal. Pakistan and Qatar are participating as mediators. The potential talks come amid growing uncertainty surrounding the Strait of Hormuz. Tehran claims it is once again closing the vital waterway. They say it's in response to renewed Israeli strikes on Iran-backed Hezbollah in southern Lebanon. Iran argues the attacks violate the memo of understanding. Israel, though, says they were in retaliation for Hezbollah strikes that killed an Israeli soldier.
3: Israeli Prime Minister Benjamin Netanyahu says he will continue attacking Hezbollah as long as they continue to threaten Israel. A manhunt is ongoing for 22-year-old Oscar Sanchez Munoz, a suspect in a string of deadly Missouri shooting sprees.
5: The FBI says he's wanted for shooting at a car on June 11th in Kansas. They say he may be the one responsible for five more shootings on Tuesday, all just miles from Arrowhead Stadium in the Show Me State, where there are several World Cup matches. One person died in these shootings. One has serious injuries. All others are expected to be fine, including an Uber driver who was shot while taking fans to the World Cup match between Argentina and Algeria. Here's one of those fans who was inside of the car.
6: A car passes by super fast, and we hear these two boom, boom noises.
5: He says he called 911 and used baby wipes to hold on the driver's gunshot wounds.
3: Fox's Madison Scarpino, the FBI offering a $25,000 reward for his capture. 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
10: Temperatures being 30 degrees above average.
7: 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Just click listen, then swipe right and hear the latest news updates on your time. 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
3: According to Britain's Observer newspaper, British Prime Minister Keir Starmer is expected to announce his resignation on Monday. Starmer is also expected to set a timetable for his departure. He's been under pressure to resign over the Peter Mandelson scandal, Labour Party election losses, and leadership challenges. Starmer's decision comes after his political rival, Manchester Mayor Andy Burnham, won a parliamentary seat. Repairs for the newly renovated reflecting pool on the National Mall. Fox's Jared Halpern has more from the White House.
11: National Park Service workers were using hydrogen peroxide and nanobubble technology to remove algae from the reflecting pool near the Lincoln Memorial last week. Algae left a green haze atop the water, and video shows the American flag blue-colored sealant used on the bottom of the pool chipping away in some areas. President Trump has taken a direct role in the revamp, visiting the worksite and speaking often of the upgrades, totaling about $14 million. At the White House, Jared Halpern, Fox News.
3: U.S. Park Police say there have been at least 10 arrests for alleged vandalism at the reflecting pool just this weekend alone. Plenty of people will be honoring their dads with gifts today as Father's Day spending hits a record high. Fox's Tanya J. Powers has more.
12: Father's Day didn't become a national holiday in the U.S. until 1972, but it's been celebrated since the early 20th century. It's marked on the third Sunday in June, and this year we're spending more than ever on Dad's big day. The National Retail Federation says Father's Day spending is expected to reach a record $27.9 billion this year, up from last year's record of $24 billion. They say consumers are expected to spend $226, up from last year's $199. The most popular gifts? Greeting cards, clothing, a special outing, and gift cards. Tanya J. Powers, Fox News.
3: I'm Deborah Valentine. This is Fox News.
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13: From 21 Alive, I'm meteorologist Caleb Saylor with your forecast. We're going to see dry conditions this evening and a few more clouds rolling in. Temperatures this evening falling out of the 70s, settling down into the mid to upper 50s by the time you wake up on Sunday morning. Through Sunday afternoon, mostly cloudy conditions. Rain showers move in during the late afternoon and will continue throughout the evening with a few thunderstorms as well. High temperatures for Father's Day Sunday will be in the mid-70s. I'm meteorologist Caleb Zaylor on WoWoW 92.3 FM, 1190 AM.
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2: But my mind linked it up in a certain way. So of course, every single person whose loving dad kissed their boo-boo isn't going to get sick. It just depends on how things get linked up in the mind, right?
3: Okay, and so, but help me out with this, Brandy. So I want to drill down on this. I know there's people listening, shouting at the radio going, ask her how you stop the loop. We know that the loop is bad. We know that you need to change that. We know that you need to be observant. But how do you actually stop it and reverse it so that the healing can start?
2: You link up what you do want in your mind. So part of the thing is so often when people go to reprogram their mind, they think release, release, release, release. But instead, it's like, for example, if you want to speak French, what is the best way to start doing that?
3: Rosetta Stone. No?
2: There you go. Rosetta, obviously.
3: Oh, okay.
2: It's a bummer you don't have a sense of humor. You're so great.
3: Or
2: so
3: move great to France for a while and just be immersion.
2: Bingo. Immersion. But getting that new information in your mind. If you want to learn math, you start getting in new information in your mind. And so I call it getting your 180 shift. So once you identify the problem, you decide what do you want in your mind? How do you want to feel? And start feeling that. So one of the things I did in feeling survivor's guilt is I identify, well, what is the right way to feel? How do I want to feel? Like feeling compassion, but also feeling not guilty for having my own life. Instead, feeling really good and free to live my life to its fullest. Like, and so I started programming in that, like, okay, it's good for me to live my life to its fullest and I can have absolute compassion for them, but I don't need to feel guilty for living my life. So that's what I have people do is first and foremost, identify the 180 shift. So if somebody is feeling unloved, okay, well now start bringing in the feeling of feeling loved in life. And start feeling that. And okay, so, and creating it, connecting, but also then focusing on, okay, who is it that loves you? And start bringing in that feeling. And then of course, what we need to do is then release the negative, but we need to start bringing in the new positive. By the way, if there's anybody who wants to call in who actually has physical pain right now, I can even show you, I can take a live caller and show you how even just starting to shift the mind can actually start to release the pain.
3: Well, let's do that. Let's do that right now. We have a few minutes here. Let's go to Tony in Los Angeles, west of the Rockies. Tony, welcome to Coast AM. You're on with Brandy Gilmore.
4: Am I alive?
3: Yes.
4: Hello? Yes.
3: Yeah, you're here.
4: Thank you. My question, I think it's rather simple and what I like to call in a conversation, a stupid question. I know it's not stupid. What about not physical, what about mental and simply depression?
3: That's not a stupid question. That's a great question.
2: Yeah, it's a really great question. You know, so often people have beliefs, like underlying beliefs that leave them in this place of depression. For example, a person who believes that things can't get any better, or even there can be underlying feelings of guilt that can also leave people stuck as well. So what I would say is ultimately really identifying the specific pattern. And that is what's key, is tuning in and getting very specific with the mind. And, you know,

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4: News, and I'm Chris DeMayo. Vice President J.D. Vance has arrived in Switzerland for high-level peace talks with Iran.
5: He'll lead direct talks with Iran, and their goal, negotiate a long-term peace agreement that includes resolving key questions about the future of Iran's nuclear program. They only have about 60 days to reach a deal.
4: Fox's Chanley Painter. The U.S. delegation includes the vice president, envoy Steve Witkoff, and the president's son-in-law, Jared Kushner. Thousands of fans of the Carolina Hurricanes celebrating the team's Stanley Cup championship with a victory parade Saturday in Raleigh. The Hurricanes defeated the Vegas Golden Knights in six games to capture their second Stanley Cup. 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
6: From 21 Alive, I'm meteorologist Caleb Saylor with your forecast. We're going to see dry conditions this evening and a few more clouds rolling in. Temperatures this evening falling out of the 70s, settling down into the mid to upper 50s by the time you wake up on Sunday morning. Through Sunday afternoon, mostly cloudy conditions. Rain showers move in during the late afternoon and will continue throughout the evening with a few thunderstorms as well. High temperatures for Father's Day Sunday will be in the mid-70s. I'm meteorologist Caleb Saylor on WoWo 92.3 FM, 1190 AM.
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1: 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It comes from being consistent with repeated messages over time. That's why the most effective advertising doesn't try to say everything. It focuses on being remembered. A simple message, a simple identity, delivered again and again. 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

0: 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This program is not meant to take the place of your primary care physician. 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As an empowered individual, you have options available. 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
1: Between age 5 and 9, my family took me to 20 different doctors, psychiatrists, pediatricians, pediatric psychiatrists, general practitioners. And they just all threw up their hands and they said, this guy's got a lot of problems. We don't know what they are. We need to put him in. It was actually going to be a hospital that was a hospital for people who were criminally, you know, they had hurt somebody or killed somebody or something like that. They were going to put me in there because I was very dangerous. I was hurting people when I was 9 years old. And so I'm sitting on my bed, on the foot of the bed on a Friday night. My mom and dad are packing my clothes because on Monday they're going to take me to this hospital, prison or prison hospital or whatever it was. And I'm saying, why am I having these problems? I'm just a kid, okay? And so I thought about it and thought about it and thought about it. So the next morning, on Saturday morning, when they're preparing breakfast and so forth, I took my Cheerios and my Wheaties and my oatmeal and everything like that, and I threw it out to the chickens. And I took my bowl to the barn, and I put the alfalfa pellets that were fortified with vitamins and minerals, not just alfalfa pellets, but they were fortified with vitamins and minerals, in my bowl, took it back to the kitchen, put milk in it, and had that for breakfast. Then I had it for breakfast again on Sunday morning. I had it for breakfast again on Monday morning. By 3:30 in the afternoon, on Monday afternoon, I was cured. After 5 years and 20 doctors couldn't figure it out, I figured it out because it was the gluten in the wheat, barley, rye, and oats that I was eating every morning for breakfast. Okay, it was, you know, preventing me from absorbing nutrition, and my bad behavior was due to lack of nutrition. And so that was the beginning. And I knew when I was 9 years old that doctors didn't know everything. And so I began to study. And that's why, to make a long story short, I went to school and I got my degree in agriculture. I was working on my degree in veterinary medicine. And it was Christmas 1963, a year before I graduated veterinary school. All the professors are gone. I'm there by myself. I'm working my way through school in the pathology department. And this farmer brings me 50 dead sheep, 50 dead lambs. Holy moly. I said, what happened? He says, well, yesterday I'm kind of feeding our lambs. We've got 500. And we're going to shear them after Christmas because it's just a couple of days for Christmas. We're going to shear them all. They're 6 months old. Then after New Year's, we're going to take them to slaughter. He said, well, this morning when I woke up to feed them again, they're all dead. 500 died in one night. What? Okay. Well, that's because of there had to be some obvious big problem there. So I said, well, where were they getting their water? Well, we have a pond. Okay. Do you have other farms adjacent to? He said, yeah, I'm surrounded by farms. I said, well, do they have other animals like sheep and cattle and goats and things? No. They all grow hay and corn and wheat and stuff like that. And uh-oh, what do they use for fertilizer? Nitrate fertilizers. Okay, well, it's contaminated the drinking water. They bring me some samples of the drinking water for these lambs. And I opened them up, and sure enough, their blood was black. It wasn't dark red, it was black, because the nitrates, okay, had killed their thyroid glands. And when the temperature dropped from 45, 50 degrees, which is not unusual for central Missouri in the wintertime, to 16 that night, they all died of hypothermia because their thyroids were dead, because their thyroids are getting blasted by nitrates for 6 months. And so the paper got written and published in a veterinary journal. That was my first scientific publication. And it was really, really crazy. I learned that very quickly, how the environment is so important. Well, to make a long story short, did get my veterinary degree, and I was, what should I say, I was working with Marlon Perkins, the old Mutual Mahalo Kingdom show, and he sent me to Africa to work on the white rhino conservation project, and I had a tranquilizer that was 10,000 times stronger than morphine. And we could just use a dart that was the size, you know, a tranquilizer dart the size of a AAA battery instead of a flashlight size. Okay. And I caught 200 to 350 that were left in South Africa, the Umhlophe and Shishlui game reserves. Caught 200 of them, sent them back to the United States. So no matter what happened, we'd have some in wild animal parks and zoos to keep the species alive and kind of percolating. And to make a long story short, Perkins called me back using my paper that I wrote and got published on the 500 deaths on those lambs. Got a $25 million grant, okay, from NIH, National Institutes of Health, for Washington University in St. Louis, Missouri, and Dr. Barry Commoner, the head of the department, and they got me to be the pathologist on the project. Well, my studies started when I was 9 years old, and I figured out what was going on with me, okay? And my most recent publication, this book came out just a couple of weeks ago, The Wallach Revolution. It's the second edition of this book, the first edition, and Rebecca has been very, very involved through the health coaches. Okay, they had a committee and so forth in the original book. And this, there's a lot of additions. Huh?
2: I put it up. I'm doing my job.
1: Oh, okay. Thank you.
2: Thank you.
1: Okay, and so it's one of those things. It's a 75-year track record of discoveries that I've made over the years, okay, blow your mind. Well, we've helped so many people, average, everyday people. We've helped so many famous people. And so many of the famous people said, hey, we'd like to do the foreword to the book, do the chapters in the book and so forth. So this book, The Wallach Revolution, okay, the foreword is done by Pat Boone, tells his story, okay, and the story of Andy Young, where they both had knee problems and so forth. They were both going to get double knee replacements, and they both used my program, you know, like the Healthy Bone and Joint Pack, which I had put together for Theo Ratliff, and rebuilt them so they didn't have to have double knee replacements and other health issues. And then, we also have in there,
2: Danny Glover.
1: Danny Glover, yeah, Danny Glover, the famous actor and also a comedian, and he had a terrible emotional problems, kind of like I had, okay, going through the same thing, and he was, was going through things where he had these problems, behavioral problems.
2: He had seizures, Dr. Wallach,
1: and behavioral problems. And so we were able to help him get rid of that. And he has helped so many people over the years. And he wrote kind of a chapter towards the end of the text. And of course, we have the Theo Ratliff story, and we have the Evander Holyfield story, and we have many, many other stories in there, how these famous people were able to escape and avoid major surgeries and being on drugs all their life and dying early and everything like that. And so every family needs to get a hold of this book, The Wallach Revolution. It will blow your mind, the information in there, okay? It's something that everybody with a sixth grade reading level can understand. We wrote it that way. And of course, it goes along with you need to put the next one up here, Becca. Epigenetics, which is the, okay, there you go, which is the kind of a summary of the article, not the article, but the publication that came out of that study, the 10-year study from NIH, My thesis is in the Smithsonian Institute as a national treasure and sells for $25,000 each, and nobody's going to buy a $25,000 book. And so we came up with a summary of that thesis. It's called Epigenetics, the Death of the Genetic Series E Transmission. And the reason why my thesis is in the Smithsonian Institute as a national treasure is because I proved beyond all doubt there are no genetically transmitted diseases. There are no autoimmune diseases where the body's attacking itself. Those are all things that doctors made up because they didn't know things and they didn't want to say, I don't know. So they said, well, your body's attacking itself. Oh, you got three people in your family with diabetes. It's a genetic thing. That's all nonsense, okay? These are all nutritional deficiencies. And so, thank you. You can put it down now. And basically what we're going into is a story of over 600 different diseases we know how to prevent and reverse. 600 different diseases. And of course, then you can buy these books that sell new in the box, still wrapped up, never opened, for $25,000. You can go to Siri and ask Siri, you know, if there's any available that are used and beat up and everything. And there are. And you can get them, and they'll, you know, sell for anything from $1,500. You know, they're dog-eared and riding in the margins, and the dog has peed on them and all that kind of stuff. And then, of course, they're in better shape. They sell for $3,500. They're in better shape. They sell for $5,000. They're in better shape. They sell for $8,000, depending on how much you want to spend for it. But that's the book, The Diseases of Exotic Animals, it's called, The Diseases of Exotic Animals. And I'm so very, very proud of that because, you know, like I say, I'm just a farm kid from Missouri to be able to do that and to have something in the Smithsonian Institute as a national treasure. And I was looking up the other day how many national treasures are in the Smithsonian Institute. And I haven't really gotten to all the down to the details yet. But we're going to get there and find out how many are in there and how many of each subject are national treasures and so forth. But I'm just really so blessed that people recognize the value of the information that was generated by that program. 10-year study. And so this is why we are where we are, okay? And we've been doing this now since 1976, when I discovered the first non-human case of cystic fibrosis and showed that it was just a simple nutritional deficiency disease and not a genetic thing as they had believed. And they fired me from the Yerkes Primate Center in Emory University in Atlanta, Georgia, because they said it was not genetic. It was a simple nutritional deficiency disease during early pregnancy. And they fired me. And that's when I went back to school. And I was teaching nutrition at the Naturopathic College in Portland, Oregon, NCNM, National College of Naturopathic Medicine. And I decided to take the courses and get a degree in naturopathic medicine. They gave me some credit for my microbiology and parasitology and anatomy and some of my biochemistry and stuff like that, and nutrition. I was teaching nutrition there. And so it took me 3 years of studying courses instead of four to get my degree in naturopathic medicine, which I graduated in 1982. And so we've been healing people by the tens of thousands now every month all over the world. We're in 80 countries. We have 60 warehouses around the world. And you know, we have wonderful people. And of course, my attorney, Jonathan E. Mord, okay, he and I put the nutrients into the baby formulas. We sued the FDA 8 times in federal court, just on that one subject, 8 times, and got them to put these nutrients into baby formulas. And so we were able to eliminate sediment death syndrome, okay, which is not really a disease where the mothers were laying on the babies, they'd said for years and years and years, but there was a hypertrophic cardiomyopathy heart disease. We eliminated muscular dystrophy. gave the information to Jerry Lewis and the Massachusetts Foundation and Association, fired Jerry Lewis and shut down the telethon, even though he had raised $2.6 billion with a B dollars for them. They were freaking out because he said it's a simple nutritional deficiency disease, and Wallach and I, you know, have the answer. And they fired him and shut down the telethon. And so I don't have much respect for that group. And then, of course, we also were able to eliminate the disease. Okay, the original one, of course, was the one that I found out with the Yerkes Primate Center monkeys.
2: Cystic fibrosis.
1: Yeah, cystic fibrosis. Okay, the monkeys. Okay, and five medical schools agreed that the slides I sent them was cystic fibrosis. That I didn't tell them was they were slides from monkeys. I just said, I think this is cystic fibrosis. What do you think? And they said, yeah, these are classic examples. And then when I told them that it was from a monkey, they were all excited. I said, yeah, we have laboratory animals now. And then I got permission to do biopsies on the other monkeys in that colony. They all had cystic fibrosis, all the babies, all the new babies that year. I think there's 24 of them. And I said, it's not genetic, it's a simple nutritional deficiency. And that's when they fired me. And so this is an up and downhill story that goes 75 years. Okay. And so that's why this book is so important for everybody to know the story. This is not a simple, you know, one-time discovery. This is a lifetime of gathering information, just like this one. It's all in your head. 37 different diseases you get when you have osteoporosis of the skull. There's a CD that goes along with it that Rebecca and I did. Okay. And so the book and the CD is with Dr. Milan and Rebecca and myself. The top picture here, okay, is a normal skull, quarter of an inch thick. Down here is an osteoporosis skull, inch and a half to 2 inches thick. And there's 37 different diseases you can get. There you go. There's 37 different diseases you can get when you have osteoporosis of the skull. And the doctors will send you to their classmates who became dentists or who are cardiologists, who are ear, nose, and throat doctors, will give you hearing aids. And they will send you to orthopedic surgeons to do joint replacement surgeries and all that kind of stuff. But really, it's just osteoporosis of the skull. Okay. And so this is an ongoing, what should I say, landslide of information. Okay. And so we're very, very proud of this. Literally, millions of people we've helped since 1976 when this information came out and it was front page news stories. Okay. Millions of people have been helped with this information. And so we're very, very proud of that. And with that, I'm going to turn this over to Rebecca because she has the map for the rest of this program.
2: I do have the map, but before we move on to that map, Dr. Wallach, I just want to point out that in this book, The Wallach Revolution, yes, it has Pat Boone, yes, it has Danny Glover, but it also has a dozen other people just like you and I, folks, that have benefited from Dr. Wallach's protocols, his eating recommendations. It's just, you take it and it works. You take the stuff that's preventing digestive out of the picture, you get better absorption. The nutrients that you're putting into your body is able to utilize. And whenever it has things that it needs to create healthier cells, the body as a whole, Dr. Wallach, becomes healthier.
1: Well, yeah. And of course, digestion starts in the nose. What? Well, that's because you smell food. Okay, the olfactory nerves. You smell food. And so that's when they say, boy, my mouth is watering. I just love that smell of that steak cooking. Okay, that's because it's all kind of attached. Mm-hmm. And then your eyes, you see, oh, look at those, all that fresh fruit and berries and everything. My mouth is watering. Okay, because your eyes are an extension of your brain. Okay, And so

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2: Food. Okay. And so you need that salt. Let's see, chloride, sodium chloride, and that's hydrochloric acid. You cannot make stomach acid without salt. And then, of course, depending on what kind of salt you're using, if you're using sea salt, or seasoned salt, or Himalayan salt, the first conscious thing that people did for digestion and health with salt, you know, they would boil salt water on the coast and they'd take it inland thousands of years ago and sell it, they call it sea salt. And they were saying that people who had goiters the size of, what, cantaloupe, okay, that have huge goiters, yeah, and they take the sea salt, and in a couple of weeks, their goiter would go away. Now, they didn't know what it was in the sea salt that did it, but they did attach the sea salt to the goiter going away. And so that became one of the big selling points for sea salts 3,000, 2,000, 1,500 years ago, because we were able to prevent and get rid of goiter by using sea salt, because it had all those trace minerals in there. Okay. Which one is it? Well, read the book. Okay. And because I used to tell people what it was, and they'd run to the store and they'd buy something and they would take it. And I'd call, you know, the family a couple of months later and say, "Hey, Julie, what's going on with Ray? I haven't heard from you guys in a while." Well, he took what you said. You know, he took that mineral, that one mineral. He was fine for a couple of weeks or so, and then he died. Oh, and so I stopped telling people which one it is. You got to take all 90. And then we have secret sauces which have extra stuff when you have a specific disease to add to the 90, okay? You don't just take one. Oxygen is very, very good, right? You need oxygen. But oxygen is bad. It caused iron to rust. Ah. So put paint on it, and then it don't rust. But you need oxygen, okay, your entire life. Okay. And so it's one of those things where you have to kind of think about all those details. Then you go down to the next level, your duodenum, which is the first part of your small intestine. And into the duodenum, your liver is pumping in bile, which is required to absorb essential fatty acids, okay, which prevent blood clots and strokes and stuff like that. Very important. Also, it helps you absorb fat-soluble nutrients like vitamin A, fat-soluble vitamins, vitamin A, vitamin D, vitamin K, that kind of stuff. Okay? And then you also need to know about the pancreas. The pancreas produces enzymes to help you digest food, break down proteins into amino acids and carbohydrates into individual carbohydrates or sugars and that kind of stuff. But also, the pancreas produces insulin to help you with blood sugar issues. So it needs all these nutrients. And then your jejunum, which is the lengthy part of the small intestine. Okay. It has all these villi in there. Okay. It makes your intestines look like a shag rug. All that surface area. Well, if you're eating gluten, wheat, flour, and oats, those villi go away. And now instead of looking like a shag rug, your intestines look like, a plastic tube.
3: I'm going to show that picture, Dr. Wallen.
2: Would you? Yes, that's a very, very...

0: dynamic set of pictures. And I learned that when I was 9 years old. And it's one of those things where you have to maximize absorption down that trail of the jejunum. And this is something that everybody has to be aware of. We teach this in school. Okay, there you go. Normal small intestine, normal jejunum, which includes the duodenum all the way down toward, it connects with your colon, where your appendix is. And you can see all those little finger-like projections. Okay, you see all those finger-like projections there on the left-hand picture. And then here's where somebody's been on gluten, wheat, bran, oats, and buckwheat for maybe a couple of months or a year or so. You can see two-thirds of those villi are gone, okay? And the ones that are there are full of a lot of connective tissue and very hard to absorb things through that. And then the picture on the right, all the villi are gone. And now when you look at it, when you just open up the intestine, you're looking at it, it looks like a plastic tube because all the villi are gone. It doesn't look like a shag rug anymore. It's all scar tissue, connective tissue, and you cannot absorb much in the way of nutrients through that, okay? And so this is why you have to stay away from wheat, bran, rye, oats, and buckwheat. Well, my grandmother, you know, ate oatmeal for breakfast her whole life. Well, yeah, good. How long did she live? Well, she lived into her 80s, okay? Well, have you ever heard of Jimmy Carter, one of our past presidents? He's 98 years old now, and he's been eating cornmeal and grits for breakfast every morning instead of Wheaties, instead of oatmeal. He's 98. Why is that? Because he can absorb nutrition, because his intestines are still good, because he's not been eating wheat, bran, rye, oats. He's been eating corn, okay? And then he also eats fruit and vegetables and seafood, okay? And then he does eat steak and vegetables and fruit and corn. He eats corn all three of his meals, okay? And he made homemade wine, okay? And he's 98 years old. Now, the doctors, medical doctors, wanted to put him in hospice a couple of months ago because he's 98 years old. Well, let's put you in hospice so we can kind of monitor you and keep you going. He says, no, thank you. I'll just stay home and continue doing what I'm doing. It was a very smart move on his part, because they would have changed his diet. They would have really messed him up badly if he had gone into hospital. He didn't have any diseases, okay? He's still playing golf and all that kind of stuff. So now,
1: overcame a few diseases, though, Dr. Wallach, in his life. He was hit hard with some stuff. So, but he was doing something right that allowed his body to be able to keep going and not give up. And it that comes down to nutrition, because we're not chemical deficient.
0: And absorption.
1: Back to the digestion.
0: Yep, digestion and the gastrointestinal tract, which includes digestion and absorption. Digestion and absorption. I'll throw another one in there. Consumption of the right things. Digestion and absorption. Okay? And the only thing that should be coming out the back end is waste material that has very little in it of any value. Now, in the old days, we used fertilizer from animals. It was their manure. We used that as fertilizer in our gardens and so forth, along with the wood ashes and so forth. But we went away from wood ashes, and of course, the bottom land went away when they came out with all the dams for hydroelectric. And that contributed to our problems with digestion and absorption, because we weren't able to absorb anything anymore because we didn't have the nutrition, and we weren't getting the nutrients because we dammed up the rivers and the streams and everything, and they weren't getting into the soil anymore from flooding because we shut off the flooding when we made, and everybody was happy about no more floods, but they didn't realize that silt that was renewing the minerals into the farm soils that was taken up by the plants from the previous year. It was being replaced every year. And that's why farmland called bottom land was so expensive, because it was being refertilized by nature every year. Okay, so all that changed. We paid a price. paid a terrible price, okay, in health, misery, finances, and loss of and lack of longevity. Well, now, once you know all the bits and pieces, you take your supplement with the Healthy Brain and Heart Pack. We have what we call the secret sauces for over 600 different diseases. So let's say you have diabetes. So you take your Healthy Brain and Heart Pack, and you take the Healthy Blood Sugar Pack. Usually within weeks, you don't have type 2 diabetes anymore. Now, type 1 diabetes is a birth defect, not a genetic birth defect, but mama was missing stuff when the parts of the pancreas and the embryo were being formed that actually made insulin, okay? And so the baby was born with maybe 2 of those cells in the islands of Langerhans instead of 200. And that's why there's type 1 diabetes when babies are born. I love it when doctors say, I get people call me all the time, and you probably have too, Becca, where they say, oh, I was just diagnosed with type 1 diabetes. My doctor said I have type 1 diabetes because the oral medicine for my diabetes didn't work. No, you didn't have diabetes for 65 years. Why suddenly you have type 1 diabetes? No, somebody lying to you. Okay, the reason why you're not able to benefit from the oral medication, okay, is why? Oh, what do you eat for breakfast every morning? Oh, I've been eating oatmeal my whole life. Well, that's why, because your intestines are dead. Your villi are gone. Your intestines are like a plastic tube. And your medication that the doctor gave you, or the oral medication, is coming out the other end because you couldn't absorb it. You don't have type 1 diabetes. You have type 2 diabetes. So you're going to have to give up all the bad foods so you can absorb the oral medication, or just start taking some insulin for a while. And then after a couple of weeks or a month or so, and you've given up gluten, you can switch over to the oral stuff. And don't forget the sweeties. And if finances are a problem, just get the Healthy Blood Sugar Pack, which is a Healthy Start Pack and the sweeties. But if you have no financial problems, then you take the Healthy Brain and Heart Pack and the sweeties. And all this is resolvable. Over to you, Rebecca.
1: Well, Dr. Wallach, so Marilyn has a question real quick here, and she wants to know, if a person stops eating gluten products, does the villi return?
0: Yes, everything grows back. I'll tell you a great story. There's one guy up in Canada. He was on dialysis 6 days a week. 6 days a week dialysis. Okay, for 10 years. Hadn't urinated in 10 years. Okay, and so we put him on the program with everything, okay? We got him on the Healthy Brain and Heart Pack. We got him on the Ultimate Daily Classic tablets and you name it, right? We got him on the sweeties. And in 2 weeks' time, he starts urinating again after 10 years and not urinating. So they dropped his dialysis down to 3 days a week. And in 2 more weeks, everything's perfect. And so they took him off of dialysis. He'd been on dialysis for 25 years. The last 10 years, it was 6 days a week. And then, of course, we reversed it in about 6 weeks, because we got him on a gluten-free diet. We got him on the 90 essential nutrients plus the sweeties. And we slowly reduced his medication. We just didn't cold turkey off his medication. But as his blood sugar got better, we slowly reduced his medication. And 6 weeks' time, everything was perfectly normal. And so, yes, you can get everything going again. And we do this, I'm being conservative, thousands of times a day around the world. This is something we've been doing almost forever, certainly for my lifetime. Okay, we're talking about the book, okay? And this book here, The Wallach Revolution, is a 75-year journey. It covers many of these stories, okay? And then, of course, deeper detail, deeper biochemistry, okay? It's a summary of the book that's in the Smithsonian Institute, Epigenetics, The Death of the Genetic Theory of Disease Transmission, okay? And the one you don't want to forget about, if you want to know about that transition, Hell's Kitchen talks about the transition, okay, from wood and coal as fuel, where we were using the ashes for our mineral source, and we went to electricity. This story tells the transition, Hell's Kitchen. And then, of course, the big story, which I discovered when I was 9 years old, that only dead doctors don't lie. Oh, and all this, of course, is summarized in the book, The Wallach Revolution. Now, this has been a journey, and it's just the beginning, because I figure that we, if you're doing everything right, eating right, taking the supplements, there's no reason why everybody here can't live as long as the Hunzas. The Hunzas have the longest life expectancy of any culture on Earth. Their life expectancy is 120. Many live to be 130, 140, 150. And it's because they live in valleys that are showered daily by dust, okay, from the volcanoes and ash. And they plow it in every day, and they're getting their minerals, okay, from that volcanic ash every day in their water, okay, their water sources, and also their plants, their crops. And that's why their life expectancy is the longest life expectancy in the world. And we studied so many different cultures when we started Youngevity. We studied so many different cultures. We actually, for 6 months' time, okay, and wrote the book, Immortality, we looked at the cultures that live the longest, what they obviously and very, very proactively avoided in their diet, and what they actively, proactively took in their diet, and why it was that they were living longer than anybody else. It wasn't genetic, okay? And that's why my thesis is in the Smithsonian Institute as a national treasure, because I showed there are no genetically transmitted diseases. Thank you.
1: I'm going to have to get a copy of that book, but I don't want one that the dog has peed on, Dr. Wallach, so that I can share that one up as well. So for Christmas,
0: let's both save a little bit of money. We can both, you know, we can combine our resources here and we'll buy you one.
1: Perfect. Perfect. Perfect. Well, another question that Marilyn has, Dr. Wallach, that's related to digestion is she wants to know about alkaline bottled water. What is your opinion of it? Is it recommended? And what kind of bottled water would you drink? So thumbs down. I'm going to do triple thumbs down on that alkaline water. And Dr. Wallach is going to tell us why.
0: Okay. Well, alkaline water, as if you know anything about basic chemistry, will neutralize acid. And so you cannot digest food. You cannot absorb minerals without stomach acid. So alkaline water, this is what we want to send to our worst enemies. When you're at war, you know, you can't shoot everybody because they're hiding. So send them alkaline water, okay? This is, alkaline water will kill you, okay? Because it does neutralize your stomach acid. You need stomach acid. God put that there, okay? This is not something that just sort of accidentally happened and something you can avoid. And don't do that. And of course, again, that's why you need salt, sea salt, seasoned salt, Himalayan salt. And in the beginning, it all started with sea salt. And now this is,
1: Yeah, move it over so it's not covering your mouth, because it muffles your voice and we want to hear. No.
0: Okay, so anyway, you get the picture. This is something, you get red warning lights. When your blood pressure goes up, that's a red warning light. When your thyroid is acting up, that's a red warning light. And when you have skin problems, that's a red warning light. When you have constipation, it's a red warning light. When you have diarrhea, it's a red warning light. When you have bowel gas, that's a red warning light. When you have high blood pressure, it's a red warning light. When you have high blood sugar, it's a red warning light. Do you just, what do you do? Do you just go to the doctor and get a drug that's going to lower your blood pressure and your blood sugar without fixing the problem? That's how the medical system works.
1: So let's not do what some people do in their car and put a sticker over that red warning light on the dashboard, folks. We need to pay attention. that red warning light is really simple to turn off, especially when you catch it early. And Dr. Wallach, we have complicated health so badly, and you don't need to complicate it. You give the body what it needs, and the body will perform. Now, I do want to say that the content of this program is not meant to diagnose, treat, cure any disease. We are not meant to take the place of your primary care physician. But folks, as an empowered individual, you can make choices as to what is going in the mouth. And if everything's working out, you won't be able to tell when it comes out the other end, because the body is digesting, it's absorbing the nutrients that it needs, but our food does not have those nutrients. The food is null and depleted of nutrients, and that's even shared in a Senate bill from what, 1936?
0: 1936, U.S. Senate document 264.
1: It's been a long time.
0: Yeah, well, they knew, because when those dams came along with the hydroelectrics, suddenly now all these people are dying. All these animals on the farms are dying. And of course, it was the animal industry that figured it out and got it published. And all these publications went to the Senate and they said, oh my gosh. And they came out with this document because it's unimpeachable evidence. It was based on millions of animals that died in America from the East Coast to the West Coast, from the northern border to the southern border. Millions died because of these nutritional deficiencies and cost the agricultural industry billions of dollars. So they couldn't, you know, push that one under the rug. They had to deal with it, and they came out with a document, U.S. Senate document 264, 1936, so that at least the farmers would know that the government guys are on their side.
1: Yeah. Well, as I'm going through the comments here, Dr. Wallach, Kay says, I love it when he teaches. And then Kim says, amen, amen, has helped me above and beyond. Only been in for 7 weeks.
0: Wow.
1: And it's true, Dr. Wallach, that when your body starts absorbing and eliminating correctly, which Kim says now, 7 weeks later, she's now finally doing. And I personally know Kim, she's actually a practitioner and is in alternative modalities of the medicine field. And she is loving your system, Dr. Wallach, absolutely loving it. Well, we only have a few minutes left and we do have a couple hands up. So we just want to thank everybody for joining us here on Daily with Doc. This program is sponsored by dailywithdoc.com, which is a collaboration of information that is provided as a resource to the world, Dr. Wallach, to the world. Now, this is brought to you by some independent distributors of the Youngevity products. And we do this because we love people, because we have actually felt the difference that following Dr. Wallach and his protocols has made in our lives. We want to make sure that many others hear and feel the difference as well. So with that being said, if somebody invited you to this program, make sure that you get back to them if you have questions. If there's nobody to thank, then feel free to utilize that store even on dailywithdoc.com. So we're going to go to Carmen, who has her hand up. Carmen, go ahead and unmute yourself.
2: Hi, I'm here in the hospital with my mom. I don't know if you can see her. Oh, you've got us closed so you can't see her. But anyway, I'm in the hospital. She was diagnosed with syndrome of inappropriate antidiuretic hormone secretion. It means if they give her a diuretic, she gets more fluid in her. And they've got her on, what's the name of that?
3: Samska.
2: And I wanted to know, I told her before when mom was on the vitamins, Dr. Wallach stuff, she didn't have all that stuff. Now that they took her off and we're trying to get her out of this hospital to get her back on the vitamins, I wanted to know which one we need to give her more of or whatever, just give her the regular amount. Okay. She's about 143 pounds and she's supposed to be 5 foot. She might be shorter than that now. And she's 94, she'll be 95 in a couple of weeks.
0: Oh, good, 94, 95, that's great. That's good. Okay, but I need to clarify exactly what's happening there. You threw a bunch of terms at me I've never heard before. Okay, so that means it's been around a long time and doctors gave it a new name.
1: So question, Dr. Wallach, is what, okay, she does have a bag and a feeding tube. What would be the most important thing is to get through that feeding tube?
0: Well, they may not let you put anything through the feeding tube in the hospital. So what I would do is the same thing we did for Pastor Mike Freeman.
2: Okay. Put him on minerals on her stomach and her back and her chest.
0: Okay. And so stop there for a minute. Yeah. We have a CD and a DVD. It's called Praise the Lord and Pass the 90. And Pastor Mike was in a coma for 6 months. He only had days, according to the doctors, to live. And so his wife, okay, and our dear friend up there,
2: Linda Tyler,
0: up in Baltimore, Maryland, they rubbed the liquid plant minerals on his chest and his belly and his back between his shoulder blades and his lower back. Two or three times a day. By the third day, he wakes up, shaves, goes back to the church, and he's telling his story on the church TV and radio studio to the world. And thank goodness he recorded it when he was all enthusiastic and everything about it. He was so excited. And you can tell this when you watch this DVD and listen to the CD, Praise the Lord and Pass the 90. If you've ever been in the military, you know what that means. Praise the Lord and pass the ammunition. Okay. Yeah. And so this is something, just rubbing the plant minerals on her can do great things.
2: Okay. Thank you.
1: All right. Thank you, Carmen, and prayers and wishes for your mom. And next we're going to go to Kay. Kay, go ahead and unmute. You're on live with Dr. Wallach.
3: Hi, Dr. Wallach.
0: Hi.
3: I read the book about it's all in your head. Mm-hmm. And I read your cookbook on vacation, light reading. I don't even cook. It was very informative. So I'm very thankful for your information and I'm going to move on to the bigger book soon. I have a brother who just got married a year ago and they want to have children, but they're in their late 30s. So of course their doctors are kind of funneling them into hormonal treatment and going through the fertility process. They haven't started yet. And so I have sent them some information, but just light information. And I didn't know what specifically to really send them to kind of get them to look over into the natural side of things.
0: You only have moments here, so let me go ahead and jump in here.
3: Yeah.
0: Okay, and we're going to talk about per 100 pounds of body weight. Okay, she needs to have, you know, the 90 essential nutrients, and the finances is an issue. She can take the Healthy Start Pack, and he can take the Healthy Start Pack. You know, one per 100 pounds of body weight has 90 essential nutrients in it. Then they also need to get rid of all the bad stuff. No fried foods, no processed meats, no oils, no glutens, no wheat, no barley, rye, and oats, no buckwheat, no sugar, no carbonated drinks, so they can maximize absorption. Then I would like them both also to take, he can have the Zyrtest. He could have three of those a day per 100 pounds of body weight. That's going to tell his Sertoli cells, you know, how to make testosterone. Wouldn't hurt also to throw in the I-26, which, because 95% of testosterone is cholesterol. And then she can take the Zyrafem, okay, take three of those a day, but also take the I-26, because 95% of progesterone and estrogen is cholesterol. And then we also want her and him, okay, to make sure they're taken, avoiding the bad stuff. None of the, we already said, none of the bad stuff. And so let's go there. You know, if they have issues like joint problems, well, they need to be taken the MSM. Take three of those twice a day per 100 pounds of body weight, okay? If they...
3: She does have a back injury that she's healing from, so that might help, huh?
0: Yes, that will help her speed up the healing time, okay? And so start there. If they have any other issues like blood sugar issues, they need the sweeties. If they have high blood pressure issues, they need the healthy blood and sugar pack, okay? They also need the healthy brain and heart pack, okay? The healthy brain and heart pack. It's one of those things, the healthy, you know, the healthy brain and heart pack, very important when it comes to the healthy start pack, okay? There's so many packs, but I want them to take that healthy start pack, healthy brain and heart pack, so they can get the blood flowing into their brain, into all their sexual equipment, okay?
3: Yeah.
0: Okay?
3: Right. Okay. Great. Thank you.
0: You bet.
1: All right. Thank you, Kay. And folks, we are at the end of our time here with Dr. Wallach today. We just want to thank you, everybody, for joining us here on Daily with Doc. Dr. Wallach, I know you have to get scattered-addled. Thank you again. We'll talk Bye-bye. To you. And folks, if you're wanting to learn new things and you have a passion for health, a passion for people, we invite you to consider joining us in this community. Get back with the person that shared this program with you. If there's nobody to thank, go to dailywithdoc.com and express your interest there. We have a little form. You can sign up for our newsletter. You can get the information and a personal email with the invitation to this program. Again, that is at dailywithdoc.com. Until next time, bye for now.

0: I never realized that I'd be taking care of a 2-year-old and a 9-year-old on my own. 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
4: Talks in Switzerland. I'm Deborah Valentine, Fox News. President Trump issuing an ultimatum for Iran as peace talks between the United States and Iran resume today in Switzerland. Fox's Chanley Painter has details.
5: President Trump is threatening to impose tolls on the Strait of Hormuz if the final peace deal with Iran isn't reached within 60 days. He says the fees would be for, quote, services rendered as the guardian angel to the Middle East. His social media post coming after Tehran claimed it closed the vital waterway because of Israel's ongoing attack on Hezbollah in Lebanon. The IDF says those strikes were in retaliation after the Iran-backed group killed an Israeli soldier. The U.S. military disputes Iran's claims and says the strait remains open. Meantime, Vice President J.D. Vance arrived in Switzerland for direct talks with Iran. They're aimed at reaching a long-term peace agreement and resolving key questions about the future of Iran's nuclear program. The talks will start with an emergency session on Lebanon.
4: Some lawmakers on Capitol Hill are criticizing the sanctions relief and return of billions of dollars in frozen Iranian assets that are part of the proposed plan. But U.S. Ambassador to the U.N. Michael Walsh tells Fox's My View with Lara Trump the Iranians won't have access to those funds immediately.
6: I would not underestimate Scott Bessent. He is an economic ninja. And even the money that the Iranians are getting out into the market, he is blocking it through sanctions and secondary sanctions from getting back in.
4: The latest Fox News poll found that more than half of Americans do not believe Iran will comply with a U.S. peace agreement and stop developing nuclear weapons. At least 6 people are dead following deadly Israeli strikes in Gaza Saturday, despite agreeing to a ceasefire back in October. Israel has been launching attacks into Gaza almost daily, killing more than 1,000 Palestinians, according to Gaza's health ministry. 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
7: A couple of days after Valentine's Day in 2024, Danielle Crittenden was texting back and forth with her 32-year-old daughter, Miranda, who lived in Brooklyn and was getting ready to go to a party later that night. Miranda had just texted a selfie of her finished makeup look, and her mom replied back with the word stunning and asked for a full picture so she could see the outfit. Miranda texted back that she'd try to send one later, and that was the last text between the two.
8: The next morning at about 10 to 10 a.m., we got a call from a Brooklyn police officer that our daughter had been found unconscious in her bedroom, that she just happened to have a cleaning lady come in that morning who had found her. And you're hearing police radios and the voice of this person telling you your daughter's unconscious. And I think they find it very hard to say straight out, she's dead. He said, you know, she's unconscious. We think she collapsed around 3 a.m. And then you get a medical examiner on the phone and it hits you. I think they're trying to tell me that Miranda is dead, but your brain is not accepting it.
7: Crittenden, her husband David Frum, and her two other children flew to New York City right away, still somewhat expecting that there was some other explanation. But by the time they got to their daughter's apartment, her body had already been taken away to the morgue, and the police had sealed the apartment.
8: That was the beginning of the days of unreality, where 2 days, 3 days after Miranda and I are exchanging selfies about what she's wearing, I'm sitting in front of a computer with a funeral director choosing a coffin for her. And the funeral director is saying, well, what coffin do you think would suit your daughter best? And there are just days and days of that you have to make these decisions that not only did you ever expect to make, of course, but that just feel unreal.
7: Crittenden is a journalist and is the author of the new memoir, Dispatches from Grief, A Mother's Journey Through the Unthinkable. Then follows what the last 2+ years have felt like following her daughter's sudden death. Go back to 2014, and her daughter Miranda had been thriving. She was living in New York City, had a beautiful apartment, promising career, and was enjoying life. 5 years earlier, it was a different story. In her late 20s, she'd been diagnosed with a rare non-malignant brain tumor and underwent brain surgery to remove it. The procedure saved her life, but the damage from the tumor had left her dependent on daily hormone replacement medications. After Miranda's abrupt death, Crittenden spoke with her daughter's doctors to find some answers.
8: Some hormones, like cortisol, have side effects. They can make you gain weight. They can affect your mood. And so what you try and do is get a good balance that works for you. And I think she got that balance wrong. Her doctors didn't inform her the consequences of getting that balance wrong. And so she had been complaining of suffering a cold for the past couple of weeks. But she'd been traveling. And when I mentioned this to the medical examiner, he sort of said, okay, yes. There have been cases of people feeling under the weather. They go to the emergency ward, they're dismissed, and then they die suddenly. And that's clearly what had happened to Miranda.
7: No one had talked to Miranda about the fatal risks of not getting the right dosages of her medication.
14: We asked Crittenden how she felt about this mistake. Was there a lot of anger and resentment?
8: Yes and no, because I was in such grief. There was nothing that was going to bring her back. So getting angry at the doctors just seemed like kicking a toe against a wall pointlessly. It wasn't going to help me. It wasn't going to bring her back. Maybe I could have sued. None of us wanted to go through that process. Again, what would money do? It wouldn't bring Miranda back. It would just feel like winning the worst lottery in the world.
14: In the weeks, months, and years after Miranda's death, Crittenden worked her way through the grief of losing a child and the huge hole it left in her life.
8: By the time she was 32, she wasn't just my daughter. We had developed a very close relationship, even as friends. I mean, she was the person, one of the people I most loved hanging out with. She was a person who deeply understood me and supported me, and vice versa. I could just be with her in a way that I could be with no one else. There are just times where I think, oh my gosh, I wish I could tell her this. She would have found this so funny, or I need her advice on this. And, that's also part of the loss.
14: Grief is often talked about as a process. There are books, stages, checklists, and words like acceptance that can make it sound like a linear process. Crittenden says none of that matched what was happening to her. This wasn't sadness that came in a wave and then receded. Her grief flooded every room and felt like an ice pick in her heart. As a journalist, she turned to writing to pour out some of what was in her head.
8: I'd note down what it was like to go into a supermarket for the first time and how suddenly I'd just be passing things that I used to buy for Miranda when she'd come to visit. And I just had to run out. I had to leave my cart and run out of the store. I couldn't be there. I couldn't see those things. And that's how this kind of grief affects you. It just blankets your world. You see your late child in every corner of your house, on the roads that you drove on, in her belongings that she will no longer wear.
14: Crittenden started seeing a therapist and doing EMDR therapy, which stands for eye movement, desensitization, and reprocessing. Instead of relying only on talk therapy, EMDR uses bilateral stimulation, like side-to-side eye movements or tapping, to help the brain work through traumatic memories.
8: So when you have like this very complex grief, as you do with the loss of a child, it's not just one incident. It is in, as I said, every aspect of your day. You go through, what was it like to see her dead body in a funeral home? How did you react when you got the phone call? And it's just a continuous processing that I describe it as a kind of, after a session, I feel like it's been like an exorcism. Whatever aspect of the grief that we'd gone through that day has somehow lightened, and I don't obsess over it anymore.
14: EMDR doesn't make her miss Miranda less, but it does help her process what's happening and why this is happening. She doesn't believe there's ever a stage in grief where you reach total acceptance and it feels okay.
8: I find now I'm much more present in the moment. I can enjoy something in the moment. I can laugh. And then it's like I equate it to having kind of like war wound. Then suddenly the pain acts up, there it is again. And it's a pain I will carry throughout my whole life. I don't think I will ever experience unmitigated joy again in the way I used to be able to. But I am able to be happy at times, and I'm able, more and more able, to think of Miranda with less pain about her loss.
14: After Miranda's death, she felt like writing helped keep the memory of her daughter alive. She remembers one night as she was falling asleep, she started talking to Miranda about this.
8: I heard her voice come very sharply into my head saying, "No, Mom, what is going to keep me alive is you. And the only way you will keep me alive is if you live." And by that meaning, live my life, live with joy as she did. And I hear that voice often now in my head urging me to try and return to some sort of happier life.
14: If you or someone you know is grieving, maybe the end goal isn't to find the right words or feel at peace. Maybe it's to keep showing up, keep living in whatever way that might look like, and to understand that some losses don't get smaller as time passes. To learn more about this topic and our guest Danielle Crittenden, head to viewpointsradio.org. 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Our studio manager is Jay Silvers. I'm Gary Price.
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10: 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But today, you'll see unmanned cars in several major cities. Over the past few years, these autonomous vehicles have become an increasingly common sight on the roads, quickly changing the way people think about the future of transportation. 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
24: So Waymo, in the simplest sense, is a robo-taxi service. It is fully autonomous. It's currently operating in the United States in 11 cities with no human behind the wheel. In my opinion, it's one of the safest forms to get around a city. You can currently hail a Waymo in San Francisco, Los Angeles, on Uber in Austin, Atlanta. You can also get it in Miami. 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
10: That's Grayson Brulte, founder of The Road to Autonomy and co-founder of Autonomy AI. In addition to the cities he mentioned, Waymo is also in Phoenix, Dallas, San Antonio, and Houston, with plans to expand to 19 more U.S. cities, as well as London and Tokyo. As this technology becomes more widespread, many people are asking the same question. How exactly does Waymo work? Ashim Bose, a professor of AI and product management at the University of Texas, Dallas, says it's a combination of algorithm training and real-time data collection.
25: These cars have cameras, they have sensors,
0: laser, sonar equipment, etc. So depending on the provider, the tech varies a little bit, but at the end of the day, it's all about recognizing the environment you're in. It's about capturing the various obstacles and then navigating around them while also adhering to some sort of a plan in terms of a map as to where you're going.
1: While car makers like Tesla and BMW offer self-driving features, Waymo is the first company operating vehicles on the road with no one behind the wheel. It's captured the public's attention, but many people remain skeptical and question whether riding in a driverless car is a good idea. However, Brulte believes Waymo vehicles aren't just safe, but may actually be a better option.
24: My daughter, ever since she's been 2, and now she's 12, she's been riding in self-driving cars. So it's not me just sitting here and telling you it's safe. I put my daughter in it, and I would put her in it tomorrow in a vehicle without a driver, by herself and her friends to go to the movies or to go on a play date. The reason why it's safe is because the vehicles do not get distracted. And if you think of a traditional human, we're distracted in the vehicle 90-95% of the time. We're sitting here, we're staring at phones, we're staring at other different things, thinking about things. The Waymo vehicle is consistently looking 360 degrees to ground. For example, if there's a car perhaps speeding from behind you, the vehicle will know to either move to the left or move to the right to avoid a potential crash. And so it's constantly always looking, using all of its available sensors.
1: As of December 2025, Waymo vehicles have driven more than 170 million miles across the U.S. While those numbers are promising, no emerging technology comes without challenges. In May, Waymo temporarily paused service in Atlanta after one of its unoccupied vehicles became stranded in heavy floodwaters. The incident raised concerns about how driverless cars handle unexpected extreme weather and other unpredictable road conditions, especially in cities prone to heavy rain, snow, or severe storms.
0: It caused the cars to not adhere to all the safety principles that they should have. So they're still working out some of the kinks, whether it's, you know, a lot of construction or heavy weather and or lack of clearly painted, you know, lanes and things like that. You know, dawn and dusk driving, nighttime driving. Sometimes there is challenges with cameras and the signals that they capture.
1: And in some cities, Waymo cars still don't go on highways. And unlike human drivers, they don't always have the best judgment when it comes to avoiding certain routes or neighborhoods. But separate of safety concerns, one of the biggest criticisms of Waymo is its potential impact on drivers who work for Uber and Lyft and depend on this income. In Massachusetts, these gig workers have already started unionizing in response to the growing presence of autonomous vehicles. And similar efforts are expected in California and Illinois. While self-driving cars could threaten jobs, as many forms of automation do, Brulte notes it could also expand access to rideshare services for vulnerable groups like the disabled and the elderly.
24: Waymo will surpass Uber in terms of rides. When that happens, I don't know. I think because you have the issue of the fear of driver, and we saw Uber did the tier for women driver for women riders. And then you have the elderly issue, where an elderly individual cannot defend themselves against a potential bad actor in a vehicle.
1: While Uber and Lyft offer safety features like driver ratings, live customer support, and unique PIN codes for each ride, some passengers still feel uneasy getting into a car with a stranger. For now, though, Waymo's reach is still limited, and the company isn't yet operating in enough cities to pose a major threat to Uber and Lyft. But that could change in just a few years. Currently, Waymo must navigate regulations on the state level before expanding into new markets. However, a few proposed bills in Congress could create sweeping federal standards for autonomous vehicles that potentially pave the way for much faster expansion of this technology.
24: There have been, I want to call it, start stops in Congress. There's something called the SAFE Act that has gone through Congress that has never gone anywhere, which would legalize all 50 states to allow the technology to go. There is currently a bill in the United States Congress, Build America 250 Act, which would legalize autonomous trucking in all 50 states. Vehicles are not included in that. So there's been start stops in the House and in the Senate, but there hasn't been anything concrete today, it's all regulated at the state level.
1: As for where Waymo goes next, Bose predicts places with more favorable conditions, like nicer weather, well-painted roadways, and easy on and off ramps. But one thing is certain, Waymo's tech will only continue to get better. To learn more about Grayson Brulte, Ashim Bose, and all our featured guests, visit viewpointsradio.org. 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
2: 2025 data from the National Alliance on Mental Illness. The suicide rate among men is also nearly 4 times higher than for women. All too often, male mental health issues go unseen until it turns into a crisis. Federal data shows that in 2023, nearly 1 in 5 U.S. men experienced a mental illness. Yet, less than half of them receive some form of treatment that year. Part of the problem is that this struggle can show up in unexpected ways. Depression may show up as anger, irritability, heavy drinking, risk-taking, or sudden withdrawal. Some men may still go to work, answer texts, and say they're fine, even when they're really not. That's why experts say abrupt changes in behavior should be taken seriously. If someone talks about feeling trapped or being a burden, or if they start giving away belongings or pulling away from people, don't wait for the perfect words or the right time. Ask directly, stay with them, and help connect them to professional support. Men's Mental Health Awareness Month is a chance to look more directly at what these numbers are showing. For many men, the danger isn't that no one cares, but that so many miss these key warning signs. That's Viewpoints Explained for this week. More in a moment.
3: Welcome to Culture Crash, where we examine what's new and old in entertainment. Do you remember the feeling of getting lost as a child? You make a wrong turn when you're shopping with your parents and suddenly you're in some room you've never seen before, and a moment of panic sets in. That's sort of the feeling that Backrooms, the latest horror sensation to hit theaters, conjured for me. Backrooms began as a 4chan post in 2019 and has grown into something of a creepypasta cult horror fable that spans all across the internet. It originated as a single photo of a yellow-tinged room that extended into more rooms, a stuck dream incarnate. Since then, the myth has grown and grown, incorporating more pieces of lore and more discomforting images, stories, and video clips. Now, it's a theatrical movie-going experience directed by 20-year-old Kane Parsons. He grew to internet fame after he began posting Backrooms videos to YouTube in 2022, and now his vision has raked in millions of dollars at the box office. Starring Chiwetel Ejiofor and Renate Reinzva, Backrooms is a psychological horror movie about a down-on-his-luck man who discovers the backrooms in the basement of the furniture store that he owns. What begins as a simple exploration spirals into an exercise in liminal horror and a plunge into his psyche. Featuring an endless span of rooms, hallways, and psychedelic impossibilities, Backrooms features plenty of disquieting handheld camcorder footage and is heavy with the looming threat of something ominous at every turn. 2026 is shaping up to be a banner year for horror at the cinema. Movies like 28 Years Later, The Bone Temple, Obsession, and Send Help have been frightening and thrilling audiences for months, and now Backrooms is here to join the moment. It also might just be the start of a long and unconventional career for its Wonder Kid director, Kane Parsons. I'm Evan Rook.
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6: From 21 Alive, I'm meteorologist Caleb Saylor with your forecast. We're going to see dry conditions this evening and a few more clouds rolling in. Temperatures this evening falling out of the 70s, settling down into the mid to upper 50s by the time you wake up on Sunday morning. Through Sunday afternoon, mostly cloudy conditions. Rain showers move in during the late afternoon and will continue throughout the evening with a few thunderstorms as well. High temperatures for Father's Day Sunday will be in the mid-70s. I'm meteorologist Caleb Zaylor on WoWo 92.3 FM, 1190 AM.
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11: All that and more this week on Radio Health Journal.
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11: Whether he's driving down the road or flying across the country, you can almost always find Colin Brown carrying the same Pokemon card around. While most people keep their nearly flawless PSA 10 cards safely stored away, Brown keeps his close. Though he has stacks of them back at home, this one holds a completely different value than which characters on the front. It was a gift and serves as a reminder of Brown's purpose in life, telling the stories of survivors. Brown is a filmmaker who's uncovering decades of crimes against children that have been largely ignored, not believed, or swept under the rug.
12: A lot of these kids who were victimized back then, they never had a chance. No one listened to them, no one believed them. But coming in and actually saying, you know, we believe you, tell us your full story, your truth, and you have, you know, the ability to tell us anything and everything you want. That has been really rewarding because so many people have opened up and shared things with us that they didn't report back in the day because they weren't believed, they weren't listened to. Some of these kids were threatened to stay silent.
11: Brown began his career more than a decade ago when he created a YouTube channel dedicated to paranormal investigation. He and his wife started their show, Murder in America, in 2021, and while researching infamous serial killer John Wayne Gacy, they discovered his connection to a nationwide child sex trafficking ring that changed the course of their careers.
12: For being somebody who has had a lifelong interest in true crime, and, you know, I felt like I had heard the John Wayne Gacy story a million times before, having come across that information, I really couldn't go back. And so I started digging and researching and kind of covering these stories on my social media of these pedophile rings and these crimes against children. And I was absolutely shocked at how many cases there were in the past.
11: And of how few people were ever held accountable. Brown didn't give a second thought to using his platform to help the victims and survivors of these crimes. However, not everyone was on board, both online and in his personal life.
12: At the beginning, it was really hard for a lot of my family members and even friends to digest. It's such a dark subject, and it's really hard to even imagine some of these things happening to obviously innocent children. But the blowback that I really got was from, you know, more of a politicized standpoint, or like a mental health standpoint, where, for example, my good friend is a producer. He's worked in the Hollywood system for decades. He's the one that's producing these shows with me. And when I first called him and told him that I wanted to cover this specific story focusing on this child abuse ring from the late 1980s, he literally told me, dude, you need to take a step back. You're sounding like a QAnon Pizzagate conspiracy theorist. I think you've spent too much time online.
11: Fast forward, and the two have spent the last couple years interviewing survivors and confronting perpetrators for a documentary. Brown feels like the widespread coverage of the Epstein files has made Americans more aware, and hopes this awareness leads to more justice.
12: It's a lot easier now for people to kind of understand that this has happened many, many times in many different countries, and there's usually the same result. The perpetrators either aren't convicted of anything, they escape, or they die a free man, because usually it's a man.
11: It's devastating work. Brown spent countless hours listening to survivors recount their attacks and reading through police statements. Every story weighs heavy, but he feels a strong responsibility to continue bringing these crimes to light. That calling solidified when he was researching a story involving child molestation and unearthed a forgotten memory of visiting that very same town as a kid and narrowly avoiding a similar experience.
12: All of a sudden, I had this almost like visual flash into my head where I remembered seeing this older guy crawling underneath a toilet stall. And I'm like, is this a real memory of mine? And so I immediately called my parents and said, did this happen to me in the city? And then they told me, yeah. And, you know, your dad almost started swinging on the guy. Like, he followed us out of the store. He tried to crawl under the bathroom. He stuck his cell phone under the bathroom stall and was taking pictures of me, which is what I remembered happening.
11: This work has helped Brown and members of his film crew work through some of their own trauma. He says speaking with survivors has had a profound healing effect.
12: The hugs that I've gotten from, you know, survivors and victims after the interviews, and, you know, we spend days with them, like, they're the best hugs. And they're just, you know, everybody, the one thing that they always say is, really, thank you for listening. Thanks for believing us. I've been working on two different documentary series now for about 2 years, focusing on two of these different historic pedophile rings and these crimes against children. And the one thing that all the survivors and victims have told me is that they just want some sort of justice, and they want to be acknowledged, because so many of these kids weren't believed back in the day when they first came forward and made these allegations. And when you take a look at these stories, there's never a happy ending. There's really never any justice for a lot of these kids.
11: A fact that Brown's hoping to change with his work.
12: it feels really good to be able to use my platforms to spread a message, not only of hope and resilience, but also hopefully a message to people that we can't allow these things to continue happening. I mean, we're at a precipice right now with Epstein where you could either see actual justice done here, and for the first time in American history, this can go the right way, or it can be forgotten.
11: Unfortunately, many cases fall into the latter category. The inaction and lack of accountability is what Browen says is the most frustrating part of this work.
12: You can read these files for yourself. You can interview the survivors like I have. You can visit the locations where this abuse occurred, and you can see for yourself that these things were happening. But to actually sit there and read or find out, you know, some other way that none of these guys were ever held accountable, that definitely weighs heavy on a person's mind. A lot of these perpetrators are dead. Many of them escaped. And then there's also the fact that in some of these cases, it was declared that not a single child was abused by this network, even though we have over a dozen kids now and people that we've talked to that have sat down on camera and claimed they were abused by the same person, even as adults.
11: Browen's had to learn how to separate his work from the rest of his life, a hard task with such heavy topics. To help, he's picked up hobbies like playing video games and collecting Pokemon cards.
12: When I'm not working on these really dark projects, every night I kind of take my cards out and I've been going through them and organizing them and doing this whole thing. And I'm definitely still in that obsession phase. I've just learned how to kind of taper it back.
11: His sobriety journey has also played a huge part in helping to find peace and enjoy the calm nights after a day of chaos.
12: 3-4 years ago, on a Friday night, I would have wanted to go out, get absolutely blackout drunk, maybe do some drugs, you know, like go down some dark alleyways and just do some crazy stuff. But nowadays, Courtney, my wife, and I, on a Friday night, we're in bed by like 8:30, 9 o'clock. I used to, you know, joke around if she wanted to go to bed early and call her grandma, but now, like, we're literally grandma and grandpa together, and I love it. You know, it's so calm.
11: Meditation has also had a big role in managing his mental health.
12: I absolutely love meditating, and just kind of finding things that I like to do. I started playing video games again after I got sober for the first time since I was like 15, and I got really into it. So you just got to swap out, or I had to swap out the hobbies and activities that weren't serving me anymore for things that weren't hurting anybody and weren't expensive and dangerous to one's health, like video games and Pokemon cards.
11: Despite these tactics, Browen still faces daily battles with his emotions. There's a lot of pain and anger to work through, but he's hopeful these upcoming projects will lead to justice.
12: I get angry, I get sad, I get excited. There have definitely been some really huge breaks in these cases lately that we've come across. So that's exciting. But yeah, I'm doing this with the hopes that something will change after these series are released, because there's truly explosive stuff found within them, new files, new things that we've gotten access to, new people that we've spoken to that have never spoken up in the past. And my goal would be to ultimately get someone prosecuted.
11: It wouldn't be the first time that the team's gotten a confession. The film crew took a trip to India for one of the documentaries to confront a man who'd been accused of molesting multiple kids.
12: This guy was on his deathbed, essentially, and we showed up at his house in this really rural village, and the guy said, you know, over and over again, I didn't do it. And I kind of grabbed his thigh and just said, hey, man, he told us he was terminally ill. And I said, if you are going to die and you have the secret with you, you don't want to take that with you to the other side, because that is going to be baggage and weight on your soul. So this is your one chance to help us bring somebody to justice and to find the truth of what really happened here. And he kind of looked at me for a second and then started crying and literally admitted to everything and even more, and gave us more details about people that we didn't even know had been, you know, involved in this thing. And this is a kind of an elderly man who had been involved in this orphanage. It's a whole crazy thing.
11: And though no legal accountability came from the confession, it validated all of the survivors who were ignored or called liars.
12: It's really hard to kind of go back and generate interest in these cases in these local departments. But we're hoping that by producing these series, we can actually stir up some sort of a change, or, you know, shift the mentality, at least in some of these cases, because it's really horrific stuff. And it's really, I don't know, not depressing to me, but it definitely gets to you at a point when you put all this work into this case. And I mean, you can't see this behind me, but I've got 6 box loads full of files from this one criminal case that we're working on. And you look at all this stuff and you hear the voices of the survivors, and you realize that nothing was ever done, and the people that abused them were allowed to go free. To me, that should really greatly upset people. And I think that once they see the details of a lot of this stuff, it will definitely upset them.
11: Brown hopes to wrap up filming by the end of summer and be able to share a release date later this year. You can find more information about Colin Brown and all of our guests on our website, radiohealthjournal.org. Our executive producer is Amira Zaveri. I'm Kristen Farah.
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9: Even before the COVID-19 pandemic, teachers were finding creative ways to integrate technology into their classrooms. And these days, remote learning has meant students as young as kindergarten are doing much more of their writing via keyboard rather than pen and pencil. For the rest of us, being able to type plays a huge role in our productivity, so it's easy to forget just how important learning and practicing handwriting is. It seems quaint and outdated, but research shows that handwriting is important in helping young students to read and spell. Writing by hand has also been shown to help students generate more ideas and retain more information. For example, think of college students taking notes in class.
10: It turns out people can type a lot faster than they can handwrite, which you would think would be an advantage because they can take down more notes. And in a way it is, because taking down more notes has all sorts of advantages. But when people take notes by laptop, they can take verbatim notes. You can listen to what I'm saying and take down word for word what I'm saying. Whereas when people are writing by hand, they can't do that. They write too slowly. So what you're forced to do instead is think about what's being said and pull out the most important information. In order to do that, you have to understand the information. You have to rephrase it in your own words. You have to evaluate the information. And all of those things, all of that processing of the information helps you remember it.
9: That's Dr. Danny Oppenheimer, professor of decision sciences at Carnegie Mellon University. Oppenheimer says note-taking and handwriting in general involve so much more than just pen meeting paper.
10: If you think about note-taking, it's a remarkable activity. The fact that people can do it is just incredible. You're having to do all that processing. More information's coming in. If you don't process it quickly enough, it's gone. So you don't have a record of it. And if you're taking notes, it makes it even harder because you have to figure out not just what words I'm saying, but what words you want to say to convey the meaning that you care about. And you have to send motor movements down to your fingers to do very precise motor movements. All of this is happening instantaneously. We're not even consciously aware most of the time that we're doing it. So there's a ton of stuff going on at any given moment that we just, you know, take for granted.
9: So what does all of that processing actually look like on an MRI? Dr. Virginia Wise Berninger is a professor emerita at the University of Washington. She and her team have studied the brain images of elementary age students who were being taught new letters.
2: This is a region called left fusiform gyrus. It's on the left side of the brain, but where it's located is where input from the occipital lobe, which is where the input goes from our eyes for visual stimuli and then up to the occipital lobes. But then it moves into the temporal lobes where language processing occurs. So there's this left fusiform region where visual input first becomes visible language. And it's involved not only in writing, but also in reading. So that's where we found the difference. So that, coupled with our earlier behavioral studies, convinced us that handwriting is not just a motor act.
9: Sounds complicated, but the long and short of it is that printing, cursive writing, and typing are all associated with different and separate brain patterns. When the students were asked to write by hand, they consistently produced more words more quickly than they did on the keyboard. They also expressed new ideas. And even more surprising, the results have to do with cursive writing.
2: Lo and behold, the cursive handwriting was the best predictor of spelling and rate of composing, what's called compositional fluency, much better than the manuscript handwriting, the printing. And this is grades 4 through 7, and much better than the typing. So we thought some about this, and then we went, aha, this makes sense, because with cursive writing, each of the letters has a link that links the letter to the next letter in the word, has connecting strokes. This helps children integrate all the letters in a word so they have a word unit, a spelled word.
9: That's especially true for grade schoolers. Berninger's studies show that the older a student gets, the more value they get from typing. She suspects that has to do with a more mature brain, especially what are called fiber tracts, which have to do with motor and sensory signals.
2: As we looked at our data, because we were following these children, grades 4, 5, 6, and 7, we realized that beginning grades 6 to 7, there was a greater contribution of typing to different writing skills than we had observed earlier, even though the cursive was still making more of a contribution for spelling and composing.
9: Both Berninger and Oppenheimer say that the positives about handwriting are clear. But obviously, computers aren't going away. They're a valuable educational tool, too.
2: I think there's some creative things, and I certainly hope as we go back to in-person learning that instruction will cover both handwriting, manuscript and cursive, and use of computers. And I want to emphasize computer tools. There's not only keyboard, but a number of our studies involved the stylus on the pad of an iPad and how to use a mouse, that kind of thing. Whether we're at home or we're in the classroom, the kids are going to need both. They're going to have to know how to use pens and pencils to do handwriting, but also how to use not only keyboards, but other computer tools.
9: Oppenheimer says that it's more about the type of thinking a student is doing rather than the specific motor movements they're using.
10: A lot of people are surprised to learn that I require laptops in my classroom, given that I'm one of the people who has shown that laptops can have a deleterious effect on learning. But I don't let my students use the laptops all the time. Every single lesson that I give them is designed sometimes to use laptops because laptops are better, and sometimes not for the places where laptops are worse. There's no easy, simple solution where it's just X is better. Anytime you use a different tool, it naturally is going to change the way you think. It's going to affect the way you process information, sometimes just because it speeds you up or slows you down, sometimes because it forces you to organize information differently. But the thing is there's a zillion online tools. All of them are different. All of them have different affordances. And it's going to take a lot of deliberative thought to develop lessons and educational plans to take advantage of that and make sure the students are learning the way we want them to.
9: You can find more information about Dr. Danny Oppenheimer, Dr. Virginia Wise Berninger, and all of our guests on our website, radiohealthjournal.org. For more behind the scenes, follow Radio Health Journal on Facebook, Instagram, and X. This segment originally aired April 2021 and was written by Libby Foster. Our lead producer is Kristen Farah. Our production manager is Jason Dickey. I'm Greg Johnson.
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8: Medical notes this week. Has the modern lifestyle changed how our bodies process hormones? New research has identified specific gut bacteria and enzymes that regulate the circulation of estrogen throughout the body. When these microbial communities are disrupted, it can lead to excess hormone levels linked to breast and endometrial cancers. The study found that people in industrial societies and formula-fed babies have a greater capacity to recycle discarded estrogen. The research is published in the Proceedings of the National Academy of Sciences. Have your seasonal allergies gotten worse? Climate change could be to blame. Scientists say that higher temperatures will produce longer, more intense allergy seasons. The current estimate is an additional 19 days of high pollen counts. The research, published in Nature Communications, uses a pollen emissions model to offer the public climate-sensitive forecasts for allergy season. And finally, an apple a day may help you sleep better. Sleep deprivation can be detrimental to your health. Thankfully, eating more fruits and veggies during the day may be the easiest way to make sure you get your beauty rest. Just 5 cups a day has been linked to a 16% improvement. The research is published in Sleep Health, the Journal of the National Sleep Foundation. And that's Medical Notes this week. I'm Mayan Vasta Betancourt.
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21: A threat again. I'm Paul Stevens, Fox News. President Trump is making another threat toward Iran as peace talks between the U.S. and the Middle Eastern nation continue.
23: President Trump is threatening to impose tolls on the Strait of Hormuz if the final peace deal with Iran isn't reached within 60 days. He says the fees would be for, quote, services rendered as the guardian angel to the Middle East. His social media post coming after Tehran claimed it closed the vital waterway because of Israel's ongoing attacks on Hezbollah in Lebanon. The IDF says those strikes were in retaliation after the Iran-backed group killed an Israeli soldier. The U.S. military disputes Iran's claims and says the strait remains open. Meantime, Vice President J.D. Vance arrived in Switzerland for direct talks with Iran. They're aimed at reaching a long-term peace agreement and resolving key questions about the future of Iran's nuclear program. The talks will start with an emergency session on Lebanon.
21: And that's Fox's Chan Lee Painter. Officials from Pakistan and Qatar are attending the talks as mediators. A manhunt ongoing for 22-year-old Oscar Sanchez Munoz, a suspect in a string of deadly shootings in Missouri.
24: The FBI says he's wanted for shooting at a car on June 11th in Kansas. They say he may be the one responsible for five more shootings on Tuesday, all just miles from Arrowhead Stadium in the Show Me State, where there are several World Cup matches. One person died in these shootings. One has serious injuries. All others are expected to be fine, including an Uber driver who was shot while taking fans to the World Cup match between Argentina and Algeria. Here's one of those fans who was inside of the car.
25: The car passes by super fast, and we hear these two boom, boom noises.
24: He says he called 911 and used baby wipes to hold on the driver's gunshot wounds.
21: And that's Fox's Madison Scarpino, the suspect considered armed and dangerous. 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
27: This is First Day Indiana. Thank you so much for joining us. I'm Terry Stacy, along with producer Kylan Talley.
28: Roger Brown, an Indiana Pacer legend. I remember him well. ABA champion, Basketball Hall of Fame inductee, and his story is preserved in basketball history. He was also the father of seven children, and it is my pleasure to introduce you to his daughter, Stacy Brown, author of the compelling memoir, The Inconvenient Daughter, Claiming My Place in a Legacy That Didn't Claim Me. And we're so glad to get this opportunity to talk about this new book. Stacy, thank you for joining us. How are you doing?
29: Absolutely. Thank you for having me. I'm doing wonderful.
28: Good. I'm glad you're here to talk about this. And while Roger Brown's, your dad, accomplishments on the basketball court are so well documented, your memoir tells a story that really exists beyond those headlines. And why was this the time to write the book at this point in your life?
29: I've had a lot of things that have gone on. Of course, I mean, if you've read the book, you would know I've been through quite a bit. And it took this time for me to actually be able to heal from a lot of the things that I went through. And I don't know if there was anything conscious that I thought about as far as writing a book, but something said, it's time. It's time. It's time in my life. I've retired. My children are growing. My grandchildren are growing wonderfully. I've, you know, moved away from the big city and was able to sit back and do a lot of thinking and soul searching. And it was just time. And this was the perfect time.
28: Did the words just come out quickly and easily on paper, or did it take take a couple years? How long did it take?
29: Oh, wow. I would say it took years as far as knowing what I went through, but when it was time to write,
28: yeah,
29: it took me about 6 months.
28: Oh,
29: to
28: wow.
29: get it all on paper. Yes, ma'am.
28: So the words just flowed, I guess is the right word.
29: You're
28: the word master. I'm not. So you'll have to forgive me for my grammar. You know, the title is so powerful. And what does inconvenient mean to you? And why was it the right word for this story?
29: It was the right word for the story because at the time growing up, that's how I felt. I felt like, well, what is missing? Why am I just kind of spinning in circles and not belonging anywhere? And once I got older and realized what was going on in my life and was able to come to grips with it, I realized I wasn't inconvenient. I was just kind of almost like, I guess misplaced would be a better word because it was like so much going on that like, okay, like, hey, you know, I'm over here. And, you know, once I got to that point where it was time to write, I said, well, at that time I felt really inconvenient, but now I'm not. I'm seen, I'm here, and it's my time. So that title just kind of opened up people's eyes to say, hey, I didn't know you were feeling that way.
28: Mm. What was the most difficult chapter to write?
29: Oh, wow. I was asked this before in another show as well.
28: Oh.
29: Even though it was a lot of difficulty in that book, but the most difficult chapter, and it's also the shortest chapter, was the chapter of losing my oldest daughter.
28: Mm. And how long ago was that?
29: She passed in 2016.
28: I'm so sorry.
29: It seems like a long time, but it's never a long time when you lose a child.
28: Yeah, I'm so sorry. No. You don't wish that upon anyone to have to bury their own child.
29: Yeah.
28: You know, when did you first understand, speaking of a child, when did you first understand why or understand that your dad was not just Roger Brown, but he was a basketball icon? When did you really realize that in your young life?
29: I always knew it, of course, but I didn't realize who he really was to other people and to the city of Indianapolis and Dayton, Ohio as well. I didn't really realize it until well beyond my teen years that who he was. I'm like, this is like a commanding man. All I knew him as was my dad,
28: yeah.
29: You know, this big, powerful, huge man that I look up to. But he was hugely popular and hugely loved. And I didn't realize that until later in my teen years, probably going toward junior high school years, that I really understood who he was and what he meant to people.
28: When did you start to feel that disconnect?
29: The disconnect from my dad started really young. I mean, like probably 5, 6. It was really young. But at the time, I didn't know, you know, what it was or why it was that way. And again, that was one of the things that was important to portray in my book, that at that time, I didn't have an idea what it was. I was kind of angry at everybody. But once I got older and realized the demographics of our relationship and our family, you know, I grew to love him even more because I was able to see that he was really trying.
28: This is Stacy Brown. She's the author of a book that just was published recently. It's called The Inconvenient Daughter, Claiming My Place in a Legacy That Didn't Claim Me. It would be so hard for the majority of us to ever understand what it's like as a child to grow up in that environment when your father or your mother or somebody is just a huge, successful athlete. And it just, is there any words to describe what that environment was like? With dad going off to play ball, or maybe you coming along, or what was that environment like for you?
29: Well, it was a little confusing, actually, if I have to explain it or use a word for it. It was a little confusing. Of course, you know, I had a blended family. I had a stepdad. My mother had married, and I had a stepdad. And then my dad was married for some time in the childhood, you know, and he later got divorced. However, it was a little hard to try to navigate it because I wasn't sure where I stood in that family dynamic, whether I was here or, you know, whether I was at my dad's house. And it was a little strange because it wasn't always a lot of love in the opposite side. But like I said, my dad really tried to navigate it, you know, being a man, a lot of men, unfortunately, you know, don't know how to navigate those things. They usually leave it up to the moms. But my dad did the best he could. And, you know, it just made me, you know, admire him much more once I grew older and realized what he was trying to do and the position he was in, trying to make sure he kept up his image as the Indiana Pacer. And, you know, even once he got into politics, But being that child, all I wanted to do is spend time with my dad. That's all I wanted. So every ticket I got for a game or every gift I got sent to the house or every time I visited him, you know, he used to have a car wash. It was hugely important to me. I felt like a queen at those times when I was around him and when I did, you know, receive time with him or gifts from him. So
28: during, you know, you mentioned that during his basketball career, which I hadn't thought about, was that he ran for Indianapolis City County Council. And as a Republican, became the first pro athlete in our state to hold public office. And it was just, you may not even think of, or you may, that may be a part of Roger Brown you didn't know. Served as a deputy coroner for Marion County, sheriff, horse patrolman. I mean, there was a whole nother part of him too. And this is his daughter. And she wrote a book about growing up in that time and where her part, where her place is. Did you discover anything about your father that surprised you when you were going through and you're writing this book and you're doing your research and you're remembering anything and also, I guess this is a two-part question, and did writing this book answer the questions about who you are, or did it raise new ones after the book was done?
29: You know, it's kind of crazy because it didn't raise new ones, but it did solidify what I did with my life over the time that I was trying to figure out who I was.
28: Okay.
29: So it's almost like everything came full circle. After I wrote the book, it was like, wow, I did it right. You know, I made a lot of mistakes. There was lots of things that happened, but I did it right. So that book did bring that revelation to fruition. But the one thing that I did learn about my dad, and it's a pretty big chapter in the book, and it has a lot to do with what I became with the motorcycles. My dad loved motorcycles, and you would think that his psyche was just about, okay, basketball and the politics at the time and, you know, doing what an athlete would do. But he loved bikes, and he loved to work on bikes, and that was kind of his solace, almost like that's what he get away from everything else.
28: Yeah.
29: It was in his bikes. And that carried into me.
28: And it carried into you. I was going to say, now, how are you like your dad?
29: I am absolutely 100% dad, if I have to say that. And it's a running joke with my siblings, you know, when they see me and we're talking about dad or if we're at an event, you look just like your dad. Because, you know, I won't say unfortunately, I will say fortunately, I got all of his features.
28: That's awesome. That's awesome.
29: Including his personality. So, yeah.
28: You know, what's the rest of the family think about the book?
29: You know, I was very fearful when I wrote the book, and actually there was one sister in particular that actually pushed me to go ahead and complete the book. We had talked about it, and it was just one day she said, write the book, and that was actually the starting point to me starting and getting it completed in the 6 months. But I had a huge fear of them maybe feeling left out because a lot it wasn't about them, or maybe feeling slighted because, oh, here she is writing a book and we're not doing anything. But that wasn't the case. And they all love the book. I have not had any negative responses to the book at all from any family members, including my mom, which, you know, I was afraid that she was not going to like it, but she loved it.
28: That's great.
29: She loved it.
28: And was it eye-opening for them to know that you weren't sure where your place was in this family? Was that kind of a surprise to them or an eye-opening, or did that open doors for new conversations?
29: It absolutely opened doors for conversations. It actually has brought our family much closer. My siblings we all have kind of a similar story, just in different time spaces. But my brother and I, which is my oldest brother, it is he, and then I'm next in line, it brought us a lot closer.
28: Right.
29: If you read the book, there's a chapter where it tells you my brother and I, when we first found out about each other, all we did was stare. We didn't talk. We didn't do anything. We just looked at each other. It was almost like looking in a mirror. And we never really connected growing up. But once we got older, we connected. But once the book came out, it brought us really, really, really, really close.
28: That's
29: and
28: fantastic.
29: My mom did say it enlightened her because she didn't know that I was feeling the way I was feeling.
28: You know, that's, again, this is Stacey Brown, and Stacey has a new book, and she's Roger Brown's daughter. She's one of seven kids that Roger had. Maybe you didn't know that he also was a family man or had that many kids or that part of him, because there was so many other things that people were looking at when it came to Roger Brown. She's written this new book. It's called The Inconvenient Daughter, Claiming My Place in a Legacy That Didn't Claim Me. And after telling this story, what does claiming your place mean to you now? Something different?
29: It does. It means it's not about me being upset because I wasn't noticed or because I wasn't at the forefront. What it means to me now is that I know who I am. I know who my dad was, and I know my dad loved me. And he also loved my siblings all exactly the same. What that means to me is that whichever one of us needed him the most at that time, that's who got the most love. It doesn't mean he loved any of us any more or any less. Mm. He loved us all.
28: That's great. That's a beautiful explanation of how where you are now in life, in your heart and in your soul and your brain, who you are. That's a wonderful place to be, I think, right now. You know, again, if Roger Brown could actually take a look at this book, if he's read it today, he's maybe watching from heaven and reading it. What would you want him, or what would you most want him to understand?
29: I would want him to understand that the day he told me he was proud of me, that changed me for the rest of my life. And I have carried that all my life. And that's why I am who I am today. From those words, that's what sent me on the journey that I've been on.
28: Yeah. When my dad passed away, I got some of his treasures. Did you get some treasures from your dad after he passed away?
29: Oh, yeah. Yeah. I got quite a few from him, and also from my grandmom, who we called Hunbun and Azariah. They took care of him in Dayton, Ohio, and I got quite a few things from them as well.
28: Oh, it's nice to have those pieces. You know, I have his reading glasses, things like that from my dad. Some of those things that aren't of great value, but they just mean something. You know what I mean? I wondered if you had some of those great treasures as well. All right. Where can we get this beautiful book, this story?
29: Well, it's actually several places. Of course, I'm self-published, being new to the author world. But the main place is Amazon.com. You can get it there in the hardcover, or you can also get Kindle. You can also go to my website, which is StaceyBrownAuthor.com, and you can go there to order autographed copies.
28: Okay.
29: It's also on Spotify. And it's also on 11 Labs as Audible Books as well.
28: Okay, that sounds good. Are you writing another one? You going to do another book?
29: I have a few in me. I didn't think I did, but I do. I have a few in me.
28: That's fantastic. More novels or more still sticking with kind of stories that you know?
29: There will be definitely more stories that I know.
28: Okay.
29: And we're going to be collaborating with some of the other siblings as well.
28: Fantastic. That's fantastic. It is such a great opportunity to meet you. Is there anything that I didn't ask you that you wished I would have?
29: Well, no, there's nothing that I wish you would have asked, but I would like to say that I appreciate all of the positive reviews that I've gotten on the book. And I hope that this book brings a lot of other people clarity.
28: Yeah. Yeah, and it can also help other families that are going through maybe this very same thing. They're just not sure where their place is, and and how you've wrapped that all up into turning it into something really good, and how this book sounds like writing it was very cathartic for you, very therapeutic.
29: Yeah.
28: I'm glad you did it, Stacey. Stacey Brown. She's brought to a story to us about her family, how she grew up, the daughter of the great, the legend Roger Brown, an Indiana Pacer legend, ABA champion, Hall of Famer, and it's truly cool that you wrote this book for us. Thank you, Stacey. Again, the book is called The Inconvenient Daughter, Claiming My Place in a Legacy That Didn't Claim Me. And she mentioned where you can get it, and I hope you do. Stacey, thank you. Come back and see us when you get another one or you're ready to talk about something different.
29: Thank you. Absolutely. I'm planning some book signings and meet and greets in Indianapolis soon. So
28: oh, good.
29: I'll let you know about this.
28: Please let me know when you do that, and we'll make sure to get the word out that you're going to be out there signing.
29: Absolutely. Thank you so much for having me.
28: Thank you very much. This is First Day Indiana. As we Americans continue marking the nation's 250th anniversary, there are a lot of families that are looking for meaningful travel ideas. And there is one upcoming Indianapolis event designed to inspire the next road trip. On June 25th, the Benjamin Harrison Presidential Site will host nationally recognized travel writer and broadcaster Bill Cleveland. You know him as Bill on the Road, and he will be here for a very special evening focusing on presidential travel and historic destinations across our country. He's here. Right now, he's got a new book, too, called Presidential Road Trips, and also talk about his upcoming visit. I'm glad you're here. Thank you so much for joining us, Bill.
2: Yeah, no problem. Good to be with you.
28: How did the idea of connecting travel destinations with United States presidents come about?
2: Yeah, thanks. Yeah, so I've been a travel writer since 2013, segued from a career in broadcasting in the St. Louis area. And, you know, just over the last, I guess, decade or so, I started going to all these presidential sites and the libraries and the homes and all this stuff. And I write travel books. This is my eighth one that I've done. I always try to find an interesting theme, an interesting way to inspire people to go out and travel and see the country. And so I thought, you know, I've been to all these presidential sites. Maybe I'll do a presidential road trips book. And so that's what I did. So I tried to give folks a fun, you know, easy to digest guide if you like presidential history. And honestly, even if you don't know much about it, it was really fun putting this together because you'll go to these places and you'll learn things about presidents that you didn't know. You'll go to some of these sites. You know, let's say you walk in and you have a president that, you know, you had feelings strongly one way or another, and you might walk out their front door going, I think about them a little bit differently now. A really fun topic, and people have just really, I mean, I'm stunned at how well it's done and how people have received it so far. It's been great.
28: How many presidential sites do you cover in the book? Do you, everybody?
2: So for whatever reason, I like dealing with the number 100. I feel like that's a nice, easy number to navigate. So there's 100 spots in the book. I don't include every single president, but most of them. There's always at least one thing. The problem is I like to focus on places where people can actually go and tour, like put your own 2 feet there. So, you know, I don't include places where, you know, you have to just drive by or you can't go in. It's a private residence and that sort of thing. So all of the places that I feature are all places you can go in and visit yourself.
28: I think that's so cool. Other than being the president, is there a common theme that you find or you see in each of the presidential sites you visited?
2: Ooh, that's a good question. I don't think anybody's asked me that question before. A common theme, I will say.
28: Or a common thread or something. Yeah, common thread, I guess, is the right.
2: Yeah, you can't say it across the board because some presidents were very wealthy and they, you know, had, you know, either big plantations or, you know, were millionaires or whatever. But I did find there were quite a few presidents that really just kind of came from nothing, right? So you'll go and you look through, let's just say, you know, the place where Ronald Reagan was born in Dixon, Illinois. I mean, he was born above a bakery, you know, in a second floor apartment. You know, you go That's to cool. Bill Clinton's home, you know, down in Hope, Arkansas, and, you know, see the place where he grew up and was, you know, not that great of a neighborhood. It was, you know, it was kind of an average house. I mean, Harry Truman's home where he lived in Independence, you know, very modest, very nice. So there were quite a few presidents. I think it would surprise people, you know, to know that they came from just regular, grew up as regular people and made their way to the greatest office in the land.
28: I think that's interesting. That what you're talking about, from so many of them came from nothing. And with us is Bill Cleveland. And Bill is Bill on the Road. He has a new book. It's called Presidential Road Trips. And he's got an event coming up here Thursday, June 25th. It's at the President Benjamin Harrison. I guess we call it a different word in words now. The Benjamin Harrison Presidential Site. Go to bhpsite.org and get your tickets right away. This road trip that you, this presidential road trip, is this, you know, I know everybody's going to ask you this or has asked you this, but do you have a personal favorite?
2: So this is kind of funny. So the one that I had always wanted to go to, and of the 100 that I feature in the book, I have been to like 96 of the 100, right, personally. The one I'd always wanted to go to and that I just assumed would be my favorite was Teddy Roosevelt's home on Long Island, on Oyster Bay in Long Island. I was so excited. And you really have to want to get there, right? I mean, it's not like an easy, like you really have to want to get there, right? And so I finally made it in October. I got to the front porch of his home, and then the government shut down for how many months were they shut down?
3: Oh.
2: They closed the site. So I never got beyond the front porch of Teddy Roosevelt's house. I just thought, oh, this is going to be my favorite. And, you know, womp, womp, womp.
3: You didn't,
2: I didn't get to go inside the house. Oh. I was so disappointed. So I'll have to go back. But beyond that, no, I like them all. And, you know, you mentioned the Benjamin Harrison home. You know, if you had told my grade school teachers that Billy Cleveland would be speaking at presidential homes as an adult, they all would have died of laughter, you know. So I feel pretty lucky that I get to speak in some of these places like the Benjamin Harrison home.
3: We always try to, and I've heard stories, and we do hear stories about old historic homes all the time, but they say this one's haunted. Have you heard that a few times in visiting presidential sites?
2: Yeah, you know, I'm too cynical to believe any of the haunted stuff. I've been as a travel writer, you know, you go to all these cities and they always want to take you on, ghost tours.
3: Right,
2: and I'm
3: right.
2: Like, and there's always some guy with a little, you know, little pointer going, did you see the movie? No, I didn't see anything, dude. So I'm a little cynical, but, you know, whatever. Maybe it's true.
3: Yeah, maybe it's true. When families, you know, as I mentioned in the introduction, there are families that are really planning this fantastic road trip over the summer.

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2: Experience this stuff. So yeah, 100% add some history to your beach trip.
3: To your beach trip. Before we let you go, after you're researching America's presidents, is there one historical figure you wish you could have had join you on a road trip?
2: Well, I don't know that I'd want to join me on a road trip, but, you know, Lyndon Johnson, for whatever, and as I say that name, your listeners will immediately have a strong reaction one way or the other.
3: It's very interesting you chose him.
2: Of all the people that, and you'll see this if you come to the event, and I share some of these stories about Lyndon Johnson in the presentation, and they're hilarious. He was just such a quirky guy. I would take him. Story about Lyndon Johnson. I do share this in my presentation, where he had a car that would drive on land and on water. So we talk about road trips. He would take people down to the ranch, and he loved showing off his ranch. And so he'd get them in the car, and they would drive around the property. And as they're heading toward a lake on the property, Johnson would say to a Secret Service agent, "Hey, have we had a chance to have the brakes fixed on this thing yet?" And the Secret Service agent would say, "No, Mr. President, we haven't had a chance to do that." And as this conversation is unfolding, Johnson is heading toward the lake, and then, of course, goes right into the water and would just stare the crap out of these poor people that'd be in the car. And one lady, she was a reporter, news reporter, had to go to the hospital because she tried to jump out of the moving vehicle. And so, I could tell you countless stories about this guy, just quirky stuff that he did. So,
3: oh my gosh.
2: From a conversational point of view, I think that's the guy I'd like to hang out with and chat with, you know. And I'm sure I'm the only person on the planet that would have picked him. But, you know.
3: I love that you did,
2: very
3: though.
2: Funny.
3: What a great story. Tell me another one more great story.
2: I mean, I don't know if this is a family-friendly broadcast here, but I'll keep it as G-rated as possible.
3: Okay.
2: And I don't include this in my presentation, but, you know, if folks were to go onto YouTube, and I assume most people know this, but maybe not, you can find, so Johnson was known to have conversations with even just like media people, like interviews in the Oval Office, and he would, need to get up and use the restroom. Well, instead of just saying, "I'll be right back," he would leave the door open to the bathroom and be doing his business and talk to, and this is not, I'm not making this up, like this is well documented. And so bizarre. There's a YouTube video that folks should check out. And I apologize to the Benjamin Harrison Home people. They're thinking, "Oh my God, we've welcomed this guy as our guest speaker."
3: You're gonna be great.
2: There's a video you can find on YouTube where it's Lyndon Johnson, and he is ordering a pair of pants from the Haggar company, and he is on the toilet talking to these people, and it is very obvious that that's what he's doing.
3: That's such great.
2: A strange dude.
3: Oh my gosh.
2: I just think, you know, who needs to sit down with Lincoln or Washington? Just let me sit down with Lyndon Johnson for an afternoon.
3: I'm kind of with you now that I'm hearing some of the bizarre stories.
2: Gosh.
3: He would be very entertaining. Oh my gosh. You're very entertaining. And I think everybody's going to love you. And I can't wait for you to get here. Bill Clevelin, Bill on the Road, his new book, Presidential Road Trips. He's going to be talking about that. Those 100 cool places for you to visit. That's the 25th. That's a Thursday evening, 5:30 to 7:30. Benjamin Harrison Presidential Site. I think everybody's going to love this. However old you are, BHPSite.org for tickets. Bill, we can't wait for you to get here. Where are you? Where's your home?
2: It's all over the place. I actually sold my home in 2022 to travel full time. So,

0: That's so amazing. I mean, that's really cool.
1: Crazy.
0: Bill on the Road, if you don't know who Bill on the Road is, tell him about Bill on the Road before we let you go. I'm sorry I'm keeping you longer, but maybe people don't know. Familiar with Bill on the Road.
1: I just assume people don't know. 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So, yeah, it's a lot of fun. Every day is a new adventure. You're always learning something new. You're always getting to do neat things. And you realize just how many, great experiences and great places there are all over this country. And so, folks want to follow along. I have a Bill on the Road Facebook page. You can go to my have a YouTube page. BillOnTheRoad.com has links to all of that stuff. And then all of my books are listed there as well. So
0: fantastic. Yeah. Fantastic. I'm so glad I got to cross paths with you and can't wait to see you here.
1: Yeah.
0: Bill Cleveland, thank you. We appreciate it.
1: Oh, my pleasure. Thanks for having me.
0: We've got to run. Thank you again for joining us here on First Day Indiana. And we'll talk to you next week.
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3: From 21 Alive, I'm meteorologist Caleb Saylor with your forecast. We're going to see dry conditions this evening and a few more clouds rolling in. Temperatures this evening falling out of the 70s, settling down into the mid to upper 50s by the time you wake up on Sunday morning. For your Sunday afternoon, mostly cloudy conditions. Rain showers move in during the late afternoon and will continue throughout the evening with a few thunderstorms as well. High temperatures for Father's Day Sunday will be in the mid-70s. I'm meteorologist Caleb Zahler on WoWo 92.3 FM, 1190 AM.
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6: Good morning and welcome to The Flatline. I'm your host, Rick Hughes, and for the next few minutes, please stick with me. It won't be long. Just about 30 minutes of inspiration, motivation, all kind of education. And absolutely no manipulation, because we don't try to con people. We're not going to ask you for money. We're not going to solicit funds. We're not going to try to sell you anything. We just want to give you something, and that's called the Word of God. We want to give you the Word of God to help you verify and hopefully identify God's plan for your life. If this is your first time to hear the Flatline Show, you'll be hearing something a little different. You might not have heard it before. But FLOT stands for Forward Line of Troops. And what we like to teach on this particular radio show is there's a main line of resistance you can put in your soul based on the Word of God. If you learn it and use it, it acts like a main line of resistance to stop the outside sources of adversity before they ever become the inside source of stress. That's why we say adversity is always inevitable, but of course stress is optional. It's up to you. So having a fly line in your soul is critical, and we'll talk more about that. But today is Dad's Day, Father's Day. I'd like to say congratulations to all your daddies that are doing your job in regards to your family. I promise you great dads are a wonderful thing, but it's not easy to be the dad God wants you to be. Let's take a look at the old Joshua in the Bible. You remember Joshua, the son of Nun, the tribe of Ephraim. He was born in Egypt as a Hebrew slave, same as Moses, same time. And he apparently linked up with Moses when Moses and Aaron returned. After they got out of there, they came back to seek the release of Israel from Egyptian slavery. Joshua was the man selected by God to be the successor to Moses. And he ruled Israel for 52 years. Moses only 40. But Joshua ruled Israel for 52 years. Prior to taking leadership, as I said, he was the aide to Moses for 40 years. You might be interested in knowing that when he was 110 years old when he died, Joshua 24:29. And it came to pass after these things that Joshua the son of Nun, the servant of the Lord, died, being 110 years old. That's right out of the scripture. I just read it. So to begin with, let me remind you of what Joshua said before he died. You know, it is appointed and a man wants to die, and after that the judgment. You and I are going to die. There's no way around it. And now I pray that you're prepared for it. I pray that you've trusted the Lord Jesus Christ to be your Savior so that you will have that no more pain, no more tears, no more sorrow, where the old things are passed away and all things become new. That's your eternal life. But without the Lord Jesus Christ, there's no hope for you, because the Bible says, he that believeth not is condemned already, because he hath not believed in the only begotten name of the Son of God. So have you made that decision? I hope you have. Have you trusted Christ? I hope you will. Please do. Please do. Do it today. Now, to begin with, let me remind you of what Joshua said before his death. I'm going to read his words to you. Joshua 23:1, and it came to pass a long time after that the Lord had given rest unto Israel from all the enemies around about, that Joshua was waxed old and stricken with age. That means he grew old. He was 110, remember that. After gathering all the elders and the heads of states of Israel, he issued a challenge. That challenge is found in Joshua 23:6. Be ye therefore very courageous to keep and do all that is written in the book of the law of Moses. Do not turn aside therefore to the right or to the left. Joshua 23:6. Be very courageous. Take good heed therefore to yourselves that you love the Lord your God, and fear the Lord, and serve him in sincerity and in truth, and put away the gods, what gods are we talking about? He's talking about putting away the gods that your father served while they're on the other side of the flood and in Egypt, and you serve the Lord. And if it seems evil to you to serve the Lord, then you choose this day who you're going to serve, whether the gods which your father served that were on the other side of the flood or the gods of the Amorites in whose land you dwell. But as for me and my house, we're going to serve the Lord. Those are the words of Daddy Joshua. Be courageous. Love the Lord. Fear the Lord. Serve him in sincerity and truth. In this passage, we're presented with the attitude of Joshua and his household. But there's no doubt, absolutely no doubt in my mind, that Joshua looked upon these Israelites as his children. He had loved and guided them for 52 years after Moses departed. So let's consider what Joshua told the children of Israel as he approached his day of departure. What words was he leaving behind? What did he want them to remember? Be courageous, he said. Be courageous. That's the first thing he said. Did you hear that? Be therefore very courageous, Joshua 23:6, to keep and do all that is written in the books of the law. Every father must teach his children to have courage. In the case of children who are believing children, having courage means to trust or have confidence in God. And that's known as what we call in the flight line of your soul, the faith rest drill. So if you are a father, you absolutely 100% must teach your children to not fear people and not fear circumstances. How can you do that? Isaiah 41:10, fear not, for I am with you. Be not afraid, for I am your God. I will strengthen you, yea, I will help you. Yea, I will uphold you with my right hand of my righteousness. And in Psalm 23:4, the old verse you should be familiar with. Yea, though I walk through the valley of the shadow of death, I will fear no evil, for thou art with me, and thy rod and thy staff, they comfort me. There's no way that you should ever be controlled by fear, and no way your children should be controlled by fear. And every father must teach his children to conquer fear. One of the first things a young child must overcome is the fear of darkness. That's one reason why your children come get into bed with you at night. They're afraid of the darkness. And fear has to be overcome with confidence. Confidence and comfort. Fear of death is also one of Satan's tools that he uses to intimidate people with. In Hebrews 2:14-15, in so much then as the children have partaken of flesh and blood, he himself, that's Christ, likewise shared in the same, that through death he might destroy the one that had the power of death, that is, the devil, and release those who through the fear of death, there it is, were all their lifetime subject to bondage. So you have to teach your children not to be afraid of death, not to be afraid of dying. And that's what Satan likes to manipulate and control people with, the fear of death.
7: The Jewish people lived in a land given to them by God. Did you know that? So they had a lot to fear. In Genesis 15:18, on the same day the Lord made a covenant with Abraham, saying, "To your descendants I have given this land from the river Egypt to the great river, the river Euphrates." You might remember that according to biblical history, when the Israelites entered the promised land, they were instructed to drive out several established nations, collectively known as the Canaanites. Specifically, the book of Deuteronomy names seven distinct groups that had to be driven out: the Hittites, the Gershonites, the Amorites, the Canaanites, the Perizzites, the Hivites, and the Jebusites. This task of driving all these different people out meant that there would be conflict, and the Israelites must have the courage to stand and fight. So Joshua was reminding him, be courageous, be strong, don't be weak, don't be a coward. And again, fathers, you must teach your children to not be afraid. Not be afraid. You might remember there was a time when they had no courage. That's the Israeli people. I'll tell you when it was. That was when Moses sent the 12 spies to scout out the land. Remember that? All but two came back and said, "Oh, no, can't do it. Oh, no, we can't win. There's too many giants in there, big people." And so the only two that were not afraid to fight the giants were Joshua and Caleb. This is described in detail in Numbers chapter 13 and 14. You can read it for yourself. But the devastating thing about this was this act of cowardice cost them 40 more years of wandering in the wilderness. 40 years because they were afraid. In Numbers 14:33, "And your sons shall be shepherds in the wilderness 40 years and bear the blunt of your infidelity until your carcasses are consumed in the wilderness." So the group of people that came up and would not go into the promised land had to die off before the next generation could go in. That's the way it was. 40 years later, they went in and they conquered the land, starting with Jericho. Now, there are going to be times in the future that Americans will be called upon to defend and protect their home. And fathers must teach their sons and their daughters to be people of courage. You cannot expect to be free and live in peace if you're not willing to defend your own home and your family. So Joshua told them, "Be ye courageous. Be courageous. Be very courageous." And then he told them to love the Lord with all of their hearts. Love the Lord your God. That's the next principle that Joshua taught. And he demanded that they should love their Lord. New Testament Christians know this as personal love for God. And that's our motivational virtue. Our Lord Jesus said it was the number one priority for every child of God. In Matthew 22:36, "Teacher, what is the great commandment in the law?" one of the Pharisees asked. And Jesus said to him, "You shall love the Lord your God with all your heart, with all your soul, with all your mind. This is the first and great commandment." So loving God is critical to have motivation, to have function. Motivational virtue. In 1 John 4:9-10, I'll read that to you. "This love of God was manifested towards us, and that God sent his only begotten Son into the world so that we might live through him. And this is love, that we love God." Not that we love God, but that God loved us first and sent his Son to be the propitiation for our sins. So fathers must introduce their children to God. You have to do that, Dad. You have to introduce your child to God. It can be done in many different ways, but it's critical that they hear God loves them. When they are able to understand more about God's Son, then it's time to explain how Jesus paid for their sins on the cross and 3 days later walked out of the grave alive, demonstrating victory over death. But fathers must, should, have got to explain to their children when they go to their very first funeral that that individual you see up there is not dead. That's just simply an empty body. He left his body to go to be with the Lord if he's a Christian. If he's not a Christian, that's not a very good thing to tell. Oh, well, he's in hell. But that's the truth. So if you want to be a good dad, teach your children to love God. Teach your children to be courageous, as Joshua was instructing the people there. Loving God means obeying God and worshiping God. Psalm 95, verse 6. Oh, come, let us worship and bow down. Let us kneel before the Lord our Maker. So you must absolutely teach your children to pray and to pray properly. A lot of times people don't learn the proper protocol, procedure in prayer. You have to pray in the name of the Lord Jesus Christ. You pray to the Father and you pray in the power of the Holy Spirit. You don't pray to Jesus. You don't pray to the Holy Spirit. You pray to God the Father in the name of the Son and the power of the Holy Spirit. You have to teach your children how to pray. Thus, they need to see you praying. They need to see mom and dad praying and understand that prayer is a very wonderful tool for your family. Next, Joshua told what? After he said, be very courageous and you must learn to love your God. Joshua next told his children to fear the Lord. You must fear the Lord. The word yare means be in awe or respect of the Lord. Be in respect of the Lord. 24:14-15, Joshua. Now therefore fear the Lord and serve him in sincerity and in truth. What does it mean to fear the Lord? It doesn't mean to be afraid. It doesn't mean to be scared of him. It's often translated as reverence him or worship him. The phrase fear of the Lord occurs 25 times in the New American Standard Bible, what we call the NASB. That phrase occurs 23 times in the Old Testament and 2 times in the New Testament. Fear the Lord means to respect him, to reverence him. One of the Bible books you should read your children is Proverbs. You should read Proverbs to your children even when they're old enough to start understanding it. Because listen to what, right off the bat, Proverbs 1:7, the fear of the Lord is the beginning of knowledge, but fools despise knowledge and wisdom and instruction. So a fool doesn't want any wisdom, and a fool doesn't want any instruction. He doesn't want any knowledge. That's called arrogance. He said, yeah, I can do it my way. I don't need God. I go down the my way highway. And most people like to do that till they run out of room. Then they turn around and start begging God for forgiveness. When the dead end shows up in front of their face, they know they're facing death, then they're ready to ask God to save them. But the respect of the Lord, Proverbs 1:7, the reverence of the Lord, the fear of the Lord, is the beginning of knowledge. In Proverbs 8:13, the fear of the Lord, the respect of the Lord, is to hate evil, pride, and arrogance, and the evil way. And the perverse mouth I hate, God says. One thing your fathers must do is you must teach your children how to spot evil. Now, unfortunately, I never knew my father. I didn't have a father. I mean, I had a father. Obviously, my mom bore me, but I never met him. He took off when I was born. So no one taught me what evil was. And you have to, if you're a Christian father, you must teach your children how to spot evil and avoid it. So I'm not just talking about sin. I'm talking about evil. Sin and evil are two different things. Sometimes we'll say that all sin is evil, but all evil is not necessarily a sin. What that means is that evil is a genius of Satan. It's his plan. It can be his quoting scriptures, when he quotes scriptures to Jesus in Matthew 4, but he twists the meaning of the scripture. What Satan pushes always is a counterfeit gospel. We know that to be human viewpoint, and as a father, you must teach your children, your children, to avoid human viewpoint because it's evil. What is human viewpoint? It's promising something that it cannot deliver. Satan is the greatest counterfeiter known to man, and he uses organized religion. So salvation by works is evil, deception to its core. A father absolutely must make the gospel clear to his children. Here's what Paul says in Ephesians 6:4. Bring up your children in the nurture and the admonition of the Lord. Nurture is the word paideia, P-A-I-D-E-I-A. And it's translated chastening and admonition. And bring them up in the nurture and the admonition of the Lord. The word admonition is nousia, N-O-U-T-H-E-S-I-A. And that means instruction. instruction used to impart wisdom, instruction to guide the way away from danger. Padia, you can see the word paddle there, and nousia, you can see the word noose. So there's sometimes you teach them by paddling them, and sometimes you teach them by putting something in their brain. As a father, you must learn to know the difference when it's time to paddle and when it's not. So how do we deal with that? Well, the first thing you do is you teach your child what to do and what not to do, and then if they're disobedient, if they disobey you, if they go against your authority, then it's time to do the padia. But the nousia is the easy way. You can learn the easy way, or you can learn the hard way, and God does that with us too. He's told you don't fornicate. He's told you don't steal. He's told you don't murder. He's told you don't do this, don't do that, and you did it anyhow. And now you're learning the hard way. Maybe you're in jail. Maybe you're carrying guilt for the rest of your life. Maybe you got some padia coming. God won't tolerate your disobedience, just like a father should not tolerate disobedience from the children. Serve him. The Bible goes on to say, Joshua's words, I'm just quoting Joshua, serve him in sincerity and in truth. Serve him in sincerity and in truth. That word sincerity is a Hebrew word pronounced tamim, tamim. And it means wholeness or complete, undivided attention, integrity, making his will priority number one in your life. That's what God wants. He wants you to put his will priority number one in your life. Serve him in sincerity and in truth. The Hebrew word ethmeth, E-H-M-E-T-H, pronounced ethmeth. It means reliability or faithfulness. And so these two words indicate undivided loyalty and faithfulness. A father must teach his children not to play games with God. You know, sin is very dangerous. Thus, no child needs to test the waters of sin. But every teenager is tested and tempted by those whom he associates with. And this is one of the keys to avoiding sin. Don't associate with bad people. 1 Corinthians 15:53, do not be deceived. Evil company corrupts good habits. So the job of the Christian is to be an influencer, not to be influenced. One person once said these words, show me your friends and I'll show you your future. One of the toughest jobs a father has is to screen your children's associates. It's very hard to do because they go to school, they get around people that you can't see, people you don't know. They come under influence of bad teachers, bad coaches, bad kids sometimes. Never, ever doubt that Satan has his recruiters trying to influence and recruit your children. And remember all of this. Remember that all we can do is point them in the right direction. Pray all the time and love them even when they fail. Because most children will fail unless you have unrealistic expectations. I mean, you're not perfect and they're not going to be perfect either. And that's why rebound is so wonderful. Rebound is so critical. It's the only way we can be cleansed from sin, restored to fellowship. What I mean by rebound is problem-solving device number one on the flatline of your soul. If you're a Christian, you're going to sin. You may sin in a mental attitude sin. It may be a sin of the tongue. Or it may be some kind of overt sin, such as stealing or whatever. When you sin, you break fellowship with God. It doesn't mean you're not saved anymore. It means you're out of fellowship. The only way to recover fellowship with God is to confess your sin. That's why 1 John 1:9 says, if we confess our sin, he's faithful and just to forgive us of our sin and to purify us from all of our wrongdoing. What that means is this. When you sin, you quench and grieve the Holy Spirit. By quenching and grieving the Holy Spirit, you're stepping out of line. You're still a child of God. You're still his child. The Holy Spirit hasn't left you, but you've quenched his power to help you and guide you. So you have to go to God and confess your sin. Every father must teach his children that principle. You must teach your son how to confess his sin when he lies to his mom and daddy. You must teach your daughter how to confess her sin when they do things they're not supposed to do. And why? Why not ask for your forgiveness? Well, sure, they should come to you and ask for your forgiveness. But you need to teach them to go to God as a Christian and admit their sin to God. And he said he would be faithful, he would be just, to forgive them and cleanse them from all unrighteousness. This is a verse you have to learn young, and you have to use it a million times in your life. because you're going to commit a million sins. God's not going to kick you out of his family when you sin. He's not going to cast you aside when you sin. You may go under discipline. You may come under warning discipline, intense discipline. But you'll sin. You'll fail. Your children will sin and fail. You need to rebound, and they need to rebound. It's the only way to be cleansed from sin, the only way to be restored to fellowship with God. Unless you confess your sin to God, you try to make it up to God, try to promise God you're going to do better next time, that won't work. Go to God, admit what you did. I lied, I lusted, I whatever. And he will be faithful and just to forgive you and restore you to fellowship. You may have to do this 10 or 12 times a day. Did you know that? 10 or 12 times a day. Don't wait until you go to bed at night to do it either. If you know you've sinned, and confess it immediately, and he will be faithful and just to forgive you. That doesn't mean you need to be saved again. That's not what I'm saying. It means that you have broke fellowship with God. You've quenched his Holy Spirit, and you're out of fellowship. Thus, you've got to confess your sin. Keep up with it. The Holy Spirit will remind you, even the ones you don't remember. The Bible said if we confess our sin, he's faithful and just to forgive us of our sins and to purify us from all of our wrongdoing, all of it, even the ones you don't remember. And then Joshua said, finally, choose you this day who you're going to serve. You are a victim of your decisions. Dads must teach their children how bad decisions limit future options. And a child must learn that they cannot play both sides. Either get with it or step aside. But God does not play games. Divine discipline is not fun, never fun, I promise you. But children must be taught that there are consequences of uncontrolled, flashy desires and loyalty. They must be taught the consequences of uncontrolled fleshly desires and the loyalties of the flesh. So teach them about divine discipline, how it happens, why God uses it in your life sometimes. I'm sure you've been under divine discipline just like I have. Hebrews 12, 6, 7, 8 talks about it. Those whom he loves, he chastens, scourges with a whip. There's sometimes the Lord has to take us out behind the woodshed to get our attention. So let's keep that in mind, okay? All right. Hopefully you've learned something today, Father's Day. Hopefully you've learned what you need to teach your children. Teach them what to be very courageous. Teach them to love the Lord your God with all their heart. Teach them to fear the Lord and serve him in sincerity and in truth, and to choose this day who you're going to follow. That's a lot for a child to take in. That's a lot for you to get information for you to give to your child. But it's critical. I congratulate you fathers that are doing that. I hope this again gives you some information on what you need to do in the future. If you're a father and you have children, it's a frightening situation, I promise you. I have four, my wife and I have born four children, three daughters and a son, and it's tough raising them. So praying for you, praying that you get it right, praying that God will use you in their life to give them the right direction as they go along the pathway of life. Hope you enjoyed this. I hope you'll be back next week, same time. We added about 14 new channels, 14 new radio stations. So, you may be hearing this for the first time. I hope you'll come back the following Sunday. We'll be here, same time, same place. Until then, this is your host, Rick Hughes, saying thank you for listening to The Flatline.
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1: Talks in Switzerland. I'm Ted Lindner, Fox News. Vice President J.D. Vance in Switzerland for those peace talks with Iran. Fox's Trey Yingst has got the latest for us this morning.
2: High-level diplomatic talks are set to take place today in Switzerland, aimed at solidifying the memorandum of understanding and entering into the next phase of negotiations. Vice President J.D. Vance is joined by special envoys Witkoff and Kushner to move these talks forward. On the American side, Iran's parliament speaker, Mohammad Khalibaf, and the country's foreign minister, Mr. Abbas Argachi, will represent the Iranian side. The issue of Lebanon remains a major sticking point. Five Israeli soldiers were killed by Hezbollah in the course of 48 hours over the weekend. The Israelis responded with heavy airstrikes across southern Lebanon. Now, in response, the Iranians claim they are closing the Strait of Hormuz.
1: The U.S. military disputing Iran's claim, saying that the strait remains open. Meanwhile, President Trump threatening to impose tolls on the Strait of Hormuz if a deal is not made. New video released in the fatal stabbing of Texas teen Austin Metcalf. Earlier this month, Carmelo Anthony was sentenced to 35 years in prison. Fox's Sarah Allegre has more details for us.
3: We had strict media guidelines inside the courtroom when covering this case, but now that it's all over, this evidence out in the open, we not only have that video, but we're also hearing the 911 calls made shortly after that attack. I mean, it takes you right back to those chaotic first moments. You could hear the confusion and the urgency as students and staff just rushed in to help. The released video also shows some grainy surveillance video from the day of that deadly confrontation. The video appears to show a brief confrontation lasting seconds before Anthony running away from the area, moving through the bleachers and out onto the track.
1: Anthony will potentially be eligible for parole after half of his 35-year sentence is served. He was assigned a new attorney to appeal his murder conviction. 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
5: Hello and welcome to another edition of Discoveries in Health. I'm your host, Chris McKay, and I'm really glad you're with me today because today we're going to be talking about an issue that affects each and every one of us, and that's stress. And believe it or not, whether it's job stress, financial stress, family stress, or even the little things that we're told not to stress about, any form of stress takes a serious physical toll on your body. But don't worry, because there is something you can do about your stress. And joining me today on the phone is Dr. Michael Pincus. And Dr. Pincus is going to talk about stress and give us some great information on things that we can do to reduce or even eliminate the negative effects that daily stress has on our bodies. For those of you that may not know Dr. Pincus, he is a nationally recognized authority on natural and alternative health. He's worked with top Hollywood celebrities, professional and Olympic athletes, and he continues to be involved in the latest research into today's top health concerns. And Dr. Pincus, thanks so much for being with us today.
6: Thanks, Chris. Great to be with you.
5: So let's get right into this whole stress issue. You know, stress is such a normal part of our daily routine these days, but why should we all be concerned about it? And more specifically, what's going on in our bodies and what are the warning signs that we should be looking for?
6: Well, you know, there's two ways to look at stress. One is what we call mental stress.
5: Uh-huh.
6: And the other is how stress affects your body. As a doctor, I'm more interested in how it affects your body.
5: Sure.
6: So the way stress affects the body is this. When a person's under stress, the body transposes the stress into tension.
5: Okay.
6: And your muscles end up contracting. And everyone feels that in their upper back and neck. You feel the tightness.
5: Right.
6: As a doctor, I'm more concerned about the muscles that you don't feel, such as the muscles in the arteries.
5: Oh, okay.
6: That tighten up. And the muscles, the heart is a giant muscle.
5: Oh, right.
6: And the muscles in and around your digestive tract.
5: Mm-hmm, mm-hmm.
6: Because these are the things that are resulting in heart disease, digestive difficulties. And I want to talk a little bit in your show today about nutrition, because there are two nutrients that completely handle the body in terms of stress.
5: Okay.
6: Now, according to the research that I've been involved with, it's as simple as calcium and magnesium.
5: Calcium and magnesium.
6: Right.
5: Okay.
7: When you're deficient in calcium and magnesium, a lot of things can happen. Calcium, magnesium, for example, is needed in order to go to sleep at night. And how many people do you know, they just don't sleep well? You wake up tired, your body hurts more, pretty soon it starts to wear you down, and pretty soon you get sick and you have a condition. If people are suffering from pain and osteoporosis and fibromyalgia and cramps in their legs and weird illnesses, so there's something wrong with this picture. And it has to do with not how much calcium someone's taking in their diet or how many calcium supplements or how many antacids you chew. It has to do with simple absorption. Is that calcium getting absorbed into your body?
8: With calcium being something to deal with stress, isn't calcium for building bones?
6: Well, yes, okay.
8: Yeah.
6: And it does build your teeth. But you see, 1% of the calcium actually circulates in your blood.
7: So when that 1% starts to drop, it could affect your heart, your brain, your kidneys, your organs, and your body shuts down, actually dies.
8: Wow.
6: And so 1% of the calcium always has to be in your system. And there's two sources of calcium. One is in the diet.
8: Yeah.
6: And two is from the bones themselves.
8: The body will absorb it back from the bones if it needs it?
6: That's right.
8: I see.
6: And what you just discussed right now leads to one of the major causes of a condition that's affecting 25 million Americans right now, which is called osteoporosis.
8: Right.
6: Which is a weakening of the bone.
8: Now, and that's due to the body deriving the calcium from the bones instead of from nutrition.
6: Yep.
8: Okay.
6: And so what we have to do is we have to find a way to put calcium back in the diet. Now, you think that would be really easy.
8: Sure, just drink milk.
6: Just drink milk or, you know, eat a lot of green leafy vegetables and that sort of thing. But first of all, people don't do that.
8: Right.
6: And second of all, the quality of the calcium that comes from our diet has been decreasing in the last 50 years.
8: Really?
6: Yeah, because things like pasteurization, foods are irradiated, the calcium is leached from the soils.
7: And people are taking medications that block it. So
6: the actual calcium is not being absorbed in the body.
8: Okay.
6: And then you see people taking Tums and calcium supplements. You know, they buy at the health food store, drugstore.
8: Right, right.
6: But these calciums don't absorb in the body.
8: That's interesting.
6: For a couple reasons. One, when you take let's say an antacid that has the calcium in it, like a Tums, first of all, calcium does not absorb in the body unless it's in an acidic environment. But see, what happens when you take a Tum? It's an antacid.
8: Oh, okay.
6: So even if you're getting calcium in the antacid itself, it's not being absorbed.
8: I see, because it has to be in an acid environment for it to be absorbed.
6: Exactly.
8: Okay.
6: Now, we have a product called the CalMax formula.
7: My CalMax formula is natural.
6: And the difference is that
7: it's a powder. And what happens is you put in hot water, and you mix it up, and you drink it down. So it's in a liquid instead of a pill.
6: And it absorbs into your system.
8: Wow. So that solves that problem then.
6: Well, yeah, because when calcium and magnesium are in a liquid state, it absorbs 10 times better than in any other state.
8: Wow. That's great. Matter of fact, yes, I'm reading the can right now. It says a fast-absorbing calcium and magnesium beverage powder.
7: Well, it comes down to absorption. One of the ways to tell if you're not absorbing calcium is take a look at what drugs you're taking. Are you on high blood pressure medication? Do you need something for your kidneys? Are you on pain medications? Do you need sleeping pills? If the calcium and especially the magnesium is being absorbed, you're not going to suffer from all these things. My CalMax formula does absorb incredibly in the body. The thing is that when you take my CalMax formula, it's not like, well, will I feel better? I have thousands of people writing me and say, Dr. Pincus, I can't believe it. 30 minutes after I took the CalMax, the pain in my wrist went away, or I was able to sleep for the first time in years. I mean, this is really amazing.
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9: 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If you're just joining us, I've got Dr. Michael Pincus on the phone today, and we're talking about something that we're all too familiar with these days, and that's stress. And we're finding out about the damage that everyday stress can do to our bodies, the warning signs that we should be aware of, and what we can do to alleviate and even eliminate the effects of stress. And Dr. Pincus, you were talking earlier about calcium and magnesium and how we need these nutrients in our bodies to fight the effects of stress, and how your CalMax formula can help us in this battle against stress. I'd like to talk for a minute about how the magnesium factors in. I mean, I'm starting to understand about the calcium, but what does magnesium do?
6: Well, we're talking about stress, and we're talking about stress affects the body. And first of all, in order to function at all, your body needs magnesium. It's probably, of all the vitamins I could list, magnesium is probably the most important vitamin on the planet right now.
8: I've not heard a whole lot about magnesium. I mean, why is magnesium so important?
6: There's over 325 biochemical reactions that magnesium is involved with. It's almost like a hormone.
8: Wow.
6: And, for example, with low levels of magnesium, your heart won't beat.
8: Ooh.
6: Very important factor in life.
8: Yeah, right? Yeah, I would say so.
6: Yeah, in fact, let me just read a list of some of the conditions associated with magnesium deficiencies.
8: Okay.
6: You have attention deficit disorder, Alzheimer's, anxiety, asthma, autism, chronic fatigue syndrome, congestive heart disease, constipation, diabetes, fibromyalgia, high blood pressure, insomnia, migraine headaches, multiple sclerosis, muscle cramps, Parkinson's, osteoporosis, and the list just goes on and on and on.
8: And this is associated with a lack of magnesium in the body?
6: Simply a lack of magnesium.
8: Holy cow.
6: So it's nothing to really mess around with. Now what happens is this. You need the magnesium in your body in order for the calcium to be absorbed.
8: Oh, so it's a necessary thing in order to get the first component, which is calcium.
6: That's right. They work in combination with each other. Now, there's many more practical applications of this CalMax formula.
8: Mm-hmm.
6: First of all, like I said, you drink it, so it gets into your system.
8: Okay.
6: And one of the first things we use it for in our clinic is for people who are under a lot of stress and they can't sleep well at night. It works better than anything I've ever seen for people that have trouble sleeping.
8: Really?
6: Because it relaxes your body, and you actually feel the relaxation after you drink the a cup of the CalMax formula.
8: Hmm. Interesting.
6: Now, the other thing that it's really, really good for are people who are in pain.
8: Okay.
6: And I have a whole bunch of stories to tell you and case studies of people actually taking the CalMax formula and getting rid of pain. And this is including arthritic type pain, fibromyalgia, which is a form of arthritis, back pain, muscle spasms, migraine headaches. There's a whole category of areas I'd like to discuss with you.
8: Wow, that's fantastic. some of those things that you've named seem to be age-related or things that we experience as we grow older. Is there a link there?
6: Yeah, there's a vicious circle that I'd like to discuss. What happens is that when a person has a magnesium deficiency, specifically magnesium, they don't absorb their foods well. And so they go into what we call malabsorption syndrome, which millions and millions of Americans have. And it's not like you feel sick or, you know, this or that. You might be over time just starting to feel more tired and tired and tired. And that's just a real gradual over time type of thing. And a lot of people justify that they're getting old and they just need more rest or whatever.
8: Right. That's what I would think.
6: Now, what happens is that when you get less absorption, you actually increase the deficiency in your system of magnesium.
8: Wow.
6: And that starts to take the calcium out of the bones. You start getting bone loss. You start getting muscle loss because it also reduces the muscle mass. And pretty soon, before you know it, you are feeling old.
8: Yeah.
6: And your body's actually starting to manifest it.
8: Wow. All due to a simple lack of these nutrients.
6: Calcium, magnesium. Now, let me tell you, and it is simple. The problem in being a doctor and a researcher is how do you get this into the system? The formula we have, the CalMax formula, is so fantastic because it's in a powder form. You take hot water and you put it in a cup, take a teaspoon of this powder and mix it in, and you drink this cup down.
8: That's great.
6: Well, the absorption rate is really incredible because it actually goes right into your bloodstream.
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9: 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Well, if you're just joining us, I've got Dr. Michael Pincus on the phone today, and he's telling us about stress and how important it is to ensure that you've got the proper nutrients in your system, specifically calcium and magnesium, and how much of an impact that has on our overall health. So I guess one of the things that people should really be aware of is because this isn't an instant thing that triggers you to say, oh, I'm sick, but, you know, instead happens gradually over time. it's very possible that people might not even be aware that there is a deficiency of calcium and magnesium in their body.
6: Well, that's the thing, is that deficiencies are not like, a water main breaking where you have a real noticeable thing. Deficiencies
8: right.
6: are little drips, little leaks here and there. And so what we have is a cumulative effect where a person starts to go downhill just a little bit at a time.
8: Yeah.
6: To the point where they don't realize how bad they've actually gotten before it's too late.
8: Hmm. Dr. Pincus, you had mentioned insomnia. We talked about that a little bit. What about back pain?
6: Calcium magnesium is excellent for back pain because the calcium goes into the muscles.
8: Mm-hmm.
6: The magnesium actually helps the transmitters in the nerve. And when you take this CalMax formula, many times it will calm your back pain.
8: Wow.
6: I know I a couple years ago, I herniated a disc in my back.
8: Mm-hmm.
6: And I was trying everything, and I took out the CalMax formula, and I drank it, and I couldn't believe the difference. Within about a half hour, I was functional again.
8: Hmm.
6: Now, it wasn't completely gone, but I drank it over a 10-day period,
8: yeah.
6: And it completely alleviated the problem.
8: Now, what about heart disease?
6: Well, heart disease is something you have to watch out for, both dietarily and going down the genetic line.
8: Yeah.
6: And if anyone has any history of heart disease or you've even had bypass surgery, you should be on this CalMax formula. And I can't say that without enough emphasis, because it's something that will completely give you a new lease on life.
8: Isn't that amazing? Well, you talked about arthritis. What about joint pain?
6: Well, the arthritic joints really respond to this, and I recently gave a can of this to a lady who was suffering from fibromyalgia, where she was having pain in just about every joint in her body.
8: Mm-hmm.
6: It could be in her knee, it could be in her neck, it could be in her elbow, and I gave it to her 1 week, and I saw her the next week, and I swear, Chris, I did not recognize her.
8: Really?
6: Just as a lady that was 64 years old, and the first time I saw her, she looked like she was 84 years old, and the week later, she was bright. She had a beautiful smile. Her eyes were gleaming. And I honestly had to ask my wife who this lady was. And sure enough, she was the one who took a week of the formula, the CalMax formula. And she said she got a really good week of sleep for the first time in years.
8: Wow.
6: And that her pain was much better. And she ordered 3 more cans for me.
8: Wow.
6: And she was giving it out to her friends.
8: That's amazing.
6: And when I use this with the professional athletes, I'm a doctor for the U.S. Olympic team. And I had a number of athletes using this before their events so they could sleep well. And they'd wake up and their muscles were in real relaxed shape.
8: Wow. You really wouldn't think that such a small component of your normal diet can make such a profound impact over the way that you feel.
6: Well, see, what's happened, Chris, is that in the last 50 years, the American diet has greatly changed, and the nutrition has greatly changed.
8: Mm-hmm.
6: And add to that the medications. Many people are on blood pressure medications or anti-anxiety drugs or heart medications, and many of these things also block the absorption of calcium magnesium in the system.
8: Wow.
6: So the very drugs that are treating the conditions that your body is experiencing, because it's deficient in calcium magnesium, it's also blocking further absorption.
8: Isn't that something?
6: So it's really a rat race out
8: yeah,
6: there.
8: Yeah, it sounds like it's a vicious circle.
6: It sure is, and what are you going to do? So my formula is try the things that are simple first.
8: Yep.
6: You have nothing to lose. This is not going to hurt you, put it that way.
8: Yeah.
6: You have nothing to lose.
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9: 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If you just tuned in, we're talking with Dr. Michael Pincus about stress and the negative effects that everyday stress has on your body, whether it's job stress, financial stress, family stress. 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And Dr. Pincus, you were talking about how your CalMax formula can help us in this battle against stress. And I guess this is something everyone should be aware of, whether you're 24 or 94.
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3: 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CalMax doesn't have any of that. But you see, the point is that if you're a person who's a diabetic, you're on high blood pressure, you've had bypass surgery, guess what? 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
2: Dr. Pincus, unfortunately, we're about out of time. Any parting thoughts? I mean, who can really benefit from this?
3: Well, I wish we had more time because this product, I'll tell you, if you're over the age of 35, mm-hmm. you should definitely be taking the CalMax formula just daily on a preventative basis.
2: Yeah.
3: But if you're someone who's more of a senior citizen, or if you're someone who can't sleep well, or you're experiencing a lot of muscle cramps, a lot of aching in your body, this is an absolute. It's so simple, but it controls most every function in your whole body. If you're someone that's been diagnosed with a condition, you've been on blood pressure medications, all these things, CalMax is so unique. 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
3: News. I'm Ted Lindner. Vice President J.D. Vance has arrived in Switzerland for talks with Iran, set to begin today following their signing of a 60-day memorandum of agreement. Fox's Chandley Painter.
4: They're aimed at reaching a long-term peace agreement and resolving key questions about the future of Iran's nuclear program.
3: The meeting will be mediated by Pakistani and Qatari officials. Los Angeles officials declaring a state of emergency Saturday in response to a massive warehouse fire that broke out last week. L.A. Mayor Karen Bass explaining what the next step is once first responders put out the blaze.
5: Moving the toxic materials away from here and disposing of them in a way that we will avert a major environmental disaster.
3: No injuries have been reported. A special particle pollution advisory from the South Coast Air Quality Management District remains in effect till 12:30 this afternoon. 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
6: From 21 Alive, I'm meteorologist Caleb Saylor with your forecast. We're going to see dry conditions this evening and a few more clouds rolling in. Temperatures this evening falling out of the 70s, settling down into the mid to upper 50s by the time you wake up on Sunday morning. For your Sunday afternoon, mostly cloudy conditions. Rain showers move in during the late afternoon and will continue throughout the evening with a few thunderstorms as well. High temperatures for Father's Day Sunday will be in the mid-70s. I'm meteorologist Caleb Zahler on WoWo 92.3 FM, 1190 AM.
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0: Now in his 31st year on WoWo hosting Money Talk, making money matters matter. Coming to you live at the speed of enlightenment from our studios in Fort Wayne, Indiana. This is Money Talk with Chris Moore. 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
12: 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I just thought I'd start out something different, see if somebody go, hey, you sound sick. I am sick. You know, I remember when sick used to be like, you're sick. Now it's like, you're awesome or something like that. It's sick. That's sick. All right. 447-1190, 1-800-333-1190. We are live here today on Money Talk, 6/21 of 2026. Happy Father's Day out there, y'all. Yeah. Fantastic day. Spent some time with the boys yesterday, Lucas and Liam. We went out to Cheesecake Factory down in Indianapolis. And then we also went to Top Golf. Had a lot of fun at Top Golf. It was great. Lucas is just getting learning to how to do it. He's frustrated. Liam's pounding the ball all over the place. And then, of course, I was hitting it straight down the middle. 275, right down the middle. And they were going, Dad. I said, I just got practice, man. It's just practice. We talk about practice. That's all we talk about. We talk about practice. That's what we did. We had a good time. So hopefully everybody out there is having a great Father's Day. This is my second Father's Day without my father. It's tough to, you know, find somebody to ask a question to that's in your same realm that you have and has known you for years. So hopefully many of you out there, if you are a father or you're aspiring to be a father or you're a grandfather or a great-grandfather, go out there and talk to your kids, grandkids, and maybe even just the public to get them to have a feeling of what it means to be a dad out there. 447-1190, 1-800-333-1190. We are live here today and Money Talk, 6/21 of 2026. 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We'd love to have your call. 260-447-1190 is also the text message line, so you can give us a text at that line as well. Thanks, Art, for the disclaimer. We really appreciate it. The office phone number is 260-436-8884 or 1-800-431-8884. 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Now, I've been there since, I bought the place in 2006, moved in 2008. So it's almost 19 years. It'll be 19 years. I say, absolutely love that stuff. Got to give myself a little ding, ding. That's good stuff. That way you know that we're in one place. You've been in one place for a long period of time, and you can feel comfortable coming to our office and knowing that we're going to be solid. You can visit us on Facebook, Moore Wealth Management. Like us and get the feeds. 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There you'll find information on the team, videos, email. The Barron's Top 1200, 17 out of 18 years, but now it's the top 1500, folks, and 16 years in a row. The Financial Times Top 400 for 7 years. 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Been the top 1% 29 times, including 2026. 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So when you look at people that have gone from different places and say, you know, they didn't pay me enough or they weren't good or I didn't like them the way they do this stuff, you know, everybody has that. Everybody has all this plus and minuses and everything else. But most of the time it's because they didn't get paid more than what they're doing, which is fine too. Make your own decisions. But, you know, the issue that I say is that if you find somebody good and you find somewhere that you like it, you know, stick with it. You know, it's kind of like it's not like being in a marriage. You can get a divorce anytime you want to, I guess. But it's better to have some kind of stability. And for 37 years, you know that we haven't moved around and changed or anything like that. Been right there. 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And now, as of last week, in 2026. Yeah. It's absolutely fantastic. Here's Johnny. No, that's not Johnny. That's Fox News thing, isn't it? Moore Wealth Management, Barron's top 100 independent financial advisors in 2025. The only one in the state of Indiana. And Mary Henry declared 2/22 of 2019 Chris Moore Day. I had another Henry brother that played golf with us in the our golf outing that we just had at Chestnut. Thanks, Gary Gamper, for helping us out with that. We just had a Moore Wealth Management golf outing. It was a great golf outing. We had a great day. Yesterday was fantabulous, and the day before was even more fantabulous. It was great. The weather was good. Food was good. People were good. Drinks were good. I was on 18 hitting the long drives, and that way they could either use my drive or use their own. And, of course, a lot of people used my drive. But, hey, you know, that's the way it's supposed to be. Back hurt a little bit from swinging all that time, but had a good time. Had a lot of fun. It was a blast. Everybody had a great time. And it was on Juneteenth of last year, Juneteenth of this year. We don't know what we're going to do next year because Juneteenth falls on a Saturday. And typically we at More Wealth Management do these things to have these parties and fun whenever we have the markets that are off, because we don't want you to call into the office and need to make a trade and nobody's in the office. So that's the whole piece of the puzzle. That's how we do it. Give us a call here at the station. We are live here today, 6/21 of 2026. Happy Father's Day. 447-1190, 1-800-333-1190. Hey, you know what, folks? The dollar has hit a one-year high as investors continue to digest that whole likelihood, folks. And we're digesting. We've been digesting it for about, you know, 3 or 4 months of higher U.S. interest rates. I mean, they had a Federal Reserve meeting that, you know, is Warsh's first one, and said he was going to keep things relatively stable. But policymakers are certainly sounding a little bit more hawkish. That means that they might raise interest rates, supporting the greenback and sparking a pullback from non-yielding precious metals, because precious metals has dropped like a rock over the past 3 weeks. And that's that makes sense, folks. I mean, when you go to all-time highs and you take profits off of it, don't you folks think that, you know, the smart investor out there takes some profits and rebalances their portfolio? Now, we also noticed that Brent crude oil rose back above $80 a barrel after J.D. Vance called off plans to travel to Switzerland for peace talks with Iran. But the thing is, it's going back down again. So when you look at these issues that we have right now in the oil markets and in the federal markets and in the bond markets, in the dollar markets, we're looking at these opportunities that are out there. If you have higher interest rates, wouldn't it make sense to take some of your money and have some of that higher interest rate money floating around to have? Maybe. And maybe take some of the interest that you have from the higher interest rate money and maybe dollar cost average back into the marketplace instead of throwing all the money in there. Maybe. It could be a possibility. Then you could also dollar cost average in your 401k, because a lot of people are taking money and adding to their 401k, adding on a consistent basis and buying and selling stocks and bonds and mutual funds and taking that average over a period of time and building their net worth. The issue is, folks, is I just heard this on a program yesterday on Woo Woo, talking about 401ks as it being the worst thing in the world, and the taxes and all those things and everything else, and the best thing to do is a Roth conversion. That was on another show, not on this show. I think all of these things are within context. In other words, many of our clients that we have that have money in considerable places and have 401ks, retirement plans, and everything else, have more of a balance. A balance meaning that the diversification of their portfolio, if they choose not to pay taxes, they can choose not to. If they can choose to delay taxes, they can choose to delay. Or they can have capital gains if they have profits. So I don't believe, as a financial advisor of 37 years and a certified financial planner, that there is only one way to have fun, so to speak, on this radio show. They want their people to have fun and have fun in retirement and fun and not pay any tax. Well, I mean, that's fine, and that those are all well-rounded ideas, but it's not really consistent with the human nature. And I'm going to talk about this here coming up in just the next quarter, because the important thing is how you can make your own portfolio work for you. 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
12: 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You can call in or you can text to that same text line. Happy Father's Day out there for you all. I hope everybody is going to have a great day out there. I think the rain's going to hold off. What did you say, Adam, till later on, maybe 6 o'clock? It was supposed to, yeah, that's good. It's good. If not, you know, you can get in the hot tub and let the sprinkles come down and nobody's going to bother you. You're wet and wet and more wet. So it's going to be a good time. Great day today. That's for sure. Everybody asks me when they come in and talk to me about financial planning. Typically, the two questions that I get asked very first would be, I just want to know how we're doing. And I'm on track to reach retirement. And how we do it at More Wealth Management, we've been doing it for years this way, is we gather a whole bunch of information. Because most of the time, and I would say most of the time, meaning more than 50% of the time, we human beings, non-professionals, savers, not savers, taking care of kids, grandkids, whatever, we have these things, you know, these things that come up, whether it's a new car or the kids can't, you know, they can't get into a home because their credit rating is bad and I had to give them money. Any of those things, college education, I mean, it could happen any way, shape, or form. A job being lost, being sold, being moved, being changed, being adjusted. I mean, I just heard right now, folks, and this is something that really scares me as it relates to our economic conditions and situation. Do you remember years ago when Pizza Hut was like the best of the best? And I mean, you went into Pizza Hut and you had a great salad bar. It was fresh, especially here with the owner of most of the Pizza Huts here in town, Mr. Freeland. You look at all the things that had happened with Pizza Hut. Now Pizza Hut has lost its grasp on the U.S. pizza market to many, many other companies. And they're getting sold in two separate deals. And Yum Brands is reportedly selling them out, moving them on down the road. Oh, good old Pizza Hut. What worries me is that things change in this economy, in these United States, so rapidly, is most people can't keep up with the change. And what I mean by keeping up with the change is that the adjustments that you make today, those small little adjustments, are very, very big adjustments 20 years from now. And you might think that that's not big of a deal. I mean, if you're 60, now you're looking at 80, okay? If you're 40, you're looking at 60. If you're 30, you're looking at 50. Things you are doing now, for example, what are you investing in now? Are you investing in mutual funds, individual stocks? Are you doing some kind of an annuity or some kind of CDs or whatever it is? If you're earning a low, low rate of return today, it's going to affect how much money you are going to have in the future. If you're earning a high, high rate of return, it's going to affect the amount of money you're going to get in the future. But if you're doing a low rate of return on your portfolio and spending more money than you make, you're doing the double whammy because you are actually spending more money than you can make in an interest rate to make your retirement goals. Now, people ask me, what do you mean by that? I said, you don't have to make a great rate of return if you want to save a lot more money. So, what does that mean? If, for example, you're saving $100 a month, and you've heard this, well, if you save $100 a month by the time you're 17 every month until you're 27, then you stop, you'll have over $1.5 million. Well, that's great because that's about the amount of money that people need right now to retire comfortably. So when you look at those savings plans, it matters what rate of return you're making, because if you save that $100 a month from the time you were 16 or 17 until you're 27, and you're only earning 5% on that, it's a different story than earning 10% or 15 or 20 or zero. It's a big difference. But I will tell you this. Nobody has ever come into my office and said, I wish I would have saved less money. Nobody. I've had zero. Now, somebody's going to be maybe a smart aleck and come in next week and do that. Maybe some people down in Florida. Well, they can't come in from down in Florida, but they may text me about that. But I haven't had that happen because most people regret what they did when they were in their 20s because they did other things. Don't regret that stuff, folks. Think about what your goals are and what you have to accomplish. In other words, if you saved $100 a month from the time you were 17 to you're 27, for example, and you're getting 5%, and that's not enough, maybe you save 200 or 300 or 400 or $500 a month. Now, many of you will say, well, I don't have that kind of money to do. Okay, well, maybe you don't. Or maybe you might say, I'm putting the maximum in my 401k that they can match. Okay, that's fine. That's fine as well. But if you're looking at how you're going to make your retirement goals, you have to start out with your cash flow. So when clients come in the first time and they gather this information, these worksheets, tax returns, investment accounts, 401k accounts, savings accounts, checking accounts, income, cash flow, any kind of benefits that you have from work, not working, getting ready to retire, Social Security, IRMA, Medicare Part A and B, all of those things, you put them all together. And what you do is you make some assumptions about where you're going to retire, when you're going to retire, how you're going to retire, and then you run the numbers. And the simple thing about running the numbers is it gives you a guideline of where you need to be. Now, many people will say, well, if I save $100 a month at 10%, I don't need to save $200 a month. Yeah, that may be the way it is. But it also may be crazy because your rate of return, the amount of income you have, you might get bonuses that are more. I mean, my parents were making very, very little money back in the 1960s. And they were making a heck of a lot more in the 80s and 90s. Now, if you think about that, if you're only making $8,000 in the 60s, and all of a sudden you're making $60,000 in the 90s, that's a big disparity because you've got to make that number up. If you're expecting to save $100 a month, you might have more income needs later on, and your expenses go up and everything else. So running these numbers allows us to figure out, okay, are you saving enough for this position? Could you save more for this other position? And how are taxes going to be involved? How about distributions going to be involved? I've had clients come in and said, well, you know, I want to retire, but I want to give kids money. I want to travel. I want to go to Costa Rica. I want to, you know, have an Airbnb. I want to. And then all of a sudden what happens is you look and you say, oh, I see why you don't have enough money is because during the past 20 years you've done the I wanna and you haven't paid attention to what you're doing. And that is absolutely fine until you realize what it is. And most people, when they're looking at cash flow and everything else, they're saying, well, you know, I don't want to go on a budget. I get it. It's not a budgeting exercise. What it is trying to figure out the math. It's like being the Martian. You just get to work. You do the math. You solve one problem, and then you solve the next. And eventually, if you solve enough problems, you'll get to retire. And everybody forgets about that. Even if you've got millions and millions and millions of dollars, it's the same thing. I've seen people with millions of dollars spend their money down on various different things and then just have enough money maybe later on to live off of. But that's going to depend. And we don't want you to depend on anything other than yourself. 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
5: Fox News, a U.S. delegation led by Vice President J.D. Vance is in Switzerland for talks with Iranian officials. Both sides still trying to reach a broader peace agreement following the signing of a temporary memorandum of understanding.
6: Vice President J.D. Vance arrived at the Bergenstock Resort, Lake Lucerne. That's where he's set to hold direct talks with Iranian leaders. Their goal, negotiate a long-term peace agreement that includes resolving key questions about the future of Iran's nuclear program. They only have about 60 days to reach a deal. The talks will begin with a bilateral meeting between the United States and Iran. One of the first topics expected to be discussed is an emergency session on Lebanon. The talks come amid growing uncertainty surrounding the Strait of Hormuz. Tehran claims it is once again closing that vital waterway. They say it's in response to renewed Israeli strikes on Iran-backed Hezbollah in southern Lebanon.
5: And that's Fox's Chan Lee Painter. Iran also saying the attacks violate the memorandum of understanding signed by Tehran and Washington recently. Tragic accident unfolding during a Goose concert at Madison Square Garden in New York last night. NYPD saying a 51-year-old man fell from an elevated position inside the arena, later pronounced dead at a nearby hospital. No release from authorities as to how far he fell or what led up to the incident. The band later saying it was heartbroken by the tragedy and extended condolences to those affected. The concert continued and concluded shortly before midnight as investigators got underway with their task. Officials in Los Angeles declaring a state of emergency. Firefighters still battling a massive warehouse fire. The building is making it extremely difficult for firefighters to bring the blaze under control. No formal evacuation orders just yet. 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
5: In Colombia today, a presidential runoff that could see a big change in the nation's direction.
27: One way or another, Colombia will have a new president. Incumbent Gustavo Petro was constitutionally barred from another term. He's supporting left-winger Iván Cepeda to continue his policy of striking peace deals with violent drug cartels. The right-wing challenger is Abelardo de la Espriella. He's promising to cut government spending by 40%. The political outsider narrowly won the first round of voting. Colombia's president presidential hopefuls have campaigned amid persistent political violence. One candidate, Miguel Uribe, was shot dead last summer. Jonathan Savage, Fox News.
5: Repairs for the newly renovated reflecting pool on the National Mall continue.
28: National Park Service workers were using hydrogen peroxide and nanobubble technology to remove algae from the reflecting pool near the Lincoln Memorial last week. Algae left a green haze atop the water, and video shows the American flag blue-colored sealant used on the bottom of the pool chipping away in some areas. President Trump has taken a direct role in the revamp, visiting the worksite and speaking often of the upgrades totaling about $14 million. At the White House, Jared Halpern, Fox News.
5: And U.S. Park Police say they've arrested at least 10 people for vandalism at the reflecting pool so far this weekend alone. FIFA World Cup action wrap up for you. Japan shuts out Tunisia 4-0 in Monterrey, Mexico. Later on today, Spain takes on Saudi Arabia at noon Eastern time. Belgium then takes on Iran, following by Uruguay and Cape Verde. The late match features New Zealand against Egypt, kickoff at 9 p.m. Eastern time. U.S. already securing an advancement to the next knockout round. The Americans wrapping up group play Thursday night against Turkey, 10 o'clock Eastern on Fox, FS1 or the Fox Sports app. I'm Paul Stevens, and this is Fox News.
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0: Dry to start today, but widespread rain and thunder arrives this afternoon, lasting through the evening. Highs low 70s. Widespread rain and downpours continue through the night and into early Monday. Most will see about an inch of rain, though some could get closer to two. Lows tonight, upper 50s. Rain clears out Monday morning, staying dry the rest of the day. Highs stay in the low 70s through Tuesday.
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1: 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Text us to 260-447-1190. We're live here today. Happy Father's Day to everybody out there. I hope everybody's having a fantastic Father's Day. I know I did yesterday with my two boys, Lucas and Liam. We had a great time. Went to Cheesecake Factory down in Indianapolis, and then also went to Top Golf, hit a few golf balls, came back, got in the hot tub because my back side was sore. Plus, we had our Juneteenth. On Friday, we had our More Wealth Management golf outing where we had 106 people there and 26 teams. It was a great time. We had a fantastic time. It was a blast. So I hope everybody's having a great Father's Day out there. We're live. The Dow Jones is at 51,565. The S&P is at 7501. And the NASDAQ is at 26,518. So when I left you hear this at the top of the hour, we were talking about relying on yourself. Well, you can rely on yourself a couple of different ways. You can rely on yourself where you can go through the hard times and barely make it and get through and then have it at the end. Now, are you going to rely on your kids at the end? In other words, if you're giving your kids money, are they going to be able to give you back money whenever you retire? Or if you are spending more money, are you going to be able to spend less money when you retire? And I'll give you the example that my grandmother gave me years and years ago. And it was basically about the things that we have to use to get to work. Cars and gasoline. Of course, we have oil and tires and all that other stuff too. But let's just specifically talk about gasoline. I mean, the national average on February 1st of 2026 was $2.84 a gallon. February 1st, $2.84 a gallon. As of today, it's $3.90 a gallon. $3.90 a gallon. Okay, that's over $1.06 more than what it was on February 1st. Here's how you get hit by inflation and rapidly rising gas prices. From the season of Trump in January 7th of 2024, we had $3.04 a gallon, then went to $3.58, then it went down to $3.01 in December, and then in May it went down to $3.14, June $3.10, August $3.09, September $3.09, then all of a sudden in December we're at $2.77. January 4th, 276, and then it started climbing back up again. The reason why I'm saying this, folks, is that if you do 25 gallons in a week of gasoline, and that's just if you have one car, at $3.50 a gallon, which is below the average now, That's $87.50 every time you fill up 25 gallons. If you do it 52 weeks, that's $4,550. But here comes the butt monkey. But if you have 25 gallons at $4 a gallon, that's $100 for that week times 52. That's $5,200. So the difference is about $650 a year. Okay, you take that $650 a year, and this is how simple financial planning is, folks. You take that $650 a year, and you divide that by 12, and that's $54 a month. Now, $54.17. Well, you're asking me, why are you saying this stuff, Chris? That doesn't make any sense. Well, think about it this way. You are pretty much always going to need gasoline unless we can run on water, hydrogen, or whatever the things are, that's solar, wind. You're always going to have those things. Now, think of it very simply. If it's $3.50 a gallon, $87.50 a week, roughly, goes to $4 a gallon, which is $100. Why don't you pretend like gas is $5 a gallon? Just pretend like it. And whatever you pay less than $5 a gallon, you save every week into an investment. So with my previous idea was you would actually save about $650 a year, $54.17 a week. And that's only on $4 a gallon versus $3.50. What would happen if you saved the $54.17 a week for, or a year, a week? I'm sorry, a month. I'm getting caught up in my own excitement here. $54.17 a month for 20 years. And you got a 7% return. How much money do you think you'd have, folks? It's a lot. It's a lot. $650 a year times 20 years. It's a lot. It's over $200,000, folks. Okay, now, if you think about it this way, now you have actually made money on the things that you saved because you didn't pay more in gasoline. You saved money to create 20 years from now an inflation-beating investment that you could possibly pay higher gas prices because you saved the difference of what it cost and grew that money. Now, most of you are sitting here confused trying to do the A squared plus B squared equals C squared type of mathematic equation or some kind of, you know, formulary physics equation to try to make it work, but it's very, very simple. If you pretend, this is what grandmother said, if you pretend something costs more and it costs less and you save the money that it costs you less, we call it a coupon. We call it a coupon here. If you go through your groceries and you go through your coupons and you save $100 on your groceries, pretend like you spend it on groceries, only save the $100 in an investment. Same thing on a car. If the MSRP on the car is $90,000 and you got it for $80,000, save the $10 that you saved. Then what you're really doing, folks, is you're creating a better deal for the things that actually are wasteful in our life. Now, you say wasteful, what do you mean? You will never get back the money you spent on gas unless you earned enough money from the job that you had to pay for it. You'll never get the money back for a car because you might buy a car, unless you hold it until it's actually a classic. You might buy a car for $50,000, but 10 years from now, you drive it off the lot, and 10 years from now, it's worth $5,000. I tell people all the time, here's what I want you to do. I want you to put $10,000 with an investment advisor and then wake up 10 years from now and it's worth $2,000. Do you want that investment advisor or that stock? Think about that answer until we come back. 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
21: The behind-the-scenes action, drama, and side conversations from the 2026 GOP State Convention being held in Fort Wayne. 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

And we're back to Money Talk, 447-1190, 1-800-333-1190. I'm continuing on the theme of the gas prices and the oil, because that's the thing that is in your mind right now, okay? How much the Strait of Hormuz, how much this oil comes to. And a lot of people say, well, if it's only 10%, 20% of the oil that goes through the country, why did the barrels of oil just go up like a rocket in doing that? Well, you got to remember, folks, oil is a commodity. Oil is based on future prices of something. It's a commodity. It's going to change all the time. Think about how much new cars changed during COVID. I mean, MSRPs on cars were, let's say they were $50,000, but then they said, because we can't get cars, you got to spend $65,000 on a car, which is higher than the MSRP because of the scarcity. So a lot of people thinking about scarcity. So think about gasoline and oil. Just think about it, okay? Here are the states that were hardest hit by rapidly rising gas prices. And I'll just start with Indiana. Indiana went up about $1.63. California went up $1.51. Of course, they were already high anyway, right? Utah went up $1.75. Texas went up $1.48. New York went up $1.59. Michigan went up $1.76. Wisconsin, $1.63. Washington, Seattle, $1.38. Oklahoma, $1.51. South Carolina, $1.50. Do you see the pattern? Alaska, $1.65. Well, when the gas prices were low, why didn't you pretend that you were going to pay $1.65 or more? Just pretend. Okay, so here's the average price for a gallon of gas across the country. Okay, so Maine is $4.02 on an average price. Florida is $3.61 for my friends down in Florida listening to me. In Texas, $3.41. In California, $5.59. Now, Lacey and I were out there, we paid $6.19. That was before the Iran conflict. So the average price in California is $5.59. That's not as bad as what you think. $4.77 in Nevada. Oregon, $4.84. Washington, $5.37. State of Indiana, $3.33 on an average price. South Carolina, $3.48. So Indiana is basically the cheapest. Oklahoma's $3.37. Very close to Indiana. But you go right next to us, to Illinois, it's $4.16. So let's say you were driving from Fort Wayne and wanting to go see the Kansas City Royals play, and you run out of gas in Illinois, you're going to pay $4.16 on an average. And then you get to Kansas, and you're going to pay $3.61. Okay, so do you wait? Do you run out of gas? Whatever it is. So my point is that you're saving about 70 cents a gallon between Indiana and Illinois. Now, what does that mean? That means that whether you're saving on gas or you're saving on bread or you're saving on food or you're saving on meat, whatever it is, think about that as something you are going to make as a difference between how much you are paying versus how much you're saving. So if your estimate of gas is $4 a gallon and current prices are $3 a gallon, when you get 25 gallons and you save $25, save that $25 that you would have normally spent on a decaying, rotten fossil fuel that you're never going to get back again unless you made money on the gas oil for your retirement. Does that make sense? Of course it does. Many of my clients understand that where I've talked about with my friends and family, parents, family, and everything else, they bought things that they used. They bought the stocks of the things that they used, whether it was cold cream, or whether it was utilities, or whether it was gasoline, whether it was oil, whether it was car companies. They said if they bought a car from a certain company and they bought the stock from a certain company, if the stock went up, they made more money on the stock than the car from the stock company that they bought. So that way, they got a discount on the car, plus they made money on the thing that they buy, on the thing that they use. Very simply, if you probably take money and you invest, probably take money and invest it on the things that you normally use, and I'm not talking TikTok, maybe Amazon, I'm not talking TikTok,
if you saved it from the difference on the things that you used, you might be just as better off as anybody else, or just as very good off, very well off. But how does that work? How do you find the stocks of the things that you use? Well, you can use mutual funds or exchange-traded funds. For example, if you buy technology, software, hardware, technology, you can get into the semiconductor ETF. You can get into various different mutual funds that have those types of things, the NASDAQ, the S&P, all of those things out there. Now, this is not a opportunity to buy or sell. This is not a solicitation to buy or sell, because things can go up and things can go down. You can actually lose money on these things. But look at it this way. Why do they have to say a disclaimer of you can lose money? That's like God waking you up when your date of birth is, and he looks at you and you can't understand words, but he looks at you and he goes, well, you're going to die sometime. So you're going to be ended. Okay. So we get up living knowing we have an expiration date, knowing we're going to lose. So why do we try to win? We try to win because we are the type of race that are more competitive. We like to leave something for our children, leave something behind, leave an education, a piece of the puzzle, whatever it may be. But many of you are out there thinking, well, I can't do anything better because all of the things that are challenging my kids and everything else, I just can't pay attention to them. Well, sure you can. Pay attention to the things that they play. Go ask them, you know, what's coming out in the next new game over the next 6-7 weeks? What's coming out? What game has not been around or not been updated for maybe 10 or 15 years? Grand Theft Auto? Something like that? Well, what company runs Grand Theft Auto? And then what mutual fund has that? Maybe these are things you can think about and learn from your children or your family of what they use versus what to invest in. Now, I know I'm getting a little bit tight in the pants on this thing.

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2: Does make sense that you personally are buying those items. Maybe it might make sense that you invest in some of the items that you buy and you use to allow yourself to participate in the income, growth, distribution, dividends, earnings, whatever it may be, from those individual stocks or mutual funds or ETFs, exchange-traded funds in those areas. I mean, maybe it makes sense. I mean, would it make sense? I mean, how many of you folks go to the grocery store and have coupons for various different things? Or let's say, for example, you go to the pharmacy and you have GoodRx or you have a discount program other than your Medicare Part B or your prescription drugs. What if, for example, you go buy a car and you have a gift price for whatever's off? Maybe you worked at that car company and you got a gift price of actually buying it for what it cost because you built it. All of these things that you think about are ways in which you can increase your opportunity to grow financially, to meet your obligations, pay your bills. Stick with the things that you have to do: cars, gas, oil, electricity, gas pumps, propane, whatever it may be. The things that you use. I mean, doesn't it make sense? Other than listening to somebody on the radio going, well, you need this kind of will, probate, trust, and you'll avoid probate, and then what you can do is do this. I want you to spend more money. And then they have 17 LLCs at the very end of their conversation of where they buy their mutual funds or buy their stocks or buy their annuities or buy their life insurance or do whatever. And I mean, those things are fine if that's what you want to do. What we try to educate you on is the specific items that can help you reach your financial goals that make absolute positive sense of what you're already doing, and just do it better. Just do it better. I mean, you don't have to lift weights to know you're doing better. Just lift weights. 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
4: I'm Paul Stevens. Vice President J.D. Vance arriving in Switzerland for talks with Iran, set to begin on Sunday following their signing of a 60-day memorandum of agreement.
5: They're aimed at reaching a long-term peace agreement and resolving key questions about the future of Iran's nuclear program.
4: That meeting mediated by Pakistan and Qatar. A multi-agency manhunt underway for a 22-year-old suspect accused in a violent cross-state crime spree, including at least 6 shootings, one of which killed a person.
6: All just miles from Arrowhead Stadium in the Show Me State, where there are several World Cup matches.
4: The FBI is offering a $25,000 reward for the capture of Oscar Sanchez Munoz. He's considered armed and dangerous. Munoz escaped during a fiery standoff with police. 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
7: Dry to start today, but widespread rain and thunder arrives this afternoon, lasting through the evening. Highs low 70s. Widespread rain and downpours continue through the night and into early Monday. Most will see about an inch of rain, though some could get closer to 2. Lows tonight, upper 50s. Rain clears out Monday morning, staying dry the rest of the day. Highs stay in the low 70s through Tuesday.
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0: And we're back to Money Talk live here today. Happy Father's Day, 6/21 of 2026. Happy Father's Day. We are live here at the station. Going to be at the mic here before long. When's it going to be, Adam? When are we going to be? You don't have no speculation, no guess. You haven't heard anything. Yeah, well, maybe.
1: Let's do
0: 3 weeks.
1: 3 weeks?
0: 4 weeks, month. Yeah, maybe middle of July, last of July, first of August, somewhere in there. You know, I think is today. Today's the longest day, or is it yesterday? This is the solstice. We're on the backside of the goober planning now, folks. You know, we live for the longest day of the year because we know it's warm. No.
1: It is today.
0: Ha! You know, never ask a question unless you know the answer, right? It's today. Longest day. So enjoy your longest day today, folks, because there's not going to be another one for this year. You know, people ask me about retirement planning. Again, I talked about saving money and the things that you actually use to give yourself a potential discount in the future of the things you have. Those things can also go bankrupt. I mean, but they're gas and oil is tough to go bankrupt. I mean, it can, but it's tough to do because you use it all the time. And you can invest in the companies that do it, like, you know, the individual stocks or the mutual funds or energy or utility ETFs. But retirement planners and the people who get on radio shows like me that's been doing it for 31 years, not 31 months, not 3.1 years, 31 years, have been talking about how you get to that, quote, magic number that you're at. Now, people come into me and they say, well, I hear the magic number is $1 million before you retire. You need to have $1 million and then you can retire. And I said, well, who came up with that number? And they say it's an accumulation of different financial firms, whether it's insurance companies, annuity companies, stock companies, or whatever. Now Americans need to save about $1.46 million to retire comfortably, according to the 2026 edition. It is a well-known financial planning survey from a company that sells insurance and annuities. I'm not going to name the company because it's not fair. I mean, we can do that company as a relates to investment, but it's not fair. 1.46 million. Okay, well, is that a real number? Is that an arbitrary number? Is that an amount of money? Is that a net number? In other words, does it count your house? Does it count your cars? Does it count your net worth? Does it count things you can sell, like your baseball cards, beer can collection, you know, wine collection? What does it count? How does it count? Is it in the bank, or is it in an investment firm or whatever it is? How does the goal matter? And I ask that to people all the time, and they said, well, what do you mean? And I said, okay, let's say, for example, you retired 65, both of you will be 65 in a couple of years at the same time. And let's say both of you take your Social Security at 65 at the same time. And let's say you each get $3,000 a month each in Social Security 2 years from now at the age of 65, and that's $6,000 a month. Okay? Let's say, for example, that the two of you need about $100,000 a year to retire, and that's about $1.46 million, about $75,000, $80,000 a year at 5% rate of return, roughly. With a withdrawal rate of 5%. Okay, so $1.46 million, that's about $75,000 a year at 5% as a withdrawal rate. Well, 2 years from now, if you retire and you have $3,000 a month each, husband and wife, man and man, wife and wife, whoever you are and how you're joined together, that's $6,000 a month. That's $72,000 a year. So you're within $3,000 of making it without even using your own money? Now, a lot of people will say to me, I don't want to rely on Social Security for my income because it's going to go down to zero, this, that, and the other. Okay. Well, then the number, ladies and gentlemen, is not 1.46 million. It's 2.8 million. If you're not having Social Security counted, if you think it's going to go bankrupt, it's your personal savings is a lot more. So let's say you are going to use that. and you do have, let's say, a million saved, because a lot of people come in and say, yeah, they say the rule of thumb is $1 million will roughly get you at a 5% withdrawal rate, not the rate of return, but a 5% withdrawal rate at about $50,000 a year, which is about $4,500 a month, added to the $6,000 from your Social Security. That's $10,500 a month. That's $116,000 a year. Can you live off 116? Well, a lot of people come to me and they say, well, you know, I'm making 110 and she's making 75, so we're making about $185,000 a year. I don't know if we can live on 110. That's the issue. That is the issue right there, folks, is because people think of a rule of thumb of money instead of an amount of money in their financial plan, whether they use pensions, Social Securities, interest rates, dividends, tax-frees. They forget of how they need the money for their own personal retirement, not just a rule of thumb for everybody else. And that's difficult to understand because most people haven't quantified those numbers by sitting down with a financial planner, paying a fee for financial planning advice, and showing you what ifs in the scenarios of where you need it. Now, some people will come to me and say, well, if you show me the numbers and I don't make it, what's the use? Are you kidding me? So you want to not know you're not going to make it and not make it? So it doesn't make any sense to me. If, for example, you find out where your shortfalls are, you might have an opportunity to work on your shortfalls to make up that gap. So do you need to save more money in your 401k on the Roth side, the tax-free side, tax-favored side, or tax-deferred side? Do you need to save more money in individual stocks that are non-qualified? Do you or can you buy the stock from the company you're working for at a 15, 25% discount and hold on to it for a period of time to see if that stock can go up? And I'm just talking about things that you can do without having a financial advisor actually investing money for you or with you. These are very simple things that you can think about to work with. I know one of my clients, she worked at Kroger. And they had a program to where she could actually, through her payroll, buy that stock at a discounted price. And many a times, they asked me, should I sell it? Should I do this? Should I do that? How should I do it? I said, no, you're paying a discount and you're working there, which means the stock could go up or down. Now, Kroger stock did go down, you know, last week or so, but it goes up and down. And it's not an advocation to buy or sell. Changes can go up and down. Past results are not future indication of returns. You can lose money, blah, blah, blah, all that stuff, okay? But the bottom line is your opportunity cost, if you don't do it, just crushes you. Crushes you, because the thing we cannot make up is time. We only have a finite amount of time. Use the time wisely. And that's why we do the financial planning, to find out the numbers, to use the time wisely, to figure out how much rate of return you need, to monitor that, and every year see where you are. If you have exceeded your financial goals on the monetary side for your retirement at a certain date, then go have fun. If you have not exceeded your goals and you're behind, then you know what you have to do. Doesn't that make sense to you guys? Of listening to all these people on the radio and talking about, you know, wills and trusts and probate and blah, blah, blah, blah, blah, and all this stuff, which is fine, which is a piece of the puzzle. But the whole bottom line is do you have enough resources to retire your goals and what to do to change them? 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

0: 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We're back to Money Talk. 1-800-333-1190. 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We have 26 employees there. We'd love to have you. By logging into the website at www.christophermooreadvisor.com, clicking on the website that I would like a complimentary consultation, putting the reason why you would, and we'll get back to you as soon as possible to sit down with you in a personal manner, gather the information that you have, give you a quote, give you some ideas, and send you on your way, and then you can see if you want to do it. Go home, think about it, pray about it, whatever you got to do, and then we'll call you up and just say yes, we'll get started. We'll do the signing party and get started. If not, we won't bother you. A lot of people like to, you know, kick the tires. Well, you can kick the tires once, but after that, we won't bother you. 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You don't have to worry about that. Because we appreciate your privacy. We pay attention to what you're doing. 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Like anybody, we can work with your accountant or your attorney. We don't have one on staff because I didn't feel like looking like an RIA or a one-stop shop to question on whether you're actually having money invested like Bernie Madoff. It doesn't mean that everybody's like that. It just means I choose not to do that. I choose to work with your attorney or accountant to make sure that they understand where we stand, and also to give a second shot and try to figure out where, try to poke holes in the things that we have to try to figure out where the opportunities don't serve you the best, or if they do, then, you know, make more of it. But here's the thing, folks, things have changed. And I'll tell you why it's changed. Home ownership between 2025 and 2019, which is 6 years, home ownership. The total annual bill for home ownership right now, with principal, interest, property taxes, insurance, home maintenance, emergency repairs, is roughly $28,596 for a home. On an average, okay? Now, that's data on principal, interest, insurance, and taxes for December of each year based upon single-family mortgages that escrow property taxes and take home insurance payments. Now, that data on the home maintenance and emergency repairs based upon online surveys of 5,000 respondents. $28,000 versus $20,000. The consumer price index has gone up 321.9 to 55.7, or a 26% increase. So, annual cost of owning a home has gone up 39%, and the consumer price index has gone up 26%. So where's your inflation? Oh, my house is my best source of making money. Well, yeah. It's not even keeping pace with its consumer price index. It's costing you more. So home ownership expenses is getting higher and higher. Try to buy, insurance. I mean, insurance used to be, for a single family home, $1,900 a year on an average. Now it's $2,900 a year. And there's a lot of affordability. It's challenging the housing market. Sales of previously owned home have held around 4 million a year since 2023, the lowest level in decades, down from a pre-pandemic norm of between 5 million and 5.5 million a year. Now, that's according to the National Association of Realtors. So when you look at these things that are happening with your financial planning future, the things that you can rely on are not necessarily as reliable as what they used to be. Used to be, if you had a house, man, it was reliable. You could make money off of it. You could do well if you held it for a long time period of time. My mom and dad paid $43,000 for their house. It was built in 1905. It was one of the historical records in New Harmony. They sold it for over $250,000. But I know this. They took the slate roof off and put another roof on. They took the wood off and made it vinyl siding. they added rooms and bedrooms and toilets and everything else into it. Now, they didn't spend $250,000 for it, but those are the things that cost you money. Upkeep. The same thing with your financial planning future, folks. You listen to these things on the radio, of which I've been doing for 31 years, been a financial advisor for 37 years. These pieces of the puzzles, these people that are on the radio, Facebook, and everything else, they're trying to make up the difference of a hook to try to get you in to see them about a one specific topic. Taxes, Roth IRAs, that's the hot issue. And when you get in there, the hot issue is what they go about. We don't talk about hot issues. We talk about where are you and where do you stand and how can we find a way to make you reach your financial goals with your income, expenses, savings plans, college education, whatever you're doing, current gifting and everything else. The people who have done this with me for years and years and years, and you know who you are very, very successful. Not only very successful, they are ahead of where we wanted to be 20 years ago. Because every single year they pay a fee to plan. That way they hire us. We are their employees to make sure that they reach their financial goals. Give them a timeline. Meet with them on a quarterly basis or a semi-annually basis to make sure that we've got these things squared away for them. Don't you want to wake up and say, hey, I've worked on this for years. I am very, very close. I'm either short by $1,000 or I'm long by $20,000. Wouldn't you like to know those things? I mean, when you turn on your electricity, no, not your electricity, folks. When you turn on your flip on your switch to light, don't you expect the light to go on? When we do financial planning for you, we run through the scenarios of all the things that you have. Your RSUs, your stock options, your individual stocks, your inheritance, the cost basis of your investments, the Roth conversions, the traditional IRAs, the distribution of dividends and interest when you retire, the cash-favored amount that you're buying a car that's 51% made in the United States with the VIN numbers to try to figure out if you can deduct some of those payments with the big, beautiful bill. The $6,000 that you might have at the over the age of 65, if you're under $75,000 or under $150,000, if both of you are married, between $150,000 and $250,000, $250,000, so that way you don't have the phase out. The other things that we look at is depreciation. We just set somebody up with a single 401k that has a company that now takes income from a thing that they started years ago. She started a company, so that way the money that's going in, she can actually potentially take the money and put it in a retirement plan and not pay taxes on any of that amount of money that she's taking in from the job that she's doing. These are the things that people need to take a look at because they are the most important, those little fundamental things to be able to change. 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Those are significant issues. Those little things can make a big difference over a long period of time. 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Wishing you the best of goodbyes. Happy Father's Day out there to everybody. This is Chris Moore for Money Talk.
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4: WOWO. I'm Ted Lindner, Fox News. Making the trip for peace talks with Iran is Vice President J.D. Vance. Fox's Trey Yingst has got the latest from Tel Aviv this morning.
5: High-level diplomatic talks are set to take place today in Switzerland, aimed at solidifying the memorandum of understanding and entering into the next phase of negotiations. Vice President J.D. Vance is joined by special envoys Witkoff and Kushner to move these talks forward. On the American side, Iran's parliament speaker, Mohammad Khalibaf, and the country's foreign minister, Abbas Argachi, will represent the Iranian side. The issue of Lebanon remains a major sticking point. Five Israeli soldiers were killed by Hezbollah in the course of 48 hours over the weekend. The Israelis responded with heavy airstrikes across southern Lebanon. Now, in response, the Iranians claim they are closing the Strait of Hormuz.
4: The U.S. military disputing Iran's claims, saying that the strait remains open. Meanwhile, President Trump is threatening to impose tolls on the Strait of Hormuz if a deal is not made. Another violent holiday weekend in Chicago, at least 12 people recovering after a drive-by mass shooting on Juneteenth. Police say two people in an SUV pulled up to a crowd in the Princeton Park neighborhood and started shooting. The victims ranging in age from 17 to 47. In total, since Friday night, at least 21 people were shot in Chicago, and at least four of them have died, according to local officials. The FAA investigating a close call between two commercial flights at Boston Logan International Airport. This happening on Saturday morning. A Delta flight arriving from Dallas was forced to abort its landing to avoid an American Airlines jet departing from an intersecting runway. The Delta aircraft, carrying 129 passengers and six crew members, landed safely after coordinating a go-around with air traffic control. The incident comes amid a troubling stretch for aviation following several recent crashes in the U.S. and abroad that have claimed multiple lives. America's listening to Fox News.
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6: What separates high performers from everyone else? 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Mannix, author of Masterclass, How to Become a High Performer, to break down the mindset, habits, and principles that help ordinary people achieve extraordinary results. 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Dr. R.K. 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
6: What if the only thing standing between you and the life you want is the way you think? So many people feel stuck in their careers, stuck in their habits, stuck wondering why they're not reaching their full potential. But what if high performance isn't just about talent, it's about mindset, discipline, and momentum? On this episode of This Week in America, we're joined by Dr. R.K. Maddox, author of Masterclass, How to Become a High Performer, who says greatness isn't reserved for a select few. It's something anyone can achieve with the right principles. We'll talk about how to change your attitude towards success, how to build unstoppable momentum in your life, and how your habits, not your circumstances, determine your future. If you've ever felt like you're capable of more, this conversation might be exactly what you need to hear. It's time to stop settling and start performing at your highest level. Bishop Dr. R.K. Maddox pursued his education at North Carolina Agricultural and Technical State University, the U.S. Navy, and Christian Leadership University, where he holds several certifications and degrees, including a Doctor of Theology. The author of Masterclass, How to Become a High Performer, we welcome Dr. R.K. Maddox to This Week in America. Doctor, a pleasure to have you on the program. So excited to talk about the book that is receiving rave reviews. A lot of people feel like they're capable of more, but they just can't seem to break through. What's the biggest mindset shift someone has to make to truly become a high performer?
12: Thank you so much. I believe that the biggest shift is your daily routine. I believe that your daily routine is the first place to start. When you sit down and you think about what you're going to do tomorrow and how you're going to be more effective tomorrow and how you're going to spend your day, I believe that one of the greatest improvements we got to make is on our daily routine. So we can schedule in our time for our health, time for our own personal dreams and goals, our physical health. Everything you need to have a productive day every day. And by scheduling a daily routine and improving your daily routine, I believe you can make those things possible.
6: If you go through the book written by Dr. Maddox, you will find it's almost laid out perfectly for you there. What you can do, the mindset changes, the momentum, all of this that you need to change to become a high performer. And one thing you mentioned a lot in the book is growth mindset. Exactly what is growth mindset, and how many of us actually use it and the rest of us think about it, but we really don't implement it?
12: I believe everybody has potential, untapped potential, capabilities, the ability to do more. I believe nobody operates at 100%, and we can, I teach here at our church that we all need to improve 1% a day. If we could just improve 1% a day, 5% a week, 10% a month, we've made extraordinary advances. The growth mindset means that you never stop learning, you never stop evolving, you never stop becoming. You're committed to self-improvement. You're committed to being the best version of you that you can be. In that book, we have a chapter, "You Are Your Greatest Project" by missionary Pamela. And that chapter deals with the fact that, you know, you got to make sure that you're investing in you every day. Every day you're investing in your mental health, your physical health, your spiritual health. You're investing in improving. You're investing in self-awareness, understanding where you are in life, and then taking the steps to be where you want to be in life. And this comes with a growth mindset.
6: Boy, you have said so much there. I want to ask about you. People would look at you and go, you are extremely successful. You are the author of the book, The Masterclass on How to Be a High Performer, almost thinking you probably reached a pinnacle of growth. You're successful beyond what many people would even try to achieve. Is it a daily process for you? Do you still go through the growth process yourself on a daily basis, despite all of your success?
12: Yeah, in spite of it all, we have been blessed. We purchased 50 acres here in the city of Greensboro, which is uncommon. We own gyms, car lot. We've owned several businesses. We're day traders. We often trade stock. We're just committed to being high performers. What really motivated me to write this book is that my daughter came to me and told me, she said, Daddy, she said, most of the people that I'm in college with, they don't have the drive I have. They don't have the insight I have about becoming an entrepreneur or being the best version of yourself. She said, you know, Daddy, what do I need to do? And so I said, we'll just pray about it. And then she called me and told me, she said, Daddy, she told me what she had made in her taxes, and it was a very large number. And after that, I decided to write this book on Masterclass, How to Become a High Performer, because I have produced people that are at millionaire status. And so I believe that in the book, there are principles and methods and techniques that people can use to become high performers, to become the highest version of themselves possible. And it comes with a commitment to be intentional every day and do your very best.
6: It's very relatable. It is very well written. It's language we all can understand. It's things we all can do, sometimes so simple we overlook in our lives. And one chapter in the book, it deals with your inner circle. And it's interesting you mentioned your daughter. How important is it, the inner circle, the people that you are with? How do you choose that inner circle, and why are they so important to your success?
12: Well, in my life, I was taught by my mentors to always change the room. In other words, if you're the smartest person in that room, make sure that you change the room where you're not the smartest person, where you can be around people that are where you want to be, and they can help you to achieve the level of success that you want to, that you desire to be at. The inner circle is important because you need to have people around you that are contributing to your growth and motivating you to be a better version of yourself. I see sometimes people, I would say, get stuck in a room. They get stuck in a room where people are making the same salary, people are doing the same thing. There's no motivation. And association breeds assimilation. So you got to put yourself around people that are where you want to be in life. And so you got to consistently, as you evolve and go through life, change the room. Make sure you're always in a room where you're learning and you're evolving and you're becoming. You don't want to have a situation where all the people around you are not committed to success like you are, or committed to being the best version of themselves like you desire to be. And so I want people around me, first of all, that have proven that they're trustworthy, that they're loyal. And your inner circle is so important, because you want people that are not afraid to tell you that you're wrong, or not afraid to tell you that this might be a mistake. You need people that will be totally honest with you as you evolve and develop in this life.
6: How important is listening? So often we get in a group of people and we're concerned about what we're going to say and maybe leading or commanding the conversation rather than listening. If you're in a group of people, as you just described, I would think if you listen, there's a wealth of knowledge there.
12: Yes, sir. Listening is important. And what I teach at our church is that you should always be able to reiterate or tell them exactly what that person said. And when we have meetings, if you're not the facilitator, then you need to be quiet. You need to listen unless you're called upon. listening is key, because people will, if you listen long enough, they'll tell you a whole lot about themselves.
13: Yes.
12: You can't learn anything when you're talking. You can only learn when you're listening. And so for me, it's a great honor to be invited into a meeting or something. I'm there to listen. I mean, I'm there to learn. I'm not there to facilitate the meeting.
13: Our guest on the program is Dr. R.K. Maddox, M-A-D-D-O-X. The book is available wherever books are sold, directed to Amazon. In fact, his Amazon page is on thisweekinamerica.us, and you can link on and go directly there. The book is Masterclass, How to Be a High Performer, and his website is freshstartministryinc.com. Again, we've got all that information on our website. I want to go back to a chapter in the book you mentioned a little bit ago that is so important. You are your greatest project. Is that something that a lot of us overlook? We're so concerned about all these external situations going on, we forget that it's us. We are leading ourselves. How important is that? I would almost put that at the top of the list.
12: Yeah, one of the things that I had to do when I started in leadership is to evolve. And one of the biggest problems I had was my social skills. I'm from New Jersey, and we're not big on initiating conversation. So I had to learn how to walk into the room and say, hello, how are you? Make myself known, shake people's hands, make sure people knew who Ron Maddox was if we went to a meeting. I had to improve on my social skills. That was a part of me being my greatest project. And then I had to improve on my finances, my stewardship, making sure I understood where all my allocations were going and that I was sticking to a budget. And then I had to work on my physical health. So now every morning I get up and go for a walk, or I work out, or I eat better. I make sure that I study on foods and try to understand what's good for me, what's not. And it's just a plethora of things that I'm working on all the time, because I want to be the best version of myself that I can be. So I am my greatest project. If I don't invest anything, any time, anything in me, then I won't receive any dividends. I won't receive any rewards. I got to make sure that if I don't make anything else great in life, I need to make my life as great as it can be.
13: Words to remember: you are your greatest project. Our guest on the program, Dr. R.K. Maddox, talking about his book, Masterclass, How to Be a High Performer. You talk about creating your own opportunities. I think so many of us sit back and wait for opportunities to come to us. And you say create, not wait for. Talk about the importance of that and how often maybe opportunities pass us by because we're too passive.
12: I believe when preparation meets opportunity, it breeds success. So if you're not there, then you should be preparing. That means that you are preparing by improving your skill set, improving your daily routine, and improving your habits, breaking all of the limitations and improving those personal defects that you have by creating your own opportunities. So one of the things that my daughter did to create an opportunity, she flipped a house, and in that house she made $80,000. She wanted to start a gym, and she took that $80,000 and started a gym. She created her own opportunities. You gotta make things happen for yourself. Opportunities are not just gonna fall in your lap. You gotta prepare. You gotta save. You gotta have goals. You got to work on it every day. And if you do that, when preparation meets opportunity, then it will breed success.
13: Something you talk about is delayed gratification. That's interesting, because that's not something we want to wait for, is it? We want it's 11:15, maybe by noon I'd like to be gratified for something. How important is delayed gratification? Again, using your daughter as an example, she made a lot of money flipping that house, could have said, fine, I'm going to sit back now, I'm going to spend it and enjoy it. And she took the chance and invested it, taking the gratification later, delaying it. How important is delayed gratification?
12: I believe that is key to somebody that's going to be successful, knowing how to wait to buy the car, wait to buy some clothes or shoes and make sure that you're investing and saving your money and that you are a good steward over what the Lord put in your care. I believe that, you know, we have to every day work towards our end goals. You got to prepare to transition into retirement. You got to have some savings in your pension or 401k. You just can't one day you're retired, but you haven't prepared for it. You have to prepare, and so you have to put things off. Maybe God it's not that He doesn't want you to have these nice things, but maybe this is not the right time. This is not the right season for you to possess the Mercedes, the Corvette, or the Porsche. So you got to wait. So you got to wait till you get yourself in a proper place. So what you buy is not a burden. The things you're doing is not a burden. So it's got to be, some things have to be delayed but not denied. So I believe that you should wait. Wait till it's the right season. Wait till you can afford it. Wait till it goes on sale. Wait till the interest rates are low. Wait, you know, you got to wait till it's the right season. There's different things that happens when Republicans are in office, Democrats are in office. When I used to flip houses, I would wait till a certain party was in office because I knew the interest rates would go down, and then when I would buy a few rentals, and then when another group was in office, I knew the interest rates would go up, and then I would just rent some of those properties out. I mean, you got to be able to discern the times and the seasons and know when it's time for you to purchase something or know when it's time for you to wait and be faithful over the little that God has put in your care.
6: 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Maddox, author of Masterclass, How to Become a High Performer, after these messages.
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13: Back to our conversation with Dr. R.K. Maddox, author of Masterclass, How to Become a High Performer. How key is discipline, and what exactly, how would you define discipline?
12: Discipline is to me, is like sacrifice. It's like the greater the sacrifice, the greater the glory.
13: Yes.
12: The greater the discipline for your achievement. You got to be able to deny yourself and be disciplined to navigate through life without making a bunch of mistakes. And so discipline is key. I was in the Navy, so I guess I'm very disciplined. But we were taught to be disciplined. So discipline is a part of who I am. I believe that your sacrifices that you make now will benefit you later. And so you got to be disciplined in your speech, disciplined in your behavior, disciplined in your attitude, disciplined in your thought life, disciplined in every aspect of your being, because being undisciplined, having undisciplined passions, undisciplined desires, undisciplined spending habits, all of those things will lead to your detriment. So you got to make sure that that you work every day on being disciplined in what you speak, like you said earlier, your speech, making sure that you think about what you say, that you're listening, that you say the right, you give the right response, and your life is not a conglomerate of going around telling people you're sorry about something you said because you're not disciplined.
13: The book by Dr. R.K. Maddox is Masterclass, How to Be a High Performer. We started off talking about the growth mindset. Growth means letting go of what no longer serves you. How do you go about doing that, and how difficult is that for some people to let go? Some bad situations in their life will haunt them for the rest of their lives if they let them.
12: No, that was a very tough chapter. Letting go of what no longer serves you. That means even and dealing with relationships, you got to learn who's good for you and who's not. Who's, you know, I always say friends that don't help you

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2: They'll believe that God is going to help them and they will be very successful, even though they wronged us. But we got to be mature enough to handle stuff like that.
3: A major part of your success in business and in life is a chapter in your book, Aligning Your Life with God's Word. How important is that? As we talk on these various subjects, you come back to that often. That's obviously a foundational piece for your success. How important is that?
2: Aligning, adjusting. It's just like a car, I guess. If it has if it needs an alignment, then eventually what's going to happen, the tires are going to go bald, or you're going to put yourself in a very dangerous situation. So for me, it's constant alignment. It's constantly trying to align my life up with the Word of God, trying to be obedient to His Word. The Bible says in Joshua 1:8 that if you meditate upon the word day and night, it shall bring great success. And the Bible says the earth will fade away, but the word will continue forever. And Isaiah 55:11, it says that the word shall not return to me void, but it shall accomplish what it was set out to do.
3: That wisdom is shared in so much more in Dr. Maddox's book. The book is Masterclass, How to Be a High Performer. You've done such an excellent job with this. Again, it's relatable. It's broken down. It's laid out. It makes sense. We can follow it. Are you working on a follow-up book to this?
2: I'm working on a book now called How to Increase Your Territory based on the prayer of Jabez. And so I'm working on that book now, and it should be out in a few months.
3: That's fantastic. And you can follow that by going to Dr. Maddox's website, which is FreshStartMinistryInc.com. 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My thanks to King Pages Press. That's Dr. Maddox, marketing consultant, results-oriented, making sure your work gets the attention it truly deserves. Again, Masterclass, How to Be a High Performer. Doctor, the time has gone by way too quickly. Excellent conversation today. Thank you so much for being with us on the program.
2: Thank you, sir, for having me.
3: It has been our pleasure. 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I love that. And you are your greatest project. 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

0: Did you ever get your head stuck somewhere when you were a kid? In between the bars of a fence or the banisters on the stairs? It's a common enough experience for it to have become a TV trope. One of the earlier on-screen portrayals of it aired back in 1959. I saw it on a rerun, on an episode of Leave It to Beaver. It's Saturday, and Beaver, a third-grade boy, is at the park hunting for four-leaf clovers, as you do when you're a third-grader in 1959, apparently. And Beaver, having spotted a coveted clover over yonder, sticks his head through the fence, the bars of an iron fence. But, aw, shucks, he gets his head stuck. Now, when the townspeople walk by, he keeps crouching low and looks down so they won't see him. And you're wondering, why isn't Beaver asking anyone for help? Well, it's a long story. On Friday, see, at the end of the school day after everyone had gone home, Beaver had accidentally gotten himself locked inside the school. And his family didn't know where he had gone, and it was getting dark out, and Beaver didn't want to get stuck there all weekend, so he pulls the fire alarm. The upshot of it was that he got to ride home in a fire truck. But when he got home, Dad gave him a stern talking to. Beaver, you upset and worried your mother, didn't you? Yes, sir. You cost the city a considerable sum of money. Did you even think about the danger to those men on the fire truck? No, sir. And you succeeded in making yourself a most conspicuous young man, didn't you? I guess so, sir. So Dad told Beaver to think next time, before he caused so much trouble and embarrassment. Now later, Beaver had to ask his older brother, Wally, "Wally, what does conspicuous mean?" And Wally had explained. You remember how last summer out at the lake, when Larry was out swimming and he lost his swim trunks, and his dad had to go out there with a towel and fetch him from the lake, and everyone was laughing at him? That's conspicuous. They made fun of him for weeks. And so that's why. On the very next day, when Beaver gets his head stuck in the fence, he tries to hide in plain sight because he's too ashamed and embarrassed to ask for help. After about an hour of this, his brother Wally comes looking for him. He tried pushing and pulling Beaver's head through the bars to no avail. And so he tells Beaver that he's gonna have to go get Dad. "Don't get Dad," Beaver pleads. "He'll say, I'm making a fuss and being conspicuous again." Wally says that maybe he can call the fire department then, because they got all kinds of saws and torches and junk like that to help get guys out of stuff like this. Beaver says, "Not the fire department. They're the ones I got conspicuous with before." Then Beaver gets an idea. "Maybe if I starve and got thin, then I could get out." "Nah, that's no good," Wally says. "Your head's the one thing on you that doesn't starve." Now, maybe you never got your head stuck in a fence. But you know what it's like to feel stuck. Emotionally, personally, professionally. Like you're not going anywhere. Like you're not making any progress, not advancing. And there's nothing you can do about it. And even if you're not feeling stuck, you can bet that there are people close to you who are stuck. And they're just trying to be inconspicuous about it. Because everyone's got problems. Stuck is a way to describe depression. Researchers estimate that about 1 in every 15 people experience depression each year. And 1 in every 6 have it sometime in their lifetimes. Even children can have depression. Depression is more than feeling sad. Everyone is sad sometimes, but depression is deeper. Depression is when you feel sad or hopeless or anxious nearly every day, for most of the day. Or when activities that you used to enjoy don't interest you or give you much pleasure anymore. Or you notice a major change in your appetite, or you feel tired nearly every day. You feel worthless. you have trouble thinking and concentrating, or you keep having thoughts of death or suicide because you feel like you're stuck. If you have depression, or you know someone who does, the first thing to know is that you're not alone. The term depression might be newer, but it was here long ago. In earlier times, people used to call it melancholy or melancholia. It's something that people in this broken world have always struggled with. So you're not alone. And sometimes it's okay to be conspicuous. It's okay to ask for help. And there is help. You have people who care about you. And most importantly, you have a creator. The God who made you loves you. He sent me to tell you that. Now, how we got to be stuck in this broken world is a long story. It's not all our fault, but we do all share some of the blame. None of us is innocent. The root of it is that all of us, emotionally stuck or not, we try to hide from God in plain sight. We try to live for ourselves rather than for God and for our neighbors. But God, in His love, sends His word to get us unstuck from ourselves. The Bible gives the account of it. God started with a man named Abraham and his wife Sarah and their family. God sent them a word of hope. Call upon me in the day of trouble, and I will deliver you. God called Abraham's family to trust him and to be a most conspicuous word of hope from him for everyone. But even after they heard God's word, Abraham's family still got stuck on themselves. So God sent his word some more through the voice of the prophets. But even those guys, they sometimes got stuck. This was the case for the prophet Elijah. The account of it comes from the Bible's Old Testament, from the book of 1 Kings. Now, earlier, Elijah had been a huge success. He was at the pinnacle of his career. People respected him. They listened to him. They turned back to God in droves because of the word Elijah spoke to them. But all it took was one critic to send him into a tailspin. Granted, she was a very powerful critic. Jezebel was her name, the evil queen who bowed down to the idol, the false god, Baal. And she had threatened to kill Elijah. And all these dark emotions came crashing down on him. And for about 6 weeks or maybe longer, he was down in an emotional pit. And he was certain he'd never get out of it. But God stuck with him. And the way God met Elijah in his depression offers hope for us. Whether you're in a rut or you're trying to walk with someone who is, listen to how it happened, as recorded in 1 Kings chapter 19. So Elijah went a day's journey into the wilderness, and he came to a juniper tree and sat under it. And he asked that he might die. He said, "Oh Lord, I've had enough. Take my life away from me, because I am no better than my fathers." Then he lay down and fell asleep under the tree. But look, an angel appeared and touched him and said to him, "Arise and eat." Elijah looked around and look, near his head, he saw a cake of bread baked over hot coals, and a jar of water. And he ate some and drank and went back to sleep. And the angel of the Lord came back a second time and touched him and said, "Arise and eat, because the journey is too great for you." So he got up and ate and drank. And in the strength of that food, he went. He walked 40 days and 40 nights, all the way to the mountain of God, to Mount Horeb, where God had met with Moses in the burning bush, where God had given his people Israel his covenant, his commands, and his promises, Elijah walked to that mountain. And there he found a cave and spent the night there. And look, the word of the Lord came to Elijah and spoke to him. "What are you here for, Elijah?" Elijah answered, "I have been very zealous for the Lord God Almighty, because the children of Israel have rejected your covenant, your altars, they have torn them down, your prophets, they have killed with the sword, and I am the only one left. And now they're trying to kill me too." Then God said, "Come out and stand on the mountain before the Lord. And look, the Lord was passing by. A wind, a great and mighty wind, tore through the mountains and broke the rocks to pieces before the Lord. But the Lord was not in the wind. And after the wind, an earthquake. But the Lord was not in the earthquake. And after the earthquake, a fire. But the Lord was not in the fire. And after the fire, a voice, a gentle whisper. And it happened when Elijah heard it, he covered his face in his cloak. And he went out and he stood in the mouth of the cave. And look, a voice said to him, 'What are you here for, Elijah?' And he said, 'I have been very zealous for the Lord God Almighty, because the children of Israel have rejected your covenant. Your altars they have torn down, your prophets they have killed with the sword, and I am the only one left. And now they're trying to kill me too.' And the Lord said to him, 'Go back the way you came, through the wilderness of Damascus, and there anoint Hazael to be king over Syria, and anoint Jehu son of Nimshi to be king over Israel, and anoint Elijah son of Shaphat to be prophet in your place. And it will be that whoever escapes the sword of Hazael, Jehu will put to death. And whoever escapes the sword of Jehu, Elisha will put to death. But I have reserved in Israel 7,000 people, all whose knees have not bowed down to Baal, the idol, all whose mouths have not kissed him.' So Elijah went on from there, and he found Elisha, the prophet who would carry on the work after him. Elisha became his apprentice, and God would continue to do his quiet and steady work, bringing judgment on sin and bringing hope for sinners. And Elijah knew that he was not alone. God helped Elijah. God sent his word. And that's how God helps you. He didn't just send another prophet. God's word himself came. He was born a man in the family of Abraham. He took the name Jesus. At first, his work was only a quiet whisper. But Jesus would make himself the most conspicuous of all. For me, for you, to turn us out of ourselves, to turn us back to God. They persecuted him for it, just like they did to Elijah. They didn't just try to take his life, though, they did it. People stuck on themselves, just like us, stuck Jesus on a cross. Jesus, let us make him a public embarrassment. And he rose from the dead because God refuses to leave us alone. God sticks with us. And for the last 70-some generations, Jesus has been conspicuously sending out his followers to speak God's word for others so that they would know that they're not alone. That's why we do this program. We conspicuously offer Jesus to help a world get unstuck again. you can share in this word. You can receive God's word and be a word of hope from God for others when they're stuck. Now, we can't do everything God did for Elijah, like sending gale force winds and an earthquake and a fire before he met him in a gentle whisper that can't be ignored. But notice how the Lord started with something a little less conspicuous, something we could follow. He gives Elijah a snack. Now, granted, this is some special kind of snack since it sustained Elijah for a 40-day trek through the wilderness, but it was physical food nonetheless. You see, God knows we are physical beings who need physical sustenance. Sometimes depression is tied to the basic needs of the body, and God works through physical means to help, which may include a prescribed medication, a change in diet, some exercise, some rest, or sometimes just a grilled cheese sandwich is enough to change the mood. We are more than our bodies, though. We are relational beings, created to relate with God and with others, and depression is often tied to relational needs. See, God didn't just sustain Elijah with a snack. He also gives him a spacious relationship. God makes space for him, a safe space. When Elijah got to the mountain, two times God asked a question, a concern question, a curious question. What are you here for, Elijah? Or what brought you here? It's an open-ended question, an inviting question. God calls Elijah by name and makes space for him. Now, both times, God got the same answer from Elijah. The mighty prophet is stuck on a melancholy loop. Even after 6 weeks, he's still in a rut. And God gives his servants space to be sad. But even more than a snack and a spacious relationship with God, Elijah gets a role in the saga of God. What are you here for, Elijah? The question recalls a saga, a journey, a kingdom to come, a new creation on the way. This mountain, Mount Horeb, also called Mount Sinai, it's where, hundreds of years before, the word of the Lord came to Moses, another guy who sometimes got stuck in a rut. But God used Moses mightily to speak the word to God's people stuck in slavery in Egypt. He brought them out by a mighty word and led them to this very mountain. That's what this place is, where God made a covenant with them. God gave them his word, his commands, his promises. God married himself to these people so that through them, God would keep his promise for all people to never leave us alone. God kept his promise in Jesus. Jesus, God's word, came in a body like ours to share the sadness that was ours, to be stuck in death that is ours, so that in his resurrection, we could be his. God is committed to you for the long haul. God will get you there with physical sustenance, a spacious relationship, and resurrection from the dead. God will sustain you in this saga that stretches into eternity because this journey is too great for you on your own. But not for you in Jesus. So go to him when you're in trouble. Pull that prayer alarm all day long. Make yourself as conspicuous with Jesus as you need, because he is not embarrassed of you, not in the least. It is his joy, in fact, to be stuck with you. In that episode of Leave It to Beaver, when Beaver got his head stuck in the fence, Wally, his older brother, did eventually go get their dad. Mom came too. And of course, they got Beaver unstuck. And as they're heading home for some grilled cheese sandwiches, Beaver tells his dad that he's sorry. Dad says, "Huh? Oh, Beaver, I'm sorry. Well, I should never say anything to you that would make you afraid to come to me when you're in trouble." Beaver says, Gee, Dad, you mean you don't mind me getting in messes like this? Dad says, well, I don't want you getting into trouble, but when you do, I want you to feel that we're your first ones to come to. And the beef says, gee, that's neat, because when I'm growing up, well, I'd be using you for a lot of stuff like this. And in that manner of spacious relationship with God, how about we use what he gives us to make ourselves conspicuous and pray? Join me in this prayer from the Bible's book of Lamentations. I called on your name, O Lord. From the depths of the pit, you heard my plea. Do not close your ear to my cry for help. You came near when I called you. You said, do not be afraid. You have taken up my cause, O Lord. You have redeemed my life. Through Jesus Christ, your Son, your Word, who lives and reigns with you in the Holy Spirit, one God, now and forever. Amen.
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0: Thank you, Mark. Today, I am visiting with Chris Mackey. He's our co-worker here at Lutheran Hour Ministries. He serves as content manager for U.S. Ministries. Thanks for joining us again, Chris.
2: Hi, Mike.
0: So we spoke together last week briefly about this Journey Through series that we're in. Journey Through Anxiety was last week. Journey Through Depression is this week. Next week, we're going to talk about Journey Through Ambition and how we go through these things as Christians. So tell us real quickly again about these other resources from Lutheran Hour Ministries that complement with this sermon series.
2: Yeah, we have a Project Connect booklet ministry that are printed booklets, easy to carry, that you can put in your pocket, and also that churches display. We have LHM Learn courses, online courses that have similar content but are in digital form, and you can watch it on your phone or your computer. And we also have Nurturing Your Faith studies. This is a series of studies that we put out each year. Each have four parts that are both published in the Lutheran Layman Quarterly and available online.
0: All right. So we're just adding to a library. And these are all free, and people can use them as they see fit.
2: Yep.
0: So let's talk in more detail about those video-based Bible studies. Let's say I wanted to lead a four-part Bible study with a small group at my church or with some neighbors or friends. How would you coach me on how to use these resources? It's like starting, where do I get them?
2: They're available both online and through the Lutheran Layman. They're published in the Lutheran Layman each quarter. And so they're just a published Bible study on paper that mm-hmm. you can use and share. But they're also online. The actual study is in digital form in a PDF. And so you can download those and share them with friends. LHM.org.
0: All right, so then I found them, I've got the PDFs downloaded, I've got access to the videos. How would I go about using these to lead a study?
2: They're short enough where you could gather as a group and read the study together. It might take about 10 or 15 minutes. They have reflection questions throughout the study. You could stop and reflect together as a group. And then there's a video portion that is not essential. It's kind of a supplement to the study. For this series, our interviews with Dr. Rick Mars, who is an amazing resource. And also, if you're a study leader, each person can access the studies beforehand and read through it and be familiar with the contents. You could jump right into the reflection questions as a group as well.
0: All right. Thanks for joining us, Chris.
2: All right, Mike. That was fun. Thanks.

0: Now Dr. Ziegler invites you to join him in praying the Lord's Prayer.
1: Jesus, remember us in your kingdom and teach us to pray. Our Father who art in heaven, hallowed be thy name. Thy kingdom come, thy will be done, on earth as it is in heaven. Give us this day our daily bread, and forgive us our trespasses, as we forgive those who trespass against us. And lead us not into temptation, but deliver us from evil. For thine is the kingdom and the power and the glory, forever and ever. Amen. The Lord bless you and keep you. The Lord make his face shine upon you and be gracious to you. The Lord look upon you with his favor and give you peace. Amen.
0: 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I'm Mark Eicher. 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
1: There's one man on this earth who really, truly gets it.
2: I mean, I got more on Mondami today. A lot of you people don't live in and around New York City. You know why I'm dealing with this. Because he's taken over. He's devouring the biggest city we have, the important financial center. He's conquering it. He's dissembling it. He's depopulating it with people he doesn't support and repopulating it with people he does support. New York City, for God's sakes.
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3: 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Whoa.
4: Instead of shaming them, teach them what's going on, how to identify it, and how to deal with it. Instead of just pushing it down, and that's what we do as parents accidentally. We keep pushing it down because we're afraid of their emotions, because it kind of mirrors some of our emotions.
5: Sure.
4: And we think we're messing up and passing it down to them, even though we'll probably never say it. We don't play enough as a society. We're too busy, we're too serious, and then we're like zombified by screens. It's just so easy to turn on the TV or flip on a screen. And so we're missing out on like the thing that this nation, more than any other nation in the world, is starving for, is connection. And so a lot of the problems that we're seeing, root causes of poor behavior in kids, is what? A lack of connection.
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4: 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You don't miss a beat. And if you've been listening for some time, I want to encourage you, like, you can help us out by just hitting the subscribe button. That helps the algorithms work in our favor. It's like making a donation to us and spreading the word about Five Star Life. So, and if you're brand new, I want to say welcome. We're on a mission to truly, like, transform students' lives by challenging the way they think, the way they act, and the way they lead, while equipping them with the academic, athletic, social, and employability skills they need to thrive. And that's a lot. Go to fivestarlife.org to learn more about what that means. And keep tuning into this show, because the whole purpose of the show is to highlight the things that we're doing to transform kids' lives. Everybody cares about kids. Everybody cares about education. It doesn't mean you're a teacher or a parent, but everybody has a vested interest in the next generation. And this is a place where you're going to hear stories, interviews, and people that are in that space. And then you're also going to get some encouragement, some support, and you're going to be challenged a little bit, because, like today, we're going to unpack some of what we're teaching kids. We're in studio right now filming video curriculum. It's one of our programs where schools adopt our curriculum. We train their educators, then they implement our content in their classrooms, and we're filming. We're in, what, lesson four of a 28-lesson series teaching kids how to rise, which just means to move upward, to grow, to get better, to improve. And we want to help kids not just survive. So many people, Mia, just want kids to just stay mediocre. Just, like, don't challenge them too much. Don't push them too much. They're fragile. We have to be careful. And we believe that there's so much research that says when you push kids and you help them through adversity, kids are going through adversity. Let's help them through it and help them rise and get their vision, their mind, beyond just making it, to actually living a five-star life. And, of course, we extend that challenge to our listening audience.
5: Absolutely. When you say push, I think of, like, your favorite coach that really had impact in your life. You know, they weren't the screamers. They weren't the, you know, like, that kind of coach. But they were the coach that led you to a, you know, a better conclusion, like the right conclusion, or, you know, to be stronger, better, in a great way. And that's kind of how I feel our curriculum is.
4: 100%. And that's what teachers say about it. That's what principals and superintendents and students themselves and parents. It was so fun. Last night we had our LIFT awards night. And LIFT, for those who are new listeners, it's a diversion program. What's a diversion program? So think about kids that get in trouble with the law, and it's a first or second offense. And the system would slap their hands and send them home and just knock on the wood and hope they wouldn't continue to, you know, digress and end up in a serious situation. So we started this program where they and a parent is referred to this program for 6 weeks. And we just finished another 6 week cohort. And it was fun talking to, there's a group of parents, a set of parents that it was like their second time through the program. They didn't complete the first time because they came once and then bailed. Mm-hmm. And I asked them, like, what made you guys stick this time? So, well, the first time, we'd been through so many programs, through so many different therapists and things, and nothing was working. So when we were told we needed to do this because, you know, our child got in trouble, we had a messed up, their words, our mindset was broke.
5: Sure.
4: We came in with no hope, just thinking this is another waste of time, another thing that we're going to be forced to do that won't work. So that was the mindset we had. So this time, we came into it with an open mind, and so did our girls. And our mindsets have shifted. Our girls have too. And like the whole space, like this family has rebuilt their social circle. They've set boundaries. They're learning how to interact with their kids better. They're making some big moves in their life that are going to change the whole trajectory of their kids' lives.
5: That's, so Abby was sharing, sorry, I didn't mean to speak over you, a little bit at lunch about that, because she was sharing about the awards, but then she was walking us through and she about like the first time that parents come and how she said it's, they come with really a stinky attitude, most of them. And she's like, it's really hard, but she's like, but man, that changes quickly once they know that we're here for the right reasons.
4: Yeah. And rightly so. Think about this. You're overwhelmed. You're struggling. And by the way, as a parent, every parent listening, it's like you got financial pressure. You got maybe you got, who knows, health issues. You got work issues. You have some issues. And now on top of that, your child is struggling and you're watching them flounder. And now they're in trouble. Now they're in trouble with the law. Like you're losing. And that's a lot of pressure. So, I hear people, there's parent bashers out there. So I hear parent bashers in politics. I hear parent bashers in education, in religious settings. People that just bash parents. Anytime a kid, you know, there's bad news in the news, we bash parents. And I really want to encourage people not to do that. This is Coach Seth challenging you. We need to come up a little higher. And the only reason you'd bash a parent is if you've never walked a mile in their shoes. And here's what I've noticed. Parents who have had cycles and generations of great influence, of stability, of solid mental health, their kids often grow up with that foundation, right?
5: Mm-hmm.
4: And sometimes it's hard for those people to understand people that have never had that foundation. So they think, well, it's not that hard. Well, it's not that hard for you because it's like breathing for you, right? But if you've never breathed before, or if you're breathing wrong,
5: mm-hmm.
4: if you don't have to know how to breathe, guess what? You have to learn how to do that. And so anyways, there's so much to be learned from these families and so much to be admired about the battles they face. And instead of poo-pooing on them, I want to encourage us to rally around people, because these are the people that you run into at the grocery store, at church, all the time, and you don't even know the pain that or the weight they're carrying and the pain they're going through. And there's a lot of people out there that are like, well, they've made their bed, they're making poor financial decisions, they're making poor relational decisions, they're making, you know, they have addictions, they've got to get. Yes, yes, and yes. But where does that all come from? It all comes from within. Unless you deal with the core issues, unless someone reaches out their hand and says, one, do you want to take it? Well, before they're going to take the hand, they need to have some trust. And so when they come to our program, mm-hmm. we're reaching out our hand. They're like smacking it away, like, no, thank you. I don't think so. But because we're very intentional how we design the program, and how we lay it out and how we start that first night, by the end of night one, they're maybe not taking the hand, but they're like looking at the hand and they're like, this feels different. And then it just goes from there.
5: Do you break into groups the first night?
4: Yeah, so we start together, some icebreakers, some connecting. Actually, this is the exact thing that this mom said. She's like, yeah, we came the first night, and I'm like, how is playing this silly game going to help my family? Because we start with just simple stuff to bring connection and a lightness and a fun, because you can't go deep right away. You got to start with just some simple stuff, and it's literally like, you stand in the middle, and on that side, on the right side, if you would, you could never have pizza again, or never have hamburgers again, which side are you going to be on? Hamburgers or pizza? Pick a side. Okay, jeans, never wear jeans again, never wear hoodies again, and we go through this super simple stuff where they're just. And it's easy for them to think, why are we doing it? How is this going to help my kid? But what happens is, over the next 7 to 10 minutes that we do that, they start letting their guard down. And then there's some funny ones who are like, how could you? What? And the families are sort of like, what? Hold on. You let go of pizza for a hamburger? And they start talking, and they start connecting. And then they start talking, connecting with other parents and other kids. And it's this simple little transition that starts to let the guard down. We don't play enough in life.
5: Mm-mm. I was just thinking, we were with our grandson and had that game that you put that plastic thing in your mouth and you have to try to talk. Jim usually doesn't play the games with the grandkids, but he happened to be there and we made him do it. And we laughed so hard. I mean, we were crying that he started laughing. And it's true. You know what? And I thought in Hudson, we still talk about it because it was hilarious. But we don't do it enough.
4: We don't play enough as a society. We're too busy. We're too serious. And then we're like zombified by screens. Mm-hmm. It's just so easy to turn on the TV or flip on a screen. And so we're missing out on like the thing that this nation, more than any other nation in the world, is starving for is connection. And so a lot of the problems that we're seeing, root causes of poor behavior in kids, is what? A lack of connection. There's a mom in the program that at the end of the program, she just said, this program has transformed my life and my son's life. And I said, how so? She said, I thought this program was for him, and I found out it was for me. I am so busy with my own life, and I've slowly just put my energy on my work, what I need to do, and I'm expecting him to be an adult when all I discovered in this program, all he wants is a mom who accepts him and loves him.
5: She's a single mom.
4: So, yeah. And she said, now I just did some tweaks. He's like a different kid just because I'm slowing down enough to look him in the eye and listen to him when he talks to me. And I'm learning some of the skills of truly not passive listening, but truly, you know, sort of engaging listening, asking questions, being in the moment, not doing something while I'm on the go. Hey, come, yeah, we can talk when we're doing this. We can talk. I need to get this done. Just sitting down and letting them download, letting them share. Anyways, it's such a powerful program.
5: That is. It's a great lesson for parents.
4: Yeah. So anyways, we're in studio and we're getting to core root issues in our curriculum. And I think the lesson we're going to unpack today aligns with everything I mentioned today about these parents and these kids truly rising and thriving. And by the way, that program has a 95% success rate. So that means when kids are referred to the program, 95% of the time, they will not within a it's an ongoing study for 4 years. 95% of the time, they're never going back to that lifestyle or to that pattern. Like, they're on a track. And it turns out, it's that old parable or quote, you know, you can feed somebody a fish dinner, or you can teach them how to fish and they can feed themselves. When you help families, kids and parents understand the core mindsets and values that got them to where they are, and you teach them the new ones that will get them to where they really want to go, it's transformational. So it's good stuff.
5: Love it.
4: All right. We're going to take a quick commercial break. At the break, I want to encourage you, if you're not driving, go to one of our platforms and check it out. 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
4: 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I'm your host, Coach Seth, and I'm joined in studio with my co-host, Coach Mia. And we're going to unpack a lesson that we're actually filming today for students and for our LIFT families. Our theme is RISE, which is challenging kids to really think about growing and moving upward, moving forward, and living a 5-star life. And in this, the first lesson of this series, we taught kids of something that's super important, and it's something that adults don't think about enough. But your brain can change. Like there's this old adage that you can't teach an old dog new tricks. And that's true if you believe it. But according to neuroscience, like our brain has plasticity and our brain, it can change. We can learn anything. So people who believe that I can't learn anymore, it's hard for me. Well, it may be hard for a minute, but you can teach that thing to kick into gear. And you have a supercomputer that once you learn how to use it again, you might have to reteach yourself. Mm-hmm. You can learn anything.
5: And some of it, I mean, the first step is just thinking differently, too.
4: That's
5: like,
4: right.
5: You know, I can't do this anymore. No, you know what? Not yet.
4: Yeah. So your brain can change. In the second lesson, we introduced the polyvagal ladder, which is just super fascinating. You know, you have this vagus nerve that goes from your brain all the way down to your visceral organs. And that vagus nerve at the top of it is the place where literally it is a part of your nervous system. And not just, this is not your thinking brain, it's your nervous system. It's where your feelings come from. It's your sensory. And 20% of that vagus nerve controls your organs, right? Digestive system, your breathing, it regulates your heartbeat. But the other 80%, it's carrying information. It's picking up all the signals, all the emotions. And so at the top of it, it's where we're clear, where we feel safe and connected. And just, I want people to pause and think, like, how often do you feel safe and emotionally connected in your world? Connected, safe and emotionally connected in your workspace, to the people you work with, to your family. Wherever you are, how often do you live there? Because that is thriving. That's the thriving area. Because in that space, you think anything's possible. That's where you can dream and be creative. That's where you have free space because you're not in this threatened mode, which at the bottom of the vagus nerve in your stomach, it's a physical place in your body. That's where we go to isolate. Mm-hmm. That's where we go to shut down. That's where things like depression live. And there's symptoms that follow that, like the stomach aches. Cramps like that. That's where all that stuff takes place. And then in the middle, and this is not a part of the vagus nerve, but it's actually in your spinal cord, is the sympathetic nervous system. And there's this little spot between your shoulder blades in your spine where this lives in the spine. And it's ultimately that fight or flight response where we are activated, where we're on edge. And I think that a majority of people are camped out in fight or flight. Constantly anxious, constantly worrying, and just in a state of stress, and which we know, like research says, stress is like the leading cause of cancer. It's the leading cause of most ailments, sicknesses, and diseases. So it's a bad place to live. But that the sweet spot, they say, is to live right on the edge of the safe and connected and the fight or flight, right in the line, because if all you do is feel safe and connected, you won't have any pressure to move and act and go to work and do excellent work. But if you're just afraid and thinking you're going to fail, you won't do your best work. So you got to have enough anxiety. There's that healthy, it's called eustress, right? Mm-hmm. healthy anxiety that keeps you going, like, hey, I'm going to change the world, but if I don't get to it today, I'm going to miss this, this, and this. So I got to get here now because I have the window of opportunity that I have to go. Or if I don't correct my child, if I don't start disciplining my child, where could they end up? So I got to learn some things. I got to grow. So that polyvagal ladder, we all live on a spectrum of emotions every day, probably. We could go cycle through that ladder. And what we taught kids is it's so important to pay attention to where you are on the ladder. And by the way, most people grow up thinking that they live on the ladder and they're stuck on the ladder and that there's something wrong with them if they have anger or if they feel low or if they feel whatever, that we shame kids for feelings. Mm-hmm. We shame them.
5: Why is it, accepted now to talk about this?
4: It's because people tend to believe and accept science and evidence. Like, mm-hmm. okay, because back in the day, feelings weren't real.
5: Right.
4: Emotions weren't real. Right. That old adage, sticks and stones may break my bones, words can never help me or hurt me. And so you have all these emotions that people are just like, suck it up, suck it up, suck it up. Which, that's great advice in the right environment. But what we need to teach kids is to pause. And that was the last lesson. Like, pause, take stock. What are you feeling? Research says that if you can name in a word or two what you're feeling, that right there helps you rise. It helps bring things into focus. Oh, I'm feeling this. And if then you can teach kids that, okay, you're angry. Okay, you're sad. Why are you sad? Oh, because this happened. Okay. Well, there you go. Now, can you change that? Well, not really. Well, what can you do? I can't control this, or I can control. I'll take an action step and lead to an action step. Or there's nothing I can do except maybe get some support. So I'm going to get some support. But that process helps me rise up to safe and connected again.
5: Sure.
4: So it's like, instead of shaming them, teach them what's going on, mm-hmm. how to identify it, and how to deal with it. Instead of just pushing it down, and that's what we do as parents accidentally. We keep pushing it down because we're afraid of their emotions, because it kind of mirrors some of our emotions.
5: Sure.
4: And we think we're messing up and passing it down to them, even though we'll probably never say it.
5: Well, and also, I think it makes sure you move on the ladder too, whatever their emotions are, you know, either way, good, bad, or ugly.
4: Yeah.
5: You know?
4: And that's, again, it's physiology. We have mirror neurons that when our kid starts freaking out, those mirror neurons, like, oh, I'm going to respond and like, right?
5: Mm-hmm.
4: And unless you are intentional at saying, and being the adult in the room and saying, okay, they're melting down. And instead of trying to control the emotions, the behavior, we should be doing the same thing. Okay, can we identify and name what does it look like? Is it sadness? Is it anger? What is it? And start asking them questions to help them think about it. What is it? Take a deep breath. Just take a minute. Just calm down. Just breathe. Now, what do you feel? That's how we need to start helping our kids through this process.
5: Seems so simple. You're in it, it's hard.
4: It is hard. And this is the beauty of what we're teaching, is we're teaching kids that, you know, you have the power to start to take a breath, to pause, to identify, and then you can choose a path. Like, we taught them about their brain, how these neural pathways are formed. And we talked about kind of that, like, if you're like on the way to school and you're in a hurry and you want to, you know, save time, you can cut through this big field of tall grass and there's no path. Cutting a path the first time, it's going to be a little more tricky. But if you keep going back and forth for a week and then a month, you're going to have a wide path. That's the way our brains work too. So at first, it may be hard to learn to take a breath and regulate ourselves and take this parenting approach with our kids. But if you do it for a few days, and a few days turns into a week, a few weeks, all of a sudden, you've created a new neural pathway, a new normal. You have a new skill. You've skilled up. You've leveled up in your parenting. And all of a sudden, your kid is responding to that. Because co-regulation is the most powerful way to help your kids rise. Your presence and the way you handle it is one of the most powerful components of the equation for them.
5: So are you also saying, though, like, we have to go through these and maybe outbursts or whatever before, as a parent, like, it becomes natural that we learn the pause, that we, you know, help them regulate their emotions.
4: Yeah. Well, we need to get rid of this idea of perfection, right? We've got to get rid of, like, there's concepts you're working with. So it's going to look different every time. But if you can master the concepts little by little by learning it, it won't be, don't worry about perfection, but just learn to pause, learn to take a breath, learn to identify what you're feeling and what your next action is. Climb up the ladder to safe and connected. Then parent from a safe, connected place, not from a fearful mm-hmm. or anxious place.
5: I think it's so powerful. Everything that we teach, I think, is so powerful, but it is so simple.
4: It is.
5: And it's because

0: if we want to get to a place where we start responding, which that's where great parenting takes place. My best parenting is when I'm responding. My worst parenting is when I'm reacting. Yeah. And it was funny. What was it? I think it was Monday night. I was making dinner for my family, and my son's girlfriend was over, and we were talking about something. And somehow they look and they relish any moment to just make fun of me. And my one son was like, "Oh man, Dad, you got rage baited on Monday night by Blaze. So you're tripping or something." And they were talking about a time where I just reacted.
1: Oh yeah,
0: right. I reacted, and it was we laughed about it, right? And so we're going to have those moments, right? And hopefully we can mature enough to laugh about them, and they'll make fun of you about those.
1: Mm-hmm.
0: But if we don't learn and grow from them, if we can't apologize, and if they can't see us growing through it, guess what happens? There's a tension in the home at dinner because they can't feel comfortable making fun of you for that.
1: Right.
0: So you can take even the weaknesses, the weakest moments where you react, and those can become these moments of laughter and connection where it's like reinforcing the learning for everybody.
1: Mm-hmm.
0: Right?
1: Right. Yeah. No, I hear you.
0: That's why it's like, it's not about perfection. It's about learning and mastering little by little. We get it. And letting our kids know we're figuring this out. We're growing together. It takes the pressure off.
1: Yeah.
0: Okay. So again, the first lesson we taught was all about your brain can change. The second was the polyvagal ladder. And in the third lesson, we learned about the pause button. And today, in a moment, I'm going to break down something that it impacts every single thought, every behavior, and every action, every decision. And it's really the focus today is, what is your focus? So where your focus is, it grows. A way to say this is truly, where your focus goes, growth flows.
1: Hmm.
0: Where your focus goes, growth flows. So this is a simple concept that we don't think about enough. And there are so many people that are focused on something that is taking them on a roller coaster ride on that polyvagal ladder. Think about this. When you wake up in the morning, you're sleeping, you're resting, you wake up, and out of nowhere, you don't even know why, but you're focused. If you focus on the work pressure, the project, the argument you had yesterday at work or with a kid, if you focus on that, that can set a tone of fight and flight, can set you on that ladder for the rest of the day, or it can take you all the way down to depression, right? Where you focus, and that right there, it creates these neural pathways of, this is how we wake up. This is how we go to work. This is how we feel when we come back from work. This is what we do here. And it creates these cycles, these neural, again, the pathway gets mm-hmm. worn down. Wherever our focus goes, growth flows. Those neural pathways get strengthened. We find ourselves in these cycles.
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3: Dry to start today, but widespread rain and thunder arrives this afternoon, lasting through the evening. Highs low 70s. Widespread rain and downpours continue through the night and into early Monday. Most will see about an inch of rain, though some could get closer to two. Lows tonight, upper 50s. Rain clears out Monday morning, staying dry the rest of the day. Highs stay in the low 70s through Tuesday.
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0: Welcome back to The 5-Star Life. Coach Seth here, your host, with my co-host, Coach Mia. And we're having a fun time unpacking a lesson that's going to go to tens of thousands of kids, teaching them to rise. And ultimately, this lesson is all about focus. And where your focus goes, growth flows. And so this idea of where do you focus your attention? Like the power that we have to change our thoughts, impacts our behavior, our actions, our habits. Like years and decades of life is lived subconsciously. Like going

0: through the motions, and we don't realize that it's all because we've trained our brains what to focus on. And we label ourselves with this and that, and all it is what we've chosen to focus on. Lack, debt, anxiety, fear, worst case scenarios, how unloved you are, how rejected you are, the person that hurt you, what you'll never be, what could have been. And so many people, Mia, are living with such deep regret, deep sadness, deep hurt, because their focus is on the deep sadness, the deep regret, and the deep hurt.
1: Mm-hmm.
0: And this is something that is so liberating when you start to understand and study how the brain works. It's a superpower. It's a super hack when you realize I can just shift my focus. Well, yeah, but Coach Seth, that's like being an ostrich, sticking your head in the sand and pretending that you're okay. No, it's not. No, it's not. The ostrich is okay. It's just afraid. That's why it sticks its head in the sand. That's why we stick our head in the sand. Mm-hmm. We're afraid.
1: Right.
0: You pull your head out of the sand, pick your head up and look around. Look around. Is what happened still happening right now? I've been molested. I've had different things. Like, it's not happening right now. I could choose to focus on that.
1: Sure.
0: And relive that every day. And think I'm dirty, or I could think this. I could think all kinds. If I chose to. It's not sticking my head in the sand. It's recognizing reality. I'm safe and I'm connected. And I have ownership of my life. And I can choose to think about all these other things if I choose. Or I can choose to think about all these other negative things. And wherever my attention goes, where my focus goes, growth flows.
1: It's so interesting because when you said that, like, we train our brains, even like how you wake up in the morning, like your thought process, that you've done it for years. And I sometimes wake up and I think, why am I thinking this? Like, holy smokes. But then I think I've thought that same thought for, you know, 20 years. Mm-hmm. And it's just amazing how it just wants to attach, you know, come right back.
0: Yeah. And you can starve those things. I mean, it's so interesting. Like, they're literally like little vines or branches, truly. Again, we used to not, until we had the ability to scan brains and see what's really going on, we just thought it was all this invisible stuff that wasn't real. We didn't think thoughts were real. Well, they're real. There's literal real estate being taken up in your brain. And when you focus on something, it grows it. It's like feeding it water and it's like fertilizing it. And that thing grows and gets solidified and it becomes a superhighway. And guess what? If you starve it, it begins to break down. And that turns into energy that goes in a different direction, into a different path that you create. So you literally get to build your own brain. That's the amazing thing about this. You can build your own brain, your own thought world. That's exciting.
1: It is exciting, but I'm sure there's some people that are like, no way, what?
0: Yeah. So this is, you know, I think about my mom. She, when she was 19, she was at an all-time low and had a little baby boy, my brother, and she was at such a low place. And she's pregnant and she's like, I can't do this anymore. And she decides to take her life. And in a moment, instead of taking her life, she had this thought, what happens? And it was from God. What happens to that little boy down the hall we just put to bed? She went from depressed, wanting to end her life, and in one instant, I can't do that. And then a few months later, she had me. And I would not be here if she wouldn't have changed her focus. Her circumstances didn't change. Nothing changed except her mind. She chose to focus instead of on her pain, instead of her state, instead of her circumstance, she chose to focus on my brother. That changed the whole trajectory of her life.
1: And you, I mean, if you've met Seth's mom, she is one of the most beautiful, joyful, kind. I mean, she's just an amazing person. And what I love about her is that her story, you know, some people think, how would you ever get out of that? And look at where she's at.
0: People have no idea. She volunteers with our LIFT program. And people are just shocked when we, it doesn't happen much because she doesn't wear it on her sleeve. People have no idea, like, where the origin story.
1: Mm-hmm.
0: Like, hold on. So this mom and this son almost weren't here because of the situation they're in.
1: Mm-hmm.
0: The financial situation, the stress, the angst, the hurt, the pain, the rejection that she faced. And it's a great example of just a change of focus. I mean, you look at our family. My mom makes dinner for our whole family, like grandkids, a bunch of grandkids, great grandkids. Everybody gathers, whoever's in town, gathers every Tuesday for dinner. And it's just this beautiful family of people that are doing great in life. And you think about that whole picture. I can't help. Like, I have so much gratitude. Like, every week, I'm just like, this is a miracle. And the miracle was the power of a choice to change her focus. The life that she built versus the life that would have ended, all because she changed her focus. That is just so powerful to me.
1: It is. It's unbelievable. And she's giving back, which I love.
0: Yeah, she's giving back. So this is something that I just want to encourage people. You know, when you get a flashlight out and it's dark, you know, wherever you shine that flashlight, that's what you focus on. That's what illuminates. That's what you see. And have you ever, for example, you know, you get a new pair of shoes or you get a new car and you get this cool, like, I got a Volkswagen Atlas, and I didn't start, I see Volkswagen Atlases everywhere now. Any new car you buy, you don't notice them until you notice them, and then
1: yeah.
0: You see them everywhere. Same with the shoes, same with certain things. Like, you start, why? Because you chose to focus on something, and once you've alerted your focus, you see it everywhere. You see more of it, which is really good and really bad. Right?
1: Right, yeah.
0: And so when you start programming your brain what you want to focus on and start telling, and it really ties into this five-star life value of responsibility, taking ownership of what you're going to choose to think about. Are you going to own your thoughts and own what you're focused on? Or are you going to let the subconscious part of your brain choose subconsciously to focus on all those things that maybe are creating negative energy, negative emotions, which leads to negative behavior, negative actions, negative choices?
1: And I find, too, once you start thinking this way and you want to change, you also start to see people in a different light. Like, the people that are so joyful, and you're like, holy smokes. Like, we had the best Roto-Rooter guy come out yesterday. Charles, love you. It's so happy. It was hotter than bejeebers out. And, I mean, he was just so kind. And then you go somewhere else and it's like you just see people just like, could care less to even that you're in, you know, the store or whatever. So that's what I've noticed. Is you start to change your focus, you see other people's focus, and it kind of just, it helps you stay on that path.
0: Mm-hmm.
1: 'Cause you want to be that person. You want to be Charles.
0: Yes. Yeah. You don't want to be the person that, like, we all know, that service person, or the person in our life that's just Debbie Downer.
1: Mm-hmm.
0: Just constant, like they're a rain cloud.
1: Yeah.
0: And you avoid them because you know what's coming. And then they wonder why nobody wants to be with them.
1: Mm-hmm.
0: I mean, we create some really bad energy, and we become like, it's like spring. We spray off on us to everybody else. Like, they're like, okay, nope, no, I'm not going to deal with that. I don't have the energy to deal with that today.
1: Mm-hmm.
0: And we wonder why we feel lonely and rejected, because of what we're putting out there. What we're focused on is so negative. And you can turn it around.
1: Yeah.
0: I mean, think about it. Just literally, for some of you listening, you just need to focus on other people. Like, how, Like, think about this. I learned this when I was, sometime in my teenage years. I think that's probably 18 or 19. I learned how much fun it was when I was around people just to think about them. Like, how can I be an encouragement or a source of life or support to them? That was just, it changed how I interacted with people. It was so much fun, and it took the pressure off of me, because the opposite is, if I focus on myself, I'm going to be worried about, do they like me? Are they going to accept me? Are they going to reject me? And it's like, we love being around people like that, that aren't consumed with themselves. They're just really into connecting with you.
1: Mm-hmm.
0: Those are the people that we want to be around.
1: And think of the times when, you know, you're going through it. Who do you want to be around? You want to be around the people that you know that you don't have to think so hard. You know what? They're fun. They're, you know, interesting, and they pick you up.
0: Yeah. So this conversation right here, here's something I want to challenge parents, grandparents, anybody that works with kids. This content is a part of Five Star Life video curriculum. This is the stuff we're teaching. These are foundational things that the parents in our programs are like, I get asked this every cohort by multiple parents. Why did we not learn this when we were kids? I wish I could have learned this when I was 13 or 14. It would have saved me so much pain and so much misery and so much sadness. Like, I could have been enjoying my life and living it differently. And so I just want to encourage those listening. You don't have to let that be the case for your kids. You can bring our curriculum to your school, to your youth group, to your local detention center. You can bring it into your home if you have kids or grandkids. So there's grandparents listening, and you're going to be seeing your grandkids. And if you have grandkids that are, you know, upper grade school, middle school, I encourage you, if you spend some considerable time, you should download our Five Star Life app and connect with them. We have different master classes. You can go to the Google Play Store or the Apple Store, and you just type in Five Star Life, and you'll see our little app. And we have so much content. There are these little, for elementary school kids, they're 3.5 to 4 minutes long videos with notes. Make sure you go through the whole process. And then for middle school and high school kids, there's a lesson that's maybe 6-7 minutes long. The 6-7 thing. I was not trying to do that. Just letting people know I was not trying to do that. It's life. So anyways, go check it out. And this summer, consider having some impact and connecting with your kids and grandkids like never before. It's going to be a positive thing. And then let us know how that goes. Again, we're going to take a quick commercial break. Come back with more right after this.
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0: Welcome back to the Five Star Life Show. Coach Seth here, along with my co-host, Coach Mia. And we're going to wrap this segment up. Just, you know, this content, again, I talked about our Five Star Life app. We were talking between on the break, and you were saying that you talked to so many people, as do I, that you're like, man, if they could just go through these lessons, mm-hmm. it would be such a helpful resource. And then you made a comment that, but people just won't. And it's interesting. It's human nature. For some reason, we won't go to the doctor until we absolutely have to. We won't change what we put in our mouths until there's something wrong. And that's how it worked for me. I was 22 years old, maybe 23 years old, when I was having these sinus headaches, and I finally went to get checked out, and the doctor's like, he did a scan. He's like, I don't even know how you're standing here. You have 100% blockage in both sinus passages. Like, it's all black. There's nothing there but blackness and infection and fungus. So we took some out, but we're going to, you know, we did a biopsy. We're going to take it out and send it to a lab to make sure it's not cancer. I was like, oh, So when I heard that, I was like, oh, this is serious. Like, I gotta get this right. And long story short, there was tumors growing up there. It wasn't until then, I'm like, you hear the C word, you hear these other things, you're like, I'm too young. I wasn't thinking about those things at all.
1: Sure.
0: Oh, that woke me up. And I'm like, it's time for me to change my diet. And I'm actually so glad that happened, because I would have been eating horribly still, that it'd cause issues. So why is it that we wait until something goes wrong?
1: I don't even know, to tell you the truth. I don't, you know, I like to say it's just laziness, or I don't know.
0: Well,
1: I think of like that report you were supposed to do. Like, I would wait to the last, you know, the night before to write the report. So maybe it's just me. I don't know.
0: You and me would be working on that together.
1: Yeah.
0: The deadlines matter.
1: Yes.
0: Everybody on our team knows, like, if you don't give Seth a deadline, it ain't going to happen. Like, my projects, I drive those things. But if it's somebody else's that need, like, if you don't give me a deadline, it just won't happen until you tell me when you need it. Because there's other things that are more important.
1: Mm-hmm.
0: And I think that's our issue. And what that comes back to is exactly what this lesson is. Where our attention goes, where our focus goes, growth flows. And because we don't put attention on things that really matter at the foundational level, and because we're stuck in a feedback loop, in a cycle that we're comfortable with, we can manage, exerting more energy, we just don't have the space, the time, the energy to do one more thing. So we tell ourselves, because that's what we tell ourselves, because that's what we're focused on. We focus on, we have a scarcity mentality saying, I can't do one more thing. I can't change this right now. I'll get to it tomorrow. So we keep focusing on the things we're focused on.
1: Mm-hmm.
0: And until we change our focus to this far, no more, I'm drawing a line in the sand, I am going to do this. I'm going to start journaling. I'm going to start working out. I'm going to start changing that negative. Like, there's some people right now listening. You tell yourself, you've told yourself for 20, 30 years, that you're not a people person. And it's true, because that's what you focused on. You can learn all the skills and how to be a people person, and you can enjoy it. And I know there's different studies that say, well, I'm an introvert. Yeah, there's lots of introverts that have great people skills and love to connect with people. And guess what? There are lots of people that tell themselves, I just can't control what I put in my mouth. I'm a sugar addict, or I'm a this addict. We joke and we laugh and we make fun of ourselves for it, and we admit it and we keep put it all on the table, but it's still a problem. And I just want to encourage you to change your focus, because we can change any area of our life if we just change our focus.
1: I'm shaking my head. I know.
0: When I was about 10 years old, my parents sat me down and, you know, I told this story about my mom. When I was about 10, she sat me down and her and my adoptive father. Well, I don't call him adoptive father, but he's my dad. But they sat me down and told me I was adopted. And my mom got me this bookmark that said, it had my name, it said Seth, chosen by God.
1: Mm.
0: And I every time I read, I would see that Seth, chosen by God. Every book I finished, I transferred to the next book, Seth, hundreds of times, maybe thousands of times, I read that. And it just went, what happened was, there's so many kids I talk to in Five Star that are adoptive and they have issues, because they choose not to focus on what they're adopted into, but they choose to focus on what was left behind, who rejected them, who left them behind. And, you know, I think it's so powerful in this situation. My whole life, I didn't grow up thinking about what I didn't have. I chose to focus on being chosen. And again, where your focus goes, growth flows. Because of that, instead of feeling like I'm less than, or I missed out, or I was rejected, which I had to battle some of those things. I had my, there was a moment sure. through adolescent where you start to look at, well, how come I'm a different skin color and how come this? Now, like, so I had to go through it a second time from in a different way, but I had the foundation that I'm chosen, and that is such a transformational place to live from, all because of where I've put my focus. And I'm telling people right now, like, if you will open yourself up to those areas that maybe you don't even realize subconsciously is hindering the level of peace you have or the level of joy or the size of your vision, what you think is possible. Maybe you've closed doors in your life and shut down opportunities and you've stopped hoping, stopped believing because of some of the stories you've told yourself. It's all about focus.
1: Mm-hmm. And you know what? You hear stories of other people's focus too, which helped me in my life. Like we had a pastor friend that had a cruddy car and he was griping. He was just like, man, how come I can't have a nice car? And he felt like God told him, like, clean up what you have, take care of what you have.
0: Mm-hmm.
1: And so he changed his focus and took care of this old car. And you know what? He eventually got a new car, but that was his. So he's like, he never treated cars, you know, like he always cared for his cars. And then I think of your mom giving you the bookmark. I mean, as a parent, as a grandparent, as a teacher, as a coach, whoever, you know what? You can help people change their focus too. If you see something amazing in somebody, to just plant that seed. I mean, we've all had those coaches. You've mm-hmm. had friends, you know what I mean? That just like say something, you're like, oh, like somebody noticed, like, you know, I have that quality.
0: Yeah. And the reality is, if we are living on that polyvagal ladder in this fight or flight space, as opposed to the safe and connected, when you're in the safe and connected space and you interact with a person at the grocery store or at the mall or a kid in your life, you get to see the gold in them when you're up here. When you're mm-hmm. in this fight or flight, you can't see it. You got too much noise. You can't even see the gold that's in front of you. And so it's a missed opportunity. And so when you get up here, that's where you give them one word or one sentence, or, man, you got a beautiful smile. Like, man, just smile everywhere you go.
1: Yeah.
0: That can change somebody's life.
1: Yeah. Yeah.
0: A bookmark can change somebody's life. Like, I'm thinking about this person. A little gift can change somebody's life. And that's where connection grows. When you're safe and connected, you build those safe, connected relationships, which... that means you help other people thrive and heal and know that you are a person that believes in them. And, man, just think about that. How powerful is it when you have people? Like, the more people you have in your corner, the more chances you have to thrive.
1: Mm-hmm.
0: So really powerful stuff. I want to pause there for a moment, and I want to encourage people just to think about this idea of focus. And if you can... it's almost like we're sitting in one of our lift sessions or five-star sessions. And I want you to take a moment just to reflect. Because as I've been sharing, you've had multiple different areas of focus come to mind. But if you just let this show go in one ear and out the other and just move on, and you don't put some emphasis on one area of focus that you want to bring change to, this will not be very impactful. You will forget about this. According to research, within an hour, you will forget 90% of what you just heard. But if you focus on one thing and one area, on one thought that's no longer serving you, and you flag your brain, you tell your brain, I want you to flag, just like ChatGPT, like I, you can tell it, I want you to flag this. Every time I do this, I want you to flag it. And it will flag it for you. It will remind you of things. And it will work for you. Right? So if you tell your brain, our brains are way smarter than chat and AI. If you tell your brain, hey, I no longer want to focus on this. Instead, I want to focus not on being rejected by my biological father. I want to focus on being adopted, on being received, on being loved, on being cared for. And so every time the rejection thought comes, I'm changing my focus to acceptance, to loved, to chosen by God. And if you will, every time that thought comes and your brain flags it, if you will be intentional to shift your focus, within a short amount of time, you'll create a new neural pathway, which will create new emotions, and it will start to shift that area of your life forever. You can do that one thought at a time. And then you can teach your kids and your grandkids and your coworkers, and your employees, and the people that come, the service people that come to your home, the same thing. Man, this is powerful stuff. All right. Last thing I want to share is this. If this show has been helpful, I want you to consider getting involved in some way. That could be helping introduce Five Star to your local school, or if you know a judge or someone in probation or juvenile justice, making connections. Or if you know people that are generous, that want to be involved, that are looking for things to be supportive of, make an introduction. Reach out to us. Go to our contact button on our website, 5starlife.org, and reach out to us. We'd love to hear from you. Or if you want to volunteer, you want to get involved, you want to be part of the transformation because you've been listening to this show and you're like, I got to get involved. I want to highlight one of our volunteers, Richard. He heard me say this very thing probably 6 years ago.
1: Wow.
0: And his daughter listens and he listens and she challenged him. She's like, you know, you should consider getting involved. And he's now serving kids. He is having so much impact and he's having so much fun.
1: Yeah. And he's another person. He has just an amazing spirit and outlook on life. He's fantastic.
0: So, want to encourage you. Thanks for tuning in. Have a great week. Thanks for tuning in and thanks for letting me challenge the way you think, act, and lead. Now, go live your life.
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4: Talks in Switzerland. I'm Ted Lindner, Fox News. A U.S. delegation led by Vice President J.D. Vance in Switzerland with Iranian officials as both sides continue efforts to reach a broader peace agreement following the signing of a temporary memorandum of understanding. Fox's Trey Yinks with more.
5: High-level diplomatic talks are taking place in Switzerland aimed at solidifying the memorandum of understanding and entering into the next phase of negotiations. Vice President J.D. Vance is joined by special envoys Kushner and Witkoff for these conversations. And we do know on attendance from the Iranian side, you have the Speaker of the Iranian Parliament, Mohammad Khalibaf, along with the country's foreign minister. The issue of Lebanon remains a major sticking point. Five Israeli soldiers were killed by Hezbollah in the course of 48 hours over the weekend, the Israelis responding with heavy airstrikes across southern Lebanon. Now, in response, the Iranians claim they are closing the Strait of Hormuz, something U.S. officials pushed back against, saying that U.S. forces remain in control.
4: Meanwhile, Iran continues to tie Lebanon to the Memorandum of Understanding and says any Israeli strikes against Hezbollah will be considered a violation of the deal. A Utah judge set to rule on key legal issues in the Tyler Robinson case, including potential sanctions and what evidence will be allowed at the jury preliminary hearing in the Charlie Kirk killing.
6: These key rulings from the judge will be coming just a couple of weeks ahead of Tyler Robinson's preliminary hearing, where prosecutors must present enough evidence to establish probable cause that Robinson is the person who shot and killed Charlie Kirk as he spoke at Utah Valley University last September. So tomorrow we expect the judge to rule on a defense motion asking for sanctions against prosecutors, specifically blocking them from seeking the death penalty. Less punishment for comments the defense say prosecutors made to the media in violation of a gag order.
4: That's Fox's Chanley Painter. The judge also expected a rule on a defense motion to prohibit hearsay testimony from the upcoming preliminary hearing. 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
8: 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The products discussed are not intended to diagnose, treat, cure, or prevent any disease.
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10: On my Substack, which is a place where people go to write things and others go to read them, but on my Substack column, I wrote a piece called When the Script Burns. And what I wrote about is what happens when the unexpected occurs, whether it's a divorce or it's a business going in the wrong direction, or God forbid, an illness striking, and you feel as though the script that you've been reading, the part you've been playing in life, suddenly is shredded. What happens then? How do you emerge from that? And how should you think about it and approach it and overcome it? And so, whether it's a career or a marriage or, you know, your health changing, how do you pivot and move forward? And I know you took a look at it, Catherine, and maybe you had a thought or two about it.
11: Yeah, I actually loved it. I love all your writings. They're just so incredible. But yeah, and especially like this one, because you say that the pain isn't just the event. It's like a long-term thing. The suffering that you experience, or person, not you person, that people experience gets attached. And then they don't know how to let go of it. And so it was so good because it brought a lot of things out. And I especially love the last line on this, but I'm not going to say what it is. So the listeners will have to stay tuned, because that last line just hit the nail on the head.
10: I tried in the piece to separate the event or series of events from the way that you interpret it, because we all have, and that's why I wrote this Substack called The Hidden Script. That's the overriding name of all of the columns put together, or all of the blogs, whatever we call them now. But in any case, I'm dating myself, the columns. But in any case, this hidden script is going to dictate to some extent how you receive these things. So if you have in your mind that, listen, my real worth is how productive I am and how much dough I make, that's really who I am, then if there's an interruption in that, you automatically do arithmetic and you say, well, now I'm worth less because I'm not generating that kind of revenue, for instance. But in fact, that's not who you are. You can be gritty, you can be committed, you can be creative. You're still that person. So it's tempting sometimes to extend from events that are circumscribed. They're discrete phenomena. They occur, and then you're going to change the trajectory of the story. You're going to have a rebirth like the phoenix. But it's harder to do that if you've concluded, well, what this means about me is, and what you should really be telling yourself is, really what I need to do is to be somebody who can respond to feedback and not stop moving forward. That's how I'd like to define myself. So this series of events is impactful and painful, but it's not who I am. It's happened to me. It's not me.
11: That's so interesting. It just reminded me of the book, you know, when you were, I don't know if you read this word when you were a kid, and it was called Who Am I? And I think it was about a duckling or something. But anyway, they couldn't figure out if she was a duck or something else because she was following a cat or something along those lines.
10: Okay.
11: But anyway, back to the main subject. One of the other things that you wrote in your Substack, and I had to read it several times, but it says that a business fails, that's an event. I am a failure, that's an interpretation. A marriage ends, that's an event. I'm unworthy of love is actually an interpretation. A serious mistake is an event. And then you kind of conclude and say, my life will forever be defined by that mistake. And that's an interpretation. So it seems like you were trying to get people to move from, okay, this is just an event. Let's not go to the next step, which is I'm a failure or I'm a horrible person.
10: And I'm going to absolutely say this about that, which is nobody comes to these things naive as just a new person having things happen. And believe me, things happen to everybody. We all go through things. And so, in fact, you're going to interpret some of what you go through based on what you've lived through a long time ago. So if you're carrying baggage from your childhood that suggests that things, you know, can't be regained or rewon, or that you need to do 200% more work in order to have any hope of success, or that you can't recapture anything, whatever it is that you lived through, losses that were irrevocable. For instance, you lost someone you loved, you couldn't put it back together, or your parents divorced when you were really young, you didn't have the power to change that. That is a story that can stay with you. You may not connect it with today. So let's say the business goes in the wrong direction, or your marriage goes in the wrong direction. You may greet that with the mind and heart of a child, and it may bring up all of those feelings from when you were entirely powerless to make a change. Now, you're not. You're an adult. You have all kinds of resources. You could declare it's a new day, but it's a lot harder to declare it's a new day if you haven't examined the past and you're still carrying that notion from when you were 7 or 9 or 11 years old and you really couldn't change anything. And it could easily feel like, oh my God, it's happening again. I have no power, but you do. You do have that power. And some of the power is to stick to it. We've got so many examples of people who are admired, who stuck to it. Oprah Winfrey, right? She was taken off the news anchor desk in Baltimore for being, quote, too emotional. Could have been the end. She could have said, I'm not. She could have taken that event, just as you've said, and as I say in the Substack piece, she could have taken that event as a conclusion about her. Instead of saying, I was taken off the air, she could have said, I'm not any good on camera. I'm too emotional for TV. I don't translate well. But instead, she kept moving forward. She found, well, her niche, or more than her niche, and captured enormous success because she didn't stop. The same would be true of J.K. Rowling. You pointed out this to me when we were talking about doing this particular show. And you said, look, you know, she wasn't somebody who sent in her manuscript and everyone applauded and said, wonderful, great, here, we're opening the doors for you. We'll print 1 million copies. What actually happened? Tell the rest of us, Catherine.
11: Yeah, well, she went on to write all the Harry Potter books, right? So she was rejected so many times, but she finally found her place. And I believe she actually, if I remember correctly, she actually said she wrote her books with her child by her side, like in a coffee shop or something of that nature. But you know what I found interesting, though, going back to the Oprah story, she didn't give up, right? But then you were one of the people that was on her show who sat across from her and talked about all these things that you're teaching us today. I think that's just truly amazing.
10: I also recommended psychotherapy to her in the hallway. She found me in the hallway and she said, you know, that was great. Glad to work with you. And we started talking about her life. And she said she'd never been in psychotherapy ever. And I said, really? She said, yeah, really? Why? You think I need it? I said, yeah. I mean, I know you've struggled with your weight. I know you've struggled in relationships. I know you've gone through trauma as a child. So I guess the question is, why wouldn't you have done it? You can afford it, right? You're like, you have the money. You can pay an hourly rate. And she's like, well, she laughed. And I said, well, there's a reason you're not doing it then. You got to figure out, what are you afraid of? And so that began kind of a nice connection that we had. And I think that this notion of when the script burns, what should people be thinking when the script defining part of their life seems to burn? The answer is you're going to continue with your story. Your story is not over. You still have the pen in your hand. What are you going to write? Metaphorically speaking, who are you going to be? If the script is burned, the daunting, terrifying, and exhilarating reality is you can write a new one.
11: I guess you won't say easier said than done. You know, yeah. one of the things that hit me when you were talking about letting go of things and moving on at one point, I think it was in another conversation we had, was as a researcher doing health outcomes research, we look at patterns over time. And we would look at, I mean, millions and millions of what's called de-identified data. So data that doesn't have any names or any way somebody could be identified. And we would look at patterns. And when we saw like a first visit to a psychologist or a psychiatrist, and we would match that to somebody who has a disease, you can see that disease starting to take over and over and over more so in their lives as they progress to having more diseases. And I honestly would always think, like, is this because they're not dealing with the things in their life and they're getting sicker?
10: Yeah, that's such a high-ended way of looking at it, a very insightful way of connecting the physical with the psychological or emotional.
11: Yeah, so I have a story, you know, that I'd like to tell maybe when we come back from our break, which we're getting close to. Do you have something to say you want to say before we go?
10: We are definitely getting close to the break. I think when we come back, we'll talk about that, and we'll also talk about the difference between being attached to things, overly attached, and grieving them. Grieving them, we understand. Hanging on too long at too great a cost, that is less to be recommended. So when we come back, we'll get into all of that. We're talking about when the script burns and how to write the next part of your story. 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Well, we're back with Feel Amazing Daily, myself, Dr. Keith Avlo, and my co-host, Catherine Munoz, Dr. Catherine Munoz. Kathy, you were about to tell us a story that goes along with this topic of when the script burns, namely when your life veers into a different phase and you've experienced a loss of some kind.
11: Yeah. So, you know, I worked in the pharmaceutical industry for, you know, around 25 years or so. And I was working at a company developing a prostate cancer medication. And my boss's boss, so fairly high up in leadership, we were all at this meeting with the FDA. And it's a public meeting where people can come and advocates and patients can come, and also academics come and they give their opinion on whether or not the drug should be approved. And then the FDA decides, everybody votes, and the FDA decides if the drug should be approved. Well, we were so close on the line to having, it was a cancer drug, so it was having some type of data in prostate cancer that would reduce the disease burden. And what happened was they decided, like, unanimously, it wasn't a close vote, it was unanimous, not to approve the drug. And so, you know, everybody was obviously very sad and devastated about it. The patients were, especially because they really needed it. But the one thing that I noticed, and it reminded me when I was reading your article, that this person could not let go of the script after that happened. He literally, as a senior leader, went into the hallway and started bawling in front of him. So, you know, it didn't get approved. Everybody was in shock, but, and he couldn't let it go. I mean, his ego was so big and attached to it, he just could not let it go. And I don't know what happened to him. He ended up leaving the company and going somewhere else. But I just remember thinking to myself, this is not a leader, you know? Like, and Habs, get out of the shock and take care of your team. And then, you know, piece it all back together.
10: Right. Right. I think that that is a much better path, obviously, is to collect yourself. Of course, you're shocked. And listen, I've gotten good advice along the way. I'm not only somebody who's talked to a lot of people and therefore been present at moments that are difficult in people's lives. That's been a real privilege, thousands of people. But I've also had a life. And I remember my agent said, because, you know, if you've been in TV a little bit, you might have an agent. And my talk show was on for a year, and then it wasn't on anymore. Shocking. And I called my agent. I was unhappy. And he thought I was very unhappy. He had one of those moments that you had with your boss where he probably was sitting back in his chair saying, man, Keith's really reeling here. And he said something very important. He said, listen, here's the thing. You just breathed in some pretty rarefied air. You know, if you're gonna be deconstructed by having a national talk show and then not having it, and you're a young guy and you have a career ahead of you, and instead of thinking, how do I do the next thing? You're thinking, I've lost everything. This is not for you. Right. And so that brought me right back to my senses, because he was saying, hey, can we think about the fact that you just did this and how we're going to utilize it and move forward? That's what I'd like people to be able to do in every circumstance. It's not easy. And I understand grief. I really do. It's different than not being able to move on. So grieving is normal. There are those who say it's sacred. You're supposed to feel your pain. You're not supposed to say, I feel nothing. That's a fib, usually. Humans feel pain. But then the question is, well, what are you going to do with that pain? How are you going to repurpose it? Are you going to be able to speak about it with others, share it, tell people, yeah, that really hurt. But you know what I did after just a day or two or a week or a month, depending on the extremity of the suffering, I then said, okay, what do I do with this? How do I repurpose it to the good?
11: I'd like to kind of contrast something with what you said and what I said about my former leader. I worked on a disease called FOP, which is a long word, but it's basically where your body starts to glue itself together. And they actually call them a stone people because their whole skeleton ends up getting cemented together with this disease. Wow. And it's not usually diagnosed at birth, although it can be, but people miss it. They think it's a cancer because these patients, these kids will get a lump on their back. And so the doctors think, oh, it's a lymphoma or something. Later, they find out that it's this disease called FOP. And so these people, the ones that I met when I was working with them, were so resilient. Even though they were in wheelchairs, they couldn't walk, they couldn't move. Some of them couldn't feed themselves. They would always say it was a shock to me, but it was like more of a shock to my parents. Mm-hmm. And I just want to live what I can do for as long as I can. And it was, you know, we'd be talking to them and you think, oh, they're just going to be so sad, but they would laugh. You know, they're humans. They laugh, they cry, they do all the stuff that we do, but they had this purpose in their life that, you know, to live as long as they could, as healthy as they could. And it's such in contrast to, you know, even times I think when myself, you know, I was in grief and I wanted to hang on to that grief and not let it go. And I just think that as people, we can probably do better. You would know more about this as a life coach and a psychiatrist, an incredible psychiatrist for 25 years or more. But look inside ourselves and take care of it as fast as possible so that we can move on. I don't know if that's good advice or not. I'm sure you can tell us.
10: I think feeling things is incredibly important, and there's probably not a clock that goes with it. But if you can keep in mind, I'm not what I have. I'm a person. I don't want to confuse what I have with who I am. And also, if you can say, the story's not over, and I don't know what's going to define the core thread of my story. So it's terrifying and terrible that some people have to confront illness in a loved one that they can't really change the course of. However, one thing you can be aware of is, how am I responding to this and making myself available in these circumstances? I think Jordan Peterson, the great psychologist Jordan Peterson, who is suffering himself right now, dealing with much publicized illness, said that you want to try to be the strongest person at your father's funeral.
11: Yeah.
10: That kind of says it all. It might say it just as well as my Substack piece, when life burns the script, but when the script burns. But I think what he's saying there is, look, are you grieving? Yes. Are you the grief? No. You're the person who amidst the grief, inside the grief, with that happening, still stands up and says, how can I be helpful? I want to be the strongest person here. There are other people suffering. That redefines everything. And I think, you know, people, we're vulnerable creatures. Again, like, human beings are not Teflon. That's part of our beauty. We are sensitive creatures. Then the question is, how are we going to respond to adversity? Because adversity visits everyone.
11: What do you think, from your days practicing and now as a life coach, what do you think is the greatest adversity that people face?
10: That's a great question. The greatest adversity that people face is the loss of a child.
11: Yeah.
10: That's the greatest adversity people face. In fact, there, you know, it's possible to immunize yourself to some extent from judging just how much pain you're in by saying, well, I'm not dealing with that, let's say, knock on wood. And I always knock on wood when I think that. But I'd say that's one of the greatest sources of pain for people. And then not everyone's in that situation. So I would say, what is, in general, thematically, the greatest source of suffering for people? It's not aging, because people generally have a level of denial about that. It's usually, I would say it's this, it's not about them. The most suffering people encounter is the suffering of others they love, where they have no power to change it. Maybe they have the power to comfort, to be helpful, to show up, and that's incredible. But in terms of their suffering, I think it's greatest, really, when you're not in a position to alter the course of events for someone you very much care about, and that person is encountering extraordinary pain.
11: Well, that makes so much sense. I mean, even in my own life, and I'm thinking in the lives of the listeners as well. And I don't think it matters either the age of your child. It's your child, whether they're 52 or even, you know, 62. I think that pain would never go away.
10: I think that's absolutely true. I'll also say this about physical versus mental pain. Having treated a lot of people who confront serious depression, terrible anxiety, even psychosis, it's, I would say, it's in some ways worse, and these things are hard to judge and compare, but worse suffering than physical pain is. Oh. In some ways, because if it's physical, you can say my leg, my arm, my whole body hurts, or it's under siege by this pathology and I can see it in this CAT scan and it's scary to me. But when it's psychological, psychiatric suffering, it's you. who's under siege. It's very tough to talk about, oh yeah, my what? My brain is in pain, kind of, but it sure feels like it's inside every facet of you to your core. So I'd say that too. I have a lot of empathy for people who go through psychological, psychiatric pain. It's one of the reasons that we created the supplements that we did at VitaHealth.com to help people sleep better, help people with their mood, help people with their focus, because those things are very distressing and can cause a lot of pain and suffering. So I'd say those are the things that cause people pain. And some of the most elevating things, I'd say the most elevating thing is that when in spite of or in the setting of suffering, when someone says, I'm still going to show up, I refuse to give up. And that's an amazing thing. It goes viral. It affects everybody who sees it

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5: Dry to start today, but widespread rain and thunder arrives this afternoon, lasting through the evening. Highs low 70s. Widespread rain and downpours continue through the night and into early Monday. Most will see about an inch of rain, though some could get closer to 2. Lows tonight, upper 50s. Rain clears out Monday morning, staying dry the rest of the day. Highs stay in the low 70s through Tuesday.
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6: 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And I want you to check them out when you have a chance because they really have some great products to improve your health and the health of your family. Okay, on today's show, we're talking about vitamin D, sometimes referred to as the sunshine vitamin. But folks, here's the problem. Many of us aren't getting enough sunshine lately between slathering on those powerful sunscreens and spending more time indoors. And what it really comes down to is this vitamin D deficiency that's out there is causing an avalanche of health problems for 70% of our population, ranging from pain, loss of balance, muscle weakness, depression, increased blood pressure, arthritis, memory loss, and even a compromised immune system. And I have Dr. Michael Pincus with me today to talk about the most effective way to get vitamin D. Dr. Pincus, it's good to talk to you again.
7: Chris, it's great to be back. Thank you.
6: You know, many of you know that Dr. Pincus is a nationally recognized authority on natural and alternative health. He's a successful chiropractor. He's worked with top Hollywood celebrities, professional and Olympic athletes, and he continues to be very involved in some of today's top health concerns. And let's kind of start at the top, Dr. Pincus, and talk a little bit about what are some of the warning signs that you may be deficient in vitamin D?
7: Okay, well,

0: part of it is how you feel. And one of the things, Chris, is being tired for no apparent reason.
1: Okay.
0: But on the reverse side of that, I've seen that a lack of vitamin D affects your sleep. Okay, another big sign is that your bones ache. Now, there's a lot of people listening who've been diagnosed with osteoporosis, which is a thinning of the bone.
1: Mm-hmm.
0: But again, a vitamin D deficiency. A big one is muscle weakness. So you try to get up from a couch, you get in and out of a car, and you're finding it more and more difficult. And that's leading to the high, high prevalence of people falling and injuring themselves.
1: Ah, okay. All right.
0: Which is a huge problem.
1: Right, exactly.
0: Another one is you tend to get more colds, especially upper respiratory problems.
1: Okay.
0: Problems with blood pressure, cardiovascular problems, digestive problems, constipation, bloating, gas.
1: Mm-hmm.
0: It's very, very common. And if you're a diabetic, there's all kinds of data about being deficient in vitamin D, and the list goes on and on. It's a huge problem.
1: What does vitamin D actually do in the body? What is it used for?
0: Well, when we use the word vitamin, it's actually kind of a misnomer because vitamin D is actually a hormone.
1: Okay.
0: And this regulates thousands of genes in the body. Everything from pain, blood sugar, immune system, blood pressure, bone strength. Plus, vitamin D has been linked to maintaining colon health, breast, prostate, and ovarian health. But I'll tell you what, the way we're taking vitamin D is all wrong. It's all messed up.
1: Well, why do you say that? Why is it messed up?
0: Well, first of all, you go to your doctor and they say, yeah, I'm going to put you on a vitamin D supplement, and it's like 400 international units, which is totally worthless. Or God forbid, if you're listening right now and you're taking a multivitamin and you think you're covered, that's why you're on 6 or 8 or 10 different prescription drugs. I'll tell you that right now.
1: Mm.
0: Because your body is not getting enough D. The other thing is that vitamin D is an oil. You don't absorb oils in your body. They're very difficult to digest.
1: Okay.
0: So I've come up with my own vitamin D, which I call Dr. Pincus's vitamin D3 formula.
1: So, Dr. Pincus, what makes your Fast Melt vitamin D formula so unique?
0: Well, Chris, first of all, I put 5,000 units of vitamin D3 per serving in each tablet so you can actually feel the difference. I wanted to give you enough dosage so it really goes to work. Second, I use the right type of vitamin D in my formula, which is superior and readily available so your body can digest it, and this is known as vitamin D3. And third, my formula is a fast melt tablet that's available for immediate absorption.
1: You know, you mentioned that vitamin D is an oil, so how were you able to make your formula into a fast melt?
0: Well, good question, Chris. Here's what I've done. I've worked with an advanced team of scientists, and these guys, they know their stuff, and they're using this technology to convert vitamin D, which is an oil, into a dry powder. And once they do that, they put it in this fast dissolving melt for immediate absorption and quick results that you can feel.
1: What's some of the feedback that you're getting, Dr. Pincus, from people that are taking your Fast Melt D3?
0: Well, I'm getting tons of feedback. You know, I've got people that email me. 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
1: Okay.
0: And then she discovered my D3, and she said she went back to her doctor, had her blood test, and her blood test went back into a normal range just within weeks.
1: 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So that number to call is 1-800-476-5613. 476-5613. And remember, folks, you have absolutely nothing to lose here because Dr. Pincus's vitamin D3 formula is guaranteed to be safe and effective or your money back. And when you do call and order, you will not be automatically enrolled in one of those monthly subscription programs. This is a one-time order. So the number to call is 1-800-476-5613. I'll give it to you again. It's 1-800-476-5613. All right, for those of you just joining us, I have Dr. Michael Pincus on the line with us today. We've been talking about Dr. Pincus's Fast Melt Vitamin D3 formula, and this vitamin D deficiency is really an epidemic now, causing all kinds of health concerns. But the issue is, even if you're trying to get vitamin D back in your body, you're most likely taking the wrong type or the wrong form of vitamin D the wrong way, maybe not even getting enough of it. And Dr. Pincus, why don't we start here by talking about, you know, why is this deficiency such an epidemic, despite all of the awareness and the products that you see on the store shelves containing vitamin D?
0: Well, yeah, that's a good point. 70% of us in this country are deficient in vitamin D. The fact is that your body needs vitamin D. This is a hormone that should be there, and it's not there. And the statistics show that back in the 70s when we started getting cable networks and, of course, with the internet, we're not going outside, and most of us get no vitamin D from the sun.
1: What makes your Fast Melt D3 formula a much better choice?
0: Well, Chris, first of all, I put 5,000 units of vitamin D3 per serving in each tablet so you can actually feel the difference. Second, I use the right type of vitamin D in my formula. And third, I've worked with an advanced team of scientists, and they're using this technology to put it in this fast dissolving melt for immediate absorption and quick results that you can feel.
1: Now, is your Fast Melt Vitamin D3 formula manufactured here in the U.S., Dr. Pincus?
0: Yeah, absolutely. My formula is manufactured right here in the USA, Chris. In fact, we have a facility that is a CGMP certified lab, which means current good manufacturing practices. And this is an FDA mandated set of rules that we follow. As a matter of fact, just recently, the FDA came in and did an inspection, and they said, hey, guys, keep up the good work.
1: Now, you mentioned earlier that there's a strong connection between vitamin D and diabetes. Talk a little bit about how your Fast Melt D3 formula could help folks that are dealing with diabetes or even at risk of getting diabetes.
0: Well, yeah, diabetes is a huge problem. And in type 2 diabetics, what we find is that there's plenty of insulin in the body, but the insulin is not recognized by the cells. And so what vitamin D3 does is it takes that problem and it seems to fix it. Now, they've studied vitamin D3 and it's improved this insulin signature by 60%. And just to give you a comparison, the most popular diabetic drug improves at 13%.
1: Wow. Now, let me ask you this, Dr. Pincus. How can your Fast Melt D3 formula help boost your immune system?
0: Vitamin D is responsible for 200 different chemicals that your immune cells produce to fight off bacteria and viruses. Listen, if you're someone that's susceptible to having any type of cold, flu, I would start right now taking one of my vitamin D3 melts every day. And one of the nice things about this is that besides your immune system being better, you'll find your energy better, you'll find less pain, less arthritic type pain, more mobility, flexibility, better muscle strength. And if you're someone who's concerned about falling, you'll have better balance and a better sense of walking, which is so important these days.
1: So, and how do you take it, Dr. Pincus?
0: You can take it in the morning, you can take it at night. You don't need water, and you put it in your mouth, and, you know, maybe count to 30, it's gone.
1: Wow. And maybe you can share again for those that may have just joined us some of the responses that you get from people that have been taking your formula and what kind of results have they seen?
0: Let me tell you my own story. So over the summer, I didn't take as much of my D3. I was actually traveling, and I ran out of it. So what happened to me is, you know, I'm basically pain-free, but all of a sudden I started having pain in my hand. I go, what is this? This is weird. But then I realized that I had run out of my D3 formula, and I went off of it for several weeks. And the minute I started going on it, it took about 7, maybe 8 days, the pain went away.
1: Wow.
0: Crazy, isn't it?
1: That's how you know something's working, right? If you stop and the health issues come back, well, there's your answer.
0: That's the best test that anyone can listen to, especially if you're on the fence. You're going, well, I wonder if this is really for me. And what I would do, Chris, is next time you give out the number to have people order, is go ahead and order it. I know you mentioned it's a risk-free offer, and go ahead and try it yourself and stay on it for 5, 6 weeks. And then if you still doubt it, then go off of it and see if anything gets worse.
1: And again, folks, I want to take a moment here to let you listeners know that if you want to try Dr. Pincus's vitamin D3 formula, there's a special toll-free number for you to call. 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And when you do call and order, you'll not be enrolled in any of those monthly subscription programs. This is a one-time order, folks. So the number to call is 1-800-476-5613. I'll give it to you again. It's 1-800-476-5613. So what do you think, folks? Are you one of the 70% of people listening most likely taking the wrong type of vitamin D supplement? Joining us today is our good friend, Dr. Michael Pincus, and we've been talking about his fast melt vitamin D3 formula. And Dr. Pincus, what you're saying is that most of us are deficient in vitamin D. And because of that deficiency, it's causing health issues like pain, muscle weakness, immune problems, and that most vitamin D supplements are not the best form. And more importantly, it's not the right amount of vitamin D to really make an impact. Is that what you're saying?
0: Yes, it's exactly what I'm saying, Chris. It's a multifaceted problem where, one, we're not getting enough vitamin D3 in our system.
1: Mm-hmm.
0: Vitamin D3 is responsible for activating 2,000 different genes in the body, controlling everything from diabetes to hormone production to muscle strength, heart beating correctly, digestion, immune system. It's a really long list, and honestly, it surprised me because in medical school, we learned that vitamin D was necessary for the bones. We get enough being outside and in our milk, and end of story.
1: Right.
0: And for the first 20-some years of my practice, I never prescribed vitamin D. I just didn't think it was necessary. And then in the early 2000s, the studies started coming out, and now there's over 2,300 studies that just show that vitamin D is absolutely necessary. It's not just a good idea. It's absolutely necessary. It's a hormone that should be in the body, and it's not there.
1: Can you share some of that research, Dr. Pincus? And more importantly, what's the conclusion of the research related to vitamin D?
0: Well, one of the biggest studies ever on vitamin D were from the U.S. Navy.
1: Okay.
0: So I think it was like 145,000 men and women were studied, and they found that the number one non-combat reason that people died in the Navy was due to melanoma.
1: So skin cancer.
0: So I'm reading this study, you know, I kind of paused right there and I went, yeah, it makes sense. You know, people are out on the decks of ships in the equator and all over the world and they're getting the harmful
1: UV sun rays
0: and they're developing skin cancer. But then I read on and it said most of the victims were office workers, like clerks and people in hangars and inside. And I went, oh my God.
1: Hmm.
0: So it was a link going back to vitamin D deficiency in the body.
1: What about muscle and bone strength? Can your D3 formula help with that?
0: Yeah, it's critical. Like if you're someone that's over 50, especially, you're seeing a progression of the core muscles in your body starting to slow down. First, it's kind of a clumsiness that people kind of feel like they're getting clumsy physically. And then it's a lack of flexibility that you start to stiffen up and you feel it at night, especially if you're in bed, rolling from side to side. You wake up with your knees hurting, your legs are restless, your shoulders hurt. That's that stiffness setting in that's associated with the lack of this vitamin D3 in my formula. So if you're someone listening right now and you're having a lot of joint pain, bone pain, muscle pain, fibromyalgia, I would say start on my formula like immediately and start taking one or two of my vitamin D3s a day for the first week or two to get your doses up quickly.
1: So let me ask you about these gummy vitamins. Does that work? Can you put enough vitamin D into a little gummy bear, and is that the best way to get it in your body?
0: No, of course not, Chris. You know, they'll go to any type of lengths to try to market things that seem good, but you're taking a lot of sugar and gelatin and wax. My thing is, it's not what you take, it's what your body absorbs.
1: Well, I want to talk more about what happens when people start taking your Fast Melt D3 formula.
0: Boy, that's a really good question, because the first area that vitamin D seems to affect is your energy, your sleep, your outlook, your moods. And then after being on it for a while, your core strength will come back. So for those of you who have slowed down, you're going to feel more energy, like physically. So it's kind of like feeling a little bit younger, Chris.
1: And who wouldn't want that?
0: Right.
1: And maybe you can share again, for those that may have just joined us, some of the responses that you get from people that have been taking your formula. And what kind of results have they seen?
0: Well, one of the surprising ones was I gave it to my brother-in-law, who had gone to his doctor and was very concerned about his cholesterol, his blood fat, and his weight. And I put him on my vitamin D3, and he went back in 3 months later, and his blood profile was perfect.
1: All right, I want to take a moment here to let you listeners know that, again, if you want to try Dr. Pincus's vitamin D3 formula, there is a special toll-free number for you to call right now. 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So that number to call is 1-800-476-5613. And keep in mind, folks, you have absolutely nothing to lose here, because Dr. Pincus's vitamin D3 formula is guaranteed to be safe and effective, or your money back. And when you do call an order, you're not going to be enrolled in one of those automatic monthly subscription programs. This is a one-time order. So I encourage you, the number to call is 1-800-476-5613. I'll give it to you again. It's 1-800-476-5613. So how about it, folks? I mean, what it really comes down to here is we're not getting the right form or enough vitamin D delivered the right way, which is why we have so many of these health concerns that you probably can't put your finger on. And Dr. Pincus, I want to start just recapping here that there are a couple different forms of vitamin D, and maybe explain why the typical form that you would find in most off-the-shelf D formulas is different from what you've put together here.
0: Well, there's vitamin D2 and there's vitamin D3. And D2 is the type of vitamin D that has to be activated by your body, so it has to be converted into vitamin D3. Vitamin D3 is the activated form, so it's ready to go to work. Now, the vitamin D3 that I use in my formula, I think it's the best because I've seen the best results with myself and my family, with my patients. Plus, I've worked with the lab where the people in the lab have taken this, and they test their blood every day to see how the D is going, and it's going up and out through the roof where it should be.
1: Wow. So, Dr. Pincus, I mean, who should consider taking your fast melt vitamin D formula?
0: Well, I would definitely start with kids for development and immunity. Obviously, young adults in their 20s need vitamin D to keep their immune system strong.
1: Mm-hmm.
0: Then men and women in their 30s, you're talking about heart health, immunity, cardiovascular problems start to turn on. But it's also the child-rearing years, and vitamin D for pregnant women is very, very important.
1: Mm-hmm.
0: People in their 40s, that's when, you know, you start feeling more of those aches and pains like you've never felt before. You think you're getting older. And again, it's important for your hormones and to keep yourself physically active. And of course, when you're in your 50s, you start feeling stiffer. You can't golf. You can't play tennis. You know, you start becoming aware of your body not functioning.
1: Mm-hmm.
0: And then people over 60, I just wish that every senior citizen would go on this formula. Imagine living in your senior years where you have confidence in your balance and you're able to have the energy to get things done and
1: right, the
0: mental clarity. You know, this is more and more important as we go along because people are living longer, but the quality of life is not great.
1: You know, is it ever too late, Dr. Pincus, such that your fast melt D3 formula wouldn't be a worthwhile investment?
0: If you can see the breath on the mirror in the morning, then you know that you're a candidate for this. Because a lot of the things that people suffer from, they're suffering from a lack of this vitamin in their body. So it's never too late to try something like this. And the sooner you can get on my formula, the better odds you're going to have of having a really healthy, high energy, high mobility life from here on out.
1: Yeah, well, it makes a lot of sense. And Dr. Pincus, what can someone expect when they start taking your fast melt D3 formula?
0: Well, you're going to notice within the first several days that something's changing in your body because this kickstarts so many different cycles in your body that you'll start having less pain, having more energy, and having better mental clarity, better sleep. Your moods can be affected by this. Vitamin D3 is necessary to get these things running.
1: Well, Dr. Pincus, unfortunately, we only have a few minutes left. Anything else you want to share with our audience here in our final minutes?
0: For those of you listening, we've covered a lot of ground. Working with the body is tricky, as you know. And we're talking to your listeners of your show. You know, they're of all walks of life with all various conditions. And so I'm trying to give some good health advice here, Chris. The point is get yourself out of it. Get yourself on this formula and see for yourself. It's not against the law for you to try something to see if it works.
1: That's an interesting way to put it.
0: That's all we're doing. We're talking about nutrition. We're not talking about rocket science here.
1: Right.
0: But there's a lot of science behind what I'm talking about. The key is to get on this formula and give it a month or two. Every day, take one of these things. And start to see improvements in your pain, your blood pressure, your blood sugar, your energy, your sleep habits. This is my appeal to your listeners to get on this formula and try it for themselves.
1: Well, Dr. Pincus, again, thank you for taking time to be with us today.
0: Thank you, Chris.
1: All right, folks. 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
3: Hoping for the best, I'm Paul Stevens, Fox News. A group led by Vice President J.D. Vance from the U.S. now in Switzerland for talks with Iranian officials as both sides continue efforts to reach a peace deal in the Middle East. All this coming as Iran says it's closing the Strait of Hormuz, the U.S. saying that is not happening, and President Trump chiming in with a threat to impose tolls on the strait if a peace deal is not reached.
4: President Trump telling Fox News that the U.S. may take over the strait in the future if they have to and collect tolls. The president described this as the United States being the guardian angel of the Strait of Hormuz and the Middle East. And the president said ultimately that would involve the U.S. taking 20% of the oil that passes through the strait. This comes in reaction to the Iranians saying they will close the Strait of Hormuz in response to Israeli strikes against Hezbollah in Lebanon. President Trump tells Fox News he spoke with Iranian officials overnight and said, you close it and you won't have a country. He went on to tell these officials, you won't even make it back to your effing country.
3: And that's Fox's Trey Yingston, Tel Aviv. Speaking of Mr. Trump, could he change ICE to become nice?
5: The question posed to respondents on President Trump's Truth Social website asked, should ICE, Immigration and Customs Enforcement, be changed to NICE, National Immigration and Customs Enforcement? In the post, President Trump said, ICE has been abused by fake news media at levels never seen before. He called ICE great patriots who do a fantastic job. The president said the name change would totally discombobulate crooked, dishonest, and unpatriotic reporters and journalists who'd have to say, we went to a NICE facility today, or NICE agents have deported a violent drug dealer. The president suggested the name change would make the fake news media go totally crazy. Deborah Valentine, Fox News.
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9: Dry to start today, but widespread rain and thunder arrives this afternoon, lasting through the evening. Highs low 70s. Widespread rain and downpours continue through the night and into early Monday. Most will see about an inch of rain, though some could get closer to two. Lows tonight, upper 50s. Rain clears out Monday morning, staying dry the rest of the day. Highs stay in the low 70s through Tuesday.
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11: Welcome to The Way Home with Laura Smith, the show that brings you wonderful guests, helpful advice, and uplifting stories. The Way Home, live inspired. Here's your host, Laura Smith.
12: Well, there are a lot of books on curing and on disease and on kind of recovering from those and prescriptions and all sorts of great ideas for healing. But this book and this author that I am introducing to you today has had a beautiful marriage between the dynamics of trauma, emotional and physical problems, and the ability to heal them with all sorts of wonderful ways. And she has so much experience herself in this arena, and a lot of her beautiful book comes from personal experience, but she is helping the world to heal on a very deep level. Dr. Deborah Palmer, Between Wounded and Well, Lessons in Healing. She's a nurse practitioner and a professor of nursing, and now an author, an esteemed author. So thank you so much for joining us today.
13: Laura, I'm really happy to be here today. Thank you for inviting me.
12: This is an important book. I love the fact that you have the technical experience of being a nurse practitioner, someone who truly understands the physicality of healing. But this book, it takes the reader on such a different journey of really looking into the emotional aspects of healing. What does that have in common with actual healing physical problems? And then you also share a lot of your very deep and emotional pain from your own childhood and how that turned into what was your life of a great purpose in helping to heal many people. So please tell us from the beginning, what compelled you to write this book, and why are people deriving so much, multi-level healing just from it?
13: Seeds were planted many years ago by friends who would often say, "Oh my God, you got to write a book about your story. That's amazing." One of the most unusual things is that I was a mother at 14, but that just doesn't scratch the surface. Over time, those seeds were kind of nurtured, and I took an interest in writing, but COVID really was the push off. During COVID, I started thinking about how I wanted to honor the profession of nursing, the compassion and the courage of all those nurses on the front line that we saw on TV, all those nights on TV when we were home in lockdown, when I had a lot more time to review my 40 years of journaling. Mm. I summarized those journals into 12 pages to start the outline for my book and discover the primary theme was healing. So I started writing to, first of all, honor nurses, secondly, to leave a legacy for my own family, so they would always feel that no matter what they faced, no matter what our family had endured that may even be passed along in our genes, it didn't have to define us. But as I got closer to finishing the book, I realized it was more than a legacy for my family. It was for the world. It was for the country. Started out for nurses, but it's really for everybody at a time when we are facing mental health epidemic of mental health challenges, anxiety, depression, substance abuse. So that was another reason. And from that point on, I realized I was going to frame this book according to the four stages of wound healing, a very physiological process, as a metaphor for emotional healing, because I realized all healing happens in stages, as does the physical healing in our body.
12: That is fascinating. And you probably, you might be the only person who is writing in that way, where you're juxtaposing those two ideas as a metaphor like that, but so important. So we'll get to that in just a moment. You said you were a child mother at you got pregnant at 13. You became a mother at 14. What was some of the trauma surrounding that, that you ultimately were able to overcome and use to ultimately help heal others?
13: Well, I think oftentimes when a child gets pregnant, they're looking for love in the wrong places. They're mistaking the physical attention for something much more profound. So that was probably the underlying contributors to me becoming pregnant so young. But it was also a symptom of something much deeper. There were a lot of problems in my life. I had experienced probably 4 or 5 generations in my family of alcoholism and mental illness. And at the time, I didn't know the term neurodiversity and being on the spectrum. But after a lot of self-reflection, I realized many of my family members were to some degree on the autism spectrum, including my own mother, which contributed to a lot of confusion in our relationship and me interpreting her behaviors as uncaring, when in fact she deeply loved me. She had me at 17 and put me in an orphanage, but went back to get me. Mm. So there's usually a lot of other contributors to why pregnancies happen in our teen years.
12: And forgive me for asking you those personal aspects of it, but you do have them in your book. And I think it's important for people getting the context who are hearing you right now for the first time to understand, like, when you say you have some experiencing in, and you've really given a lot of your life to learning how to overcome trauma and turn it into a life of beauty and grace and great, profound help to others. I just think that it's good for people to know that you come from a place of knowing, going through it yourself. What an incredible thing as a bouncing off point here. But so again, going back to the 4 stages of healing that you equate with actual wound healing and the 4 steps that are in that, tell us how you put the two together and why, how are, do they sort of become symmetrical and work together?
13: I was teaching a group of nurses who wanted to get bachelor's degrees. So they had to take an extra course in physiology, and I was talking about the healing process. And I realized that when we cut ourselves, when we're bleeding, there's, for me, that's the first stage of emotional healing. It's an awareness that the injury has happened, but more important is understanding the awareness of why we want to keep living, to connect with something greater than ourselves, to motivate us to continue healing. And then that second stage of healing, when the body is just fighting its darndest to ward off infection, break down debris in the wound, it requires a lot of unity of cells and hormones and nutrients and oxygen. And that also happens in that second stage of emotional healing. We need to acknowledge that we can't do it alone. There has to be some unity with or connection with the creator and all the elements in creation that were designed to help us in this process. We're not meant to do it alone. So that second A is that, is acknowledging our unity. But that isn't enough. Without doing something about this information, this awareness, without acting on it, that's that third stage of healing, when the body is building back tissue, filling in the gaps of the wounds. Things have to happen where there's movement, there's intention, and they should be aligned with your values, so that you can move forward in that emotional stage of healing. Some of those acts might be letting go of something, forgiving, asking for help, many different forms of actions or potentiating your actions. And then that final stage of healing, when that wound has turned into a scar, to me is that acceptance, that transformation of the tissue healing into a scar, and accepting scars happen. They They can be a symbol that we've healed, not that we've been a failure, accepting that there are times we had to let go of some things and take on other things in that process. And some of them are out of our control. And just acknowledging that, accepting it, and moving forward, that fourth stage, is when the transformation really happens from being wounded now to having healed, come through a healing process. But it's likely to continue and be in cycles for the rest of your life. We're always letting go of and taking on things. Our bones do it every day. Our blood cells do it every 90 days. It's just a part of life.
12: Hmm. My guest is Dr. Deborah Palmer, nurse practitioner, professor of nursing. She has written a book called Between Wounded and Well, Lessons in Healing, a nurse practitioner memoir. So, Dr. Deborah, I love the analogy of both of that, because, you know, so often the psychological does go with the physical, and the physical sometimes precedes the emotional healing that takes place in a person as well. You having to heal through this, you mentioned your faith. How did that play a role in it? Do you feel that that's a game changer in anyone's journey, or was that just a personal choice for yourself?
13: So my understanding of the soul, our soul, is it's what connects us to our purpose. And for me, my faith is what connected me to my purpose. And that's that first stage of awareness, being aware not only that you've been wounded, but what provides meaning and purpose in your life to help you overcome this. And for me, that was my faith. It was a source of strength and understanding to overcome some difficulties, to accept the stages that I was in without judgment, to have self-compassion for myself, to forgive, to have healthy boundaries. My faith and my faith journey through reading of scriptures and having mentors in my faith definitely had a huge influence. But I don't judge a person's choice of faith or what connects with them. Mm-hmm. I just say that we have to have that sense of purpose that provides that unity between us, the Creator, and each other. Absolutely. For me, it was Jesus. It's not for everybody.
12: Yes. Well, I think that's so true. And I look back on my life, and truly the only times that I was able to come up out and over was when I felt I had, you know, my Creator and Jesus with me. That was such a huge part of the healing process. And I think that is just so worthy to know. And we need to have the courage to say that and tell people that. I think, you know, there were some generations that grew up in a hyper psychological age whereby everything was based on just your own psychology, you know, and being traumatized, and then you somehow having to pull yourself through, which is, you know, you do have to have the stamina and the grit to get over it. However, I love the extra component that you bring into it of your faith, because for me, that has made all the difference in everything I've ever gone through. I know for sure. You also talk a lot about how healing doesn't happen in isolation. It's very rare that you can heal completely just by being all alone in a room. And yet so much of our time with electronics and media and the internet and everything, we seem more isolated as a culture than almost any other time in life. So how do you give people the wherewithal to understand that they do need others when it's time to heal?
13: Well, first of all, I'm not going to discredit the value of technology in making those connections. I've had some pretty amazing connections, totally unexpected, through technology. But I would just say that I believe all healing occurs through the continuous giving and receiving of our time, our talents, and our resources. And it's a cycle that happens throughout our life. And you can't make that exchange without others. It's a relationship-based process. The whole process of healing has to do with how we relate to each other and our environment. As a nurse, I was taught that we have to connect our patient with what gives them purpose. We have to do a spiritual assessment to determine that. We have to assess their environment, the people in their environment, their relationships in their environment. That's all a part of their healing journey. So it's just second nature to me as a nurse to acknowledge that. But even without being a nurse, it's important. Those continuous relationships will become the basis of our healing.
12: And forgiveness, I can imagine. So, you know, there's a lot of, I hear a lot from a younger generation talking about trauma. I don't remember using that word at all growing up, but that's a big word for this generation. Trauma and anxiety, things like this. There is a culture, I think, with every generation that has its own language and its own experiential type of formulations that they maybe experience together with others or just on their own. And so for you, having had experience very real trauma, or I would say, relatively speaking, anyone would say, you know, reading some of your experiences as a child, the trauma is a real thing. And so when healing trauma and equating it to like healing a wound or something, what are some of the absolute go-tos besides your faith that would help you and help others to be able to kind of, I mean, do you ever truly heal from trauma? Can you heal completely from it?
13: I believe we heal in stages and in degrees, and they are built on each other. Yes, so I do believe we can. There are a lot of things besides faith that contribute to that. Besides having that sense of purpose and meaning in your life, self-care practices, sleep, rest, nutrition, stress management, participating in meaningful relationships with family, community, friends, and professional relationships when necessary, asking for help, whether it's financial or emotional or nutrition, and promoting healthy boundaries, letting go of the need to be a people pleaser and let everybody in, because oftentimes those with a lot of trauma in their background, that's one of their coping mechanisms. They just want to be self-accepted. So having those healthy boundaries, but also letting in things that are helpful. That's that reciprocal giving and receiving of those time, talents, and gifts. And participating in lifelong learning. Always be curious about who you are, about yourself, about people around you, and your environment. Feeding that curiosity, I think, is a part of healing. It promotes a greater understanding of yourself and the world you're in. And always pardon yourself with self-compassion and others. That forgiveness is a healing thing that I can't even explain. I just know it is. Praise and appreciation, always. Having gratitude will change your mindset. As you give to others, you find purpose and meaning. As you accept things, you experience that gratitude. And then pursuing those professional resources, as well, as I mentioned earlier, can help with overcoming difficulties.
12: Absolutely. And that's part of your seven practices for emotional well-being. Which is, for you, what would be the top three?
13: The top three, you know, they've changed over time. Now, many of them just come natural. You know, going for a walk, you feel gratitude. This morning, I saw 12 baby turkeys. Yesterday morning, I saw 3 young bucks, you know. So I'm in a different place in my life. I have gratitude for nature now, that because I have time to experience it. But always, I think the first one was knowing what my purpose is, knowing what your why is. That's so important. Your why, your purpose, not somebody else's. And as a nurse, it would be prioritizing those self-care practices. I did not understand until I experienced extreme stress how important it was to manage stress. And there are really great tools to do that. Mindfulness, meditation, music, art therapy, it goes on and on and on. Mm-hmm. So, and then that third one, being in relationship with supportive people, family, community. I moved 4 times in the last 6 years. I know loneliness. I know isolation. I moved in the middle of COVID. If it wasn't for my intentional not giving up on reaching out to a complete stranger to meet up with me, I don't think I would have survived. So those meaningful relationships are hard. They take effort on our part. And I've learned the older I get, the more important that is, because a lot of my relationships have left. I'm no longer in the workplace. My children have all grown. Some have moved away from me. So I have to be more intentional in making those relationships happen.
12: Yes, great wisdom in all of that for sure. But someone with such a compelling story, Dr. Deborah Palmer, Between Wounded and Well is the book. Between Wounded and Well, Lessons in Healing, a Nurse Practitioner Memoir. You can get so many wonderful guideposts and great tips for healing, and then just your own personal stories that are sometimes heart-wrenching and yet beautiful in their self-reflection and how they helped to lead to your own healing, and which I think a lot of it is universal in its adaptation. And you're giving us some real tools here to use in our own lives, and so much a part of that. So is this is your first book, is it not?
13: It is. And right now, I haven't raised the price again. In honor of Nurses Week last month, I dropped the ebook on Amazon to 99 cents. It's on just about any ebook platform, library, or purchase, print on Amazon, bookstores, and it's even an audiobook. It's on Audible and many other platforms. You can also learn more about it on my website, Deborah Palmer, DeborahPalmer.com. Thank you.
12: Oh my goodness, that's wonderful. And that's such a gift. 99 cents. Between Wounded and Well, Lessons in Healing, Deborah Palmer. And look it up and get it. I'm sure it won't just be for yourself. It could be for a whole generation in your family, because we all go through this thing called life. And to have some guideposts, to have some instruction and some wonderful experiences that have happened before ourselves can always help to lead the way. Dr. Deborah Palmer, thank you so much for your beautiful work and for what you've offered in the 99 cent book. And I'm glad it's on audio. I hope you did the audio book because you have a beautiful voice.
13: I shared it with another person.
12: Wonderful. Well, again, Between Wounded and Well. Want you to get this book. Everyone needs some healing in their life. Lessons in Healing, Between Wounded and Well. Dr. Deborah Palmer, thank you. God bless you. And keep writing.
13: Thank you. Thank you very much, Laura.
11: 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Once again, here's Laura.
12: Well, whenever it is a holiday of sorts, we always have to think about driving on holidays. And so it really is important that we think about safety, especially for teens. I have two people with me today that are going to give you some great information. Bob Passmore, he's the Department Vice President, Personal Lines, American Property Casualty Insurance Association, and Rebecca Wiest, Senior Research Scientist at the Institute for Highway Safety. And Insurance Institute, I should say, for highway safety. Let's talk about ways to help us navigate what it is to have a new driver in our family and how we should handle that.
14: Sure. So the thing to keep in mind with new teen drivers is that they're new to driving. They're beginners. So you can have the most responsible teenager in the world, and they're still going to be a beginner for a period of time. Beginners make mistakes, and the cost of an error when you are driving a car on a road is really high. So teens are more prone to crashes for a period of time while they are learning. Mm-hmm. And then when they start driving with their learner's permit and they're driving under supervision with the parent, you want to get them a lot of different kinds of driving experience. So not just to and from school or to and from the store. You want to get on the highway, get on rural roads, go to the city, go to places with traffic, drive in weird weather conditions so that they're not doing those things for the first time when they're driving by themselves. Laying out the rules and your expectations before the teen ever gets behind the wheel of a car is really important, just so that there's no wondering what if, there's no bargaining. It's just like, this is what I expect from you. You're not going to drive super late at night, super early in the morning. You're not going to drive with other teenagers in the car. You know, sit down and assess how your teen is driving and what kinds of things you think that they're especially in danger of doing, and then, you know, outline what it is that they will not do and what the consequences are if they decide to, you know, go ahead and do those things anyway.
12: Absolutely. And just recently, my mom and I went to talk to our insurance agency about making sure who's on your license and who's allowed to use your car and who's not and everything. And we realized it was actually more complex than we realized. And it's how important that is. Bob, if you could let us know, like, what are the first steps as a teen gets their driver's license in terms of, you know, keeping them safe, and how it relates to insurance actually?
15: Yeah, well, adding a teen driver to your auto insurance policy is certainly an eye-opening experience, because it can increase your cost, because younger and experienced drivers are more likely to be involved in crashes. But there are things you can do to manage those costs while also encouraging safer driving habits. Adding a new driver to a policy is actually a really good time to shop around for auto insurance. Every company approaches how they assess risk a little bit differently, so you might find that you might be able to get a little bit better price from a different carrier than you're currently with. There are good student discounts, so if you've got a good student, you can save money that way as well. Another important tool is a lot of companies have what are called telematics or usage-based programs that track how you drive. You can get a discount just for signing up, and you can earn more discounts for safe driving. But in this context, it's really a great platform for this, for having those conversations with your teen about safe driving. The applications provide ride-by-ride feedback on how you drive. It shows you where you speed. It shows you where you're hard braking. It shows you where you interact with your phone. Those can be good platforms for discussing with your teenager about what they're doing on the road. You can also use it as sort of a family competition, you know, who can have the best driving score. And that's a way to keep the conversation going about, you know, safe driving habits.
12: That is really interesting. What a great incentive, and maybe even a gas card for the one who wins, because right now we could all use that, I think. But that is fascinating. I had no idea that there were programs like that available. You also talk about purchasing a safe vehicle. In this day and age, what would be considered a safe vehicle?

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5: Dry to start today, but widespread rain and thunder arrives this afternoon, lasting through the evening. Highs low 70s. Widespread rain and downpours continue through the night and into early Monday. Most will see about an inch of rain, though some could get closer to 2. Lows tonight, upper 50s. Rain clears out Monday morning, staying dry the rest of the day. Highs stay in the low 70s through Tuesday.
6: 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It's 260-447-1190. That's right, the same as our studio line. This is Kayla Blakesley from Fort Wayne's Morning News. 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
9: On my Substack, which is a place where people go to write things and others go to read them, but on my Substack column, I wrote a piece called When the Script Burns. And what I wrote about is what happens when the unexpected occurs, whether it's a divorce or it's a business going in the wrong direction, or God forbid, an illness striking, and you feel as though the script that you've been reading, the part you've been playing in life, suddenly is shredded. What happens then? How do you emerge from that? And how should you think about it and approach it and overcome it? And so, whether it's a career or a marriage or, you know, your health changing, how do you pivot and move forward? And I know you took a look at it, Catherine, and maybe you had a thought or two about it.
10: Yeah, I actually loved it. I love all your writings. They're just so incredible. But yeah, I especially liked this one because you say that the pain isn't just the event. It's like a long-term thing. The suffering that you experience, or person, not you person, that people experience gets attached. And then they don't know how to let go of it. And so it was so good because it brought a lot of things out. And I especially love the last line on this, but I'm not going to say what it is. So the listeners will have to stay tuned, because that last line just hit the nail on the head.

0: I tried in the piece to separate the event or series of events from the way that you interpret it, because we all have, and that's why I wrote this Substack called The Hidden Script. That's the overriding name of all of the columns put together, or all of the blogs, whatever we call them now. But in any case, I'm dating myself, the columns. But in any case, this hidden script is going to dictate to some extent how you receive these things. So if you have in your mind that, listen, my real worth is how productive I am and how much dough I make, that's really who I am, then if there's an interruption in that, you automatically do arithmetic and you say, well, now I'm worth less because I'm not generating that kind of revenue, for instance. But in fact, that's not who you are. You can be gritty, you can be committed, you can be creative. You're still that person. So it's tempting sometimes to extend from events that are circumscribed. They're discrete phenomena. They occur, right, and then you're going to change the trajectory of the story. You're going to have a rebirth like the phoenix. But it's harder to do that if you've concluded, well, what this means about me is, and what you should really be telling yourself is, really what I need to do is to be somebody who can respond to feedback and not stop moving forward. That's how I'd like to define myself. So this series of events is impactful and painful, but it's not who I am. It's happened to me. It's not me.
1: That's so interesting. It just reminded me of the book, you know, when you were, I don't know if you read this word when you were a kid, and it was called Who Am I? And I think it was about a duckling or something. But anyway, they couldn't figure out if she was a duck or something else because she was following a cat or something along those lines.
0: Okay.
1: But anyway, not to the main subject. One of the other things that you wrote in your Substack, and I had to read it several times, but it says that a business fails, that's an event. I am a failure, that's an interpretation. A marriage ends, that's an event. I'm unworthy of love is actually an interpretation. A serious mistake is an event. And then you kind of conclude and say, my life will forever be defined by that mistake, and that's an interpretation. So it seems like you were trying to get people to move from, okay, this is just an event. Let's not go to the next step, which is I'm a failure, or I'm a horrible person.
0: And I'm going to absolutely say this about that, which is nobody comes to these things naive as just a new person having things happen. And believe me, things happen to everybody. We all go through things. And so, in fact, you're going to interpret some of what you go through based on what you've lived through a long time ago. So if you're carrying baggage from your childhood that suggests that things, you know, can't be regained or rewon, or that you need to do 200% more work in order to have any hope of success, or that you can't recapture anything, whatever it is that you lived through, losses that were irrevocable. For instance, you lost someone you loved, you couldn't put it back together, or your parents divorced when you were really young, you didn't have the power to change that. That is a story that can stay with you. You may not connect it with today. So let's say the business goes in the wrong direction, or your marriage goes in the wrong direction. You may greet that with the mind and heart of a child, and it may bring up all of those feelings from when you were entirely powerless to make a change. Now, you're not, you're an adult. You have all kinds of resources. You could declare it's a new day, but it's a lot harder to declare it's a new day if you haven't examined the past and you're still carrying that notion from when you were 7 or 9 or 11 years old and you really couldn't change anything. And it could easily feel like, oh my God, it's happening again. I have no power, but you do. You do have that power. And some of the power is to stick to it. We've got so many examples of people who are admired, who stuck to it. Oprah Winfrey, right? She was taken off the news anchor desk in Baltimore for being, quote, too emotional. Could have been the end. She could have said, I'm not. She could have taken that event, just as you've said, and as I say in the Substack piece, she could have taken that event as a conclusion about her. Instead of saying, I was taken off the air, she could have said, I'm not any good on camera. I'm too emotional for TV. I don't translate well. But instead, she kept moving forward. She found, well, her niche, or more than her niche, and captured enormous success because she didn't stop. The same would be true of J.K. Rowling. You pointed out this to me when we were talking about doing this particular show. And you said, look, you know, she wasn't somebody who sent in her manuscript and everyone applauded and said, wonderful, great, here, we're opening the doors for you, we'll print a million copies. What actually happened? Tell the rest of us, Catherine.
1: Yeah, well, she went on to write all the Harry Potter books, right? So she was rejected so many times, but she finally found her place. And I believe she actually, if I remember correctly, she actually said she wrote her books with her child by her side, like in a coffee shop or something of that nature. But you know what I found interesting, though, going back to the Oprah story? She didn't give up, right? But then you were one of the people that was on her show who sat across from her and talked about all these things that you're teaching us today. I think that's just really amazing.
0: I also recommended psychotherapy to her in the hallway. She found me in the hallway and she said, you know, that was great. Glad to work with you. And we started talking about her life. And she said she'd never been in psychotherapy ever. And I said, really? She said, yeah, really? Why? You think I need it? I said, yeah. I mean, I know you've struggled with your weight. I know you've struggled in relationships. I know you've gone through trauma as a child. So I guess the question is, why wouldn't you have done it? You can afford it, right? You're like, you have the money. You can pay an hourly rate. And she's like, well, she laughed. And I said, well, there's a reason you're not doing it then. You got to figure out, what are you afraid of? And that began kind of a nice connection that we had. And I think that this notion of when the script burns, what should people be thinking when the script defining part of their life seems to burn? The answer is you're going to continue with your story. Your story is not over. You still have the pen in your hand. What are you going to write? Metaphorically speaking, who are you going to be? If the script is burned, the daunting, terrifying, and exhilarating reality is you can write a new one.
1: I guess you won't say easier said than done. You know, one of the things that hit me when you were talking about letting go of things and moving on at one point, I think it was in another conversation we had, was as a researcher doing health outcomes research, we look at patterns over time. And we would look at, I mean, millions and millions of what's called de-identified data. So data that doesn't have any names or any way somebody could be identified. And we would look at patterns. And when we saw like a first visit to a psychologist or a psychiatrist, and we would match that to somebody who has a disease, you can see that disease starting to take over and over and over more so in their lives as they progress to having more diseases. And I honestly would always think, like, is this because they're not dealing with the things in their life and they're getting sicker?
0: Yeah, that's a high-ended way of looking at it, a very insightful way of connecting the physical with the psychological or emotional.
1: Yeah, so I have a story, you know, that I'd like to tell maybe when we come back from our break, which we're getting close to. Do you have something to say you want to say before we go?
0: We are definitely getting close to the break. I think when we come back, we'll talk about that. And we'll also talk about the difference between being attached to things, overly attached, and grieving them. Grieving them, we understand. Hanging on too long at too great a cost, that is less to be recommended. So when we come back, we'll get into all of that. We're talking about when the script burns and how to write the next part of your story. If you've been feeling more on edge or more down than you usually do, you're not alone. Maybe little things are getting to you more than they should. I saw this all the time, by the way, with people in my psychiatry practice, and over time, you just don't feel like yourself. 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Well, we're back with Feel Amazing Daily, myself, Dr. Keith Abelow, and my co-host, Catherine Munoz, Dr. Catherine Munoz. Kathy, you were about to tell us a story that goes along with this topic of when the script burns, namely when your life veers into a different phase and you've experienced a loss of some kind.
1: Yeah. So, you know, I worked in the pharmaceutical industry for, you know, around 25 years or so. And I was working at a company developing, the company was developing a prostate cancer medication. And our, not my boss, but my boss's boss, so fairly high up in the in leadership, we were all at this meeting with the FDA. And it's a public meeting where people can come and advocates and patients can come and also academics come and they give their opinion on whether or not the drug should be approved. And then the FDA decides, everybody votes and the FDA decides if the drug should be approved. Well, we were so close on the line to having, it was a cancer drug, so it was having some type of data in prostate cancer that would reduce the disease burden. And what happened was they decided like unanimously, it wasn't a close vote, it was unanimous not to approve the drug. And so, you know, everybody was obviously very sad and devastated about it. The patients were especially because they really needed it. But the one thing that I noticed, and it reminded me when I was reading your article, that this person could not let go of the script after that happened. He literally, as a senior leader, went into the hallway and started bawling in front of him. So, he, you know, it didn't get approved. Everybody was in shock, but, and he couldn't let it go. I mean, his ego was so big and attached to it. He just could not let it go. And I don't know what happened to him. He ended up leaving the company and going somewhere else. But I just remember thinking to myself, this is not a leader, you know, like it helps get out of the shock and take care of your team. And then, you know, piece it all back together.
0: Right. Right. I think that that is a much better path, obviously, is to collect yourself. Of course, you're shocked. And listen, I've gotten good advice along the way. I'm not only somebody who's talked to a lot of people and therefore been present at moments that are difficult in people's lives. That's been a real privilege, thousands of people. But I've also had a life. And I remember my agent said, because, you know, if you've been in TV a little bit, you might have an agent. And my talk show was on for a year, and then it wasn't on anymore. Shocking. And I called my agent. I was unhappy. And he thought I was very unhappy. He had one of those moments that you had with your boss where he probably was sitting back in his chair saying, man, Keith's really reeling here. And he said something very important. He said, listen, here's the thing. You just breathed in some pretty rarefied air. You know, if you're gonna be deconstructed by having a national talk show and then not having it, and you're a young guy and you have a career ahead of you, and instead of thinking, how do I do the next thing? You're thinking, I've lost everything. This is not for you, right? And so that brought me right back to my senses because he was saying, hey, can we think about the fact that you just did this and how we're going to utilize it and move forward? That's what I'd like people to be able to do in every circumstance. It's not easy. And I understand grief. I really do. It's different than not being able to move on. So grieving is normal. There are those who say it's sacred. You're supposed to feel your pain. You're not supposed to say, I feel nothing. That's a fib usually. Humans feel pain. But then the question is, well, what are you going to do with that pain? How are you going to repurpose it? Are you going to be able to speak about it with others, share it, tell people, yeah, that really hurt. But you know what I did after just a day or two or a week or a month, depending on the extremity of the suffering, I then said, okay, what do I do with this? How do I repurpose it to the good?
1: I'd like to kind of contrast something with what you said, what I said about my former leader. I worked on a disease called FOP, which is a long word, but it's basically where your body starts to glue itself together. And they actually call them a stone people because their whole skeleton ends up getting cemented together with this disease. Wow. And it's not usually diagnosed at birth, although it can be, but people miss it. They think it's a cancer because these patients, these kids will get a lump on their back. And so the doctors think, oh, it's a lymphoma or something. Later, they find out that it's this disease called FOP. And so these people, the ones that I met when I was working with them, were so resilient. Even though they were in wheelchairs, they couldn't walk, they couldn't move. Some of them couldn't feed themselves. They would always say it was a shock to me, but it was like more of a shock to my parents. Mm-hmm. And I just want to live what I can do for as long as I can. And it was, you know, we'd be talking to them and you think, oh, they're just going to be so sad, but they would laugh. You know, they're humans. They laugh, they cry, they do all the stuff that we do, but they had this purpose in their life that, you know, to live as long as they could, as healthy as they could. And it's such in contrast to, you know, even times I think when myself, you know, I was in grief and I wanted to hang on to that grief and not let it go. And you just think that as people, we can probably do better. You would know more about this as a life coach and a psychiatrist, an incredible psychiatrist for 25 years or more. But look inside ourselves and take care of it as fast as possible so that we can move on. I don't know if that's good advice or not. I'm sure you can tell us.
0: I think feeling things is incredibly important, and there's probably not a clock that goes with it. But if you can keep in mind, I'm not what I have. I'm a person. I don't want to confuse what I have with who I am. And also, if you can say, the story's not over, and I don't know what's going to define the core thread of my story. So it's terrifying and terrible that some people have to confront illness in a loved one that they can't really change the course of. However, one thing you can be aware of is, how am I responding to this and making myself available in these circumstances? I think Jordan Peterson, the great psychologist Jordan Peterson, who is suffering himself right now, dealing with much publicized illness, said that you want to try to be the strongest person at your father's funeral.
1: Yeah.
0: That kind of says it all. It might say it just as well as my Substack piece, when life burns the script, but when the script burns. But I think what he's saying there is, look, are you grieving? Yes. Are you the grief? No. You're the person who, amidst the grief, inside the grief, with that happening, still stands up and says, how can I be helpful? I want to be the strongest person here. There are other people suffering. That redefines everything. And I think, you know, people, we're vulnerable creatures. Again, like, human beings are not Teflon. That's part of our beauty. We are sensitive creatures. Then the question is, how are we going to respond to adversity? Because adversity visits everyone.
1: What do you think, from your days practicing and now as a life coach, what do you think is the greatest adversity that people face?
0: That's a great question. The greatest adversity that people face is the loss of a child.
1: Mm. Yeah.
0: That's the greatest adversity people face. In fact, there, you know, it's possible to immunize yourself to some extent from judging just how much pain you're in by saying, well, I'm not dealing with that, let's say, knock on wood. And I always knock on wood when I think that. But I'd say that's one of the greatest sources of pain for people. And then not everyone's in that situation. So I would say, what is, in general, thematically, the greatest source of suffering for people? It's not aging, because people generally have a level of denial about that. It's usually, I would say it's this, it's not about them. The most suffering people encounter is the suffering of others they love, where they have no power to change it. Maybe they have the power to comfort, to be helpful, to show up, and that's incredible. But in terms of their suffering, I think it's greatest really when you're not in a position to alter the course of events for someone you very much care about, and that person is encountering extraordinary pain.
1: Well, that makes so much sense. I mean, even in my own lives, and I'm thinking in the lives of the listeners as well. And I don't think it matters either the age of your child. It's your child, whether they're 52 or even, you know, 62. I think that pain would never go away.
0: I think that's absolutely true. I'll also say this about physical versus mental pain. Having treated a lot of people who confront serious depression, terrible anxiety, even psychosis, I would say it's in some ways worse, and these things are hard to judge and compare, but worse suffering than physical pain is. Oh. In some ways, because if it's physical, you can say my leg, my arm, my whole body hurts, or it's under siege by this pathology and I can see it in this CAT scan and it's scary to me. But when it's psychological, psychiatric suffering, it's you who's under siege. It's very tough to talk about, oh yeah, my brain is in pain, kinda, but it sure feels like it's inside every facet of you to your core. So I'd say that too. I have a lot of empathy for people who go through psychological, psychiatric pain. It's one of the reasons that we created the supplements that we did at the number four, vitahealth.com, to help people sleep better, help people with their mood, help people with their focus, because those things are very distressing and can cause a lot of pain and suffering. So I'd say those are the things that cause people pain. And some of the most elevating things, I'd say the most elevating thing is that when, in spite of, or in the setting of suffering, when someone says, I'm still going to show up, I refuse to give up. And that's an amazing thing. It goes viral. It affects everybody who sees it or hears of it. It's totally incredible.
1: That is true. You see some of these stories on Instagram and other things, but we revealed the final word.
0: Sure, go for it.
1: I loved this. So you basically close your Substack by saying, the hidden script may have burned. The author, however, remains. Our lives are narratives rather than verdicts. A verdict is final. A narrative remains unfinished until the final page.
0: And I believe it to the core of my being. And if you can remind yourself of that, then I think you become in certain ways undefeatable, at least not completely defeatable. You can come back another day. And we will too, by the way. In any case, people should visit feelamazingdaily.com, because there we talk about things psychological and physical and ways to help your mind and body that are all natural, holistic, and don't rely as much on big pharma as you might otherwise. 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
4: President in Switzerland. I'm Ted Lindner, Fox News. As talks between the U.S. and Iran continue, people continue to wait and watch for an end to the Middle East conflict. Fox's Grinnell Scott with the latest.
5: As Vice President J.D. Vance says, Iran has reached a turning point. He and the American negotiating team seek to solidify an interim agreement to end the war. U.S. Energy Secretary Chris Wright on Fox News Sunday said Iran could refuse to cooperate, but he hopes they will agree to the U.S. proposal.
6: We're going to allow their crude to flow. We're going to have dialogues with them. If we can get a pathway to completely ending their efforts to develop nuclear weapons, that's a huge win for the world.
5: Iran says its focus is on Lebanon and Israel's continued attacks, while ending Iran's nuclear ambition remains the top priority for the U.S. Grinnell Scott, Fox News.
4: And a Utah judge is set to rule tomorrow on key legal issues in the Tyler Robinson case, including potential sanctions and what evidence will be allowed at the July preliminary hearing in the Charlie Kirk killing. Fox's Chandley Painter with more.
7: These key rulings from the judge will be coming just a couple of weeks ahead of Tyler Robinson's preliminary hearing, where prosecutors must present enough evidence to establish probable cause that Robinson is the person who shot and killed Charlie Kirk as he spoke at Utah Valley University last September. So tomorrow we expect the judge to rule on a defense motion asking for sanctions against prosecutors, specifically blocking them from seeking the death penalty, all as punishment for comments the defense say prosecutors made to the media in violation of a gag order. Prosecutors say, however, they have a right to speak to the press to correct misinformation, especially after a defense filing suggested that the bullet fragment recovered from Charlie Kirk's body could not be matched to the alleged murder weapon tied to Robinson.
4: The judge also expects to rule on a defense motion to prohibit hearsay testimony from the upcoming preliminary hearing. 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
4: British Prime Minister Keir Starmer reportedly expected to resign as soon as tomorrow amid growing pressure over his leadership and support within his party. The Observer writing, quote, the Prime Minister is understood to have reached the conclusion that his position is no longer tenable after conversations in recent days. Starmer is under pressure to make his intentions clear before Tuesday's critical cabinet meeting, where ministers are planning to tell him that his time is up. Multiple people, including a former U.S. Olympian, have now been arrested for allegedly vandalizing the newly renovated reflecting pool in the nation's capital. Fox's Kevin Cork with more from the White House.
9: This is a sad story because all Americans, I don't care about your political stripes, enjoy the reflecting pool. But we're talking about someone who's gone from competing in Olympic-sized swimming pools to being accused of vandalizing the reflecting pool along the mall. And, of course, he ends up in cuffs. And apparently he's not the only one. We're speaking of a former Olympian canoeist, 67-year-old David Hearn. Three-time Olympian, by the way, said he was cycling by the monument on Friday. He noticed a piece of the pool's underliner floating in the water, but authorities, they didn't buy his story at all. And now they're accusing him of being one of several individuals of trying to sabotage the project, with a pair of arrests being made so far.
4: The historic reflecting pool, recently restored as part of the America 250 celebration, undergoing repairs after reports of algae and peeling coating surface, though officials say the restoration work was not faulty and crews are working around the clock to address the issue before the 4th of July. And more World Cup action on Saturday. The Netherlands routing Sweden 5-1. Germany scoring a late winner to beat Ivory Coast 2-1. Ecuador and Curacao battling to a scoreless draw. Japan shutting out Tunisia 4-0. Four more matches set for today. You can watch all the action on Fox, FS1, and the Fox One app. I'm Ted Lindner. This is Fox News.
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10: Dry to start today, but widespread rain and thunder arrives this afternoon, lasting through the evening. Highs low 70s. Widespread rain and downpours continue through the night and into early Monday. Most will see about an inch of rain, though some could get closer to two. Lows tonight, upper 50s. Rain clears out Monday morning, staying dry the rest of the day. Highs stay in the low 70s through Tuesday.
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18: $500,000 a month.
19: Okay, I'll take it.
18: $500,000 a month.
19: For what?
18: Okay, well, here's the deal. Let me back up just a second. Is that I was getting my nails done. And you know how when you're like...
19: Your nails cost $500,000 a month?
18: No, that would be crazy. I'm in the wrong business if that's the case.
19: Seriously.
18: So I was getting my manicure. And the woman next to me was talking to her manicurist about her niece. And her niece is a model.
19: Okay.
18: And she's making $500,000 a month.
19: Doing what?
18: And I'm listening to this whole thing because, you know, you're sitting right next to her.
19: Sure.
18: Then she explained to her manicurist that she's a model on OnlyFans.
19: Ah.
18: It's like,
19: it's a bit different of an industry.
18: And that she's selling classes now on how you too can be a model on OnlyFans.
19: Oh, okay. Does she do spicy content on OnlyFans?
18: Of course she does.
19: All right.
18: But this woman was, well, then the manicure said, well, is she naked? And she's like, no. She's just modeling. She's just modeling certain things. Okay. I'm like,
19: She's naked.
18: So here's the deal is that I went online afterwards and I wanted to see how much the average OnlyFans content creator, can we say?
19: Sure.
18: Makes. I want you to have a number in your head right now.
19: Yeah.
18: Okay. And let me just tell you, on the entire platform in a year, they did like $7.2 billion.
19: But this is averaging everybody.
18: Yes.
19: From the people who sit there and knit and sell a subscription to that.
18: Do they really?
19: Oh, yeah. Everybody's on OnlyFans.
18: I thought it was just like mostly naked people.
19: It's mostly naked, but there's some non.
18: So somebody who's knitting and naked.
19: Well, now we got a winner. This is an account I got to go see.
18: Could you imagine?
19: Oh. Ouch.
18: So put that number in your head.
19: Okay.
18: What the average OnlyFans model content creator actually makes. 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All right. So the typical creator on OnlyFans, how much do you think they're making?
19: Well, this is an average. So yes. We got to account for the people that are on OnlyFans that make nothing.
18: Correct.
19: They make $0. So I'm going to say the number is going to be pretty low. I'm going to say $1,000 a month.
18: The typical creator makes $180 a month.
19: Okay, but typical is different than average, though, right?
18: Well, the average is $2,000 a year.
19: Okay.
18: Okay, that's the average. 70% of all the creators who are active, meaning like they're actually putting content up, make about $200 a month.
19: Okay.
18: Okay. So that goes back to the 180. The average account has 21 subscribers. Oh, my gosh.
19: But if you think about it, though, if you're going to make stuff for social media anyway, and you're a content creator, might as well throw it up there, get 20 people to give you $5 or $10 a month. That's free money.
18: Do you think I should be on OnlyFans?
19: What would you do? You don't knit. You keep your clothes on. What would you possibly do on OnlyFans?
18: Hi, here's some tech tips.
19: I think that 21 subscriber would be where the range you'd be sitting in.
18: That'd be so embarrassing. Okay, so, what about tech tips in a bikini?
19: There we go. Now we're going to be up to almost 200 subscribers.
18: Absolutely, because after all, this is the Kim Komando Show. 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
19: YouTube.com/Kim Komando. 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It helps us out.
18: All right. Here are some things that are happening in the tech space you need to know about. When's the last time you went to a doctor?
19: You want me to be honest?
18: Yeah.
19: 2 years.
18: 2 years.
19: Yeah.
18: Okay. Well, if the government has it their way, is that you'd be able to go to the doctor whenever you wanted to.
19: Okay.
18: And maybe even have mandatory doctor's visits, say, once a year with an AI doctor.
19: I don't want to talk to an AI doctor.
18: Why not?
19: Because it's all it does, I put stuff on ChatGPT, like, what's wrong with this? What is this? What is that? And it just says, go to the ER.
18: Well, that's because they got sued a few
19: times.
18: Yeah,
19: they got lawyers.
18: That's what it is. Oxford researchers, this is really interesting. When chatbots, the AI chatbots actually read a medical record, they were correct 95% of the time.
19: That's pretty good.
18: Okay. Now, when a human talks to an AI chatbot about medical issues, is that the AI chatbot is only correct 35% of the time.
19: That's dramatically different.
18: Because the person, like, doesn't tell all the facts.
19: Right.
18: And then the AI chatbot doesn't have enough intellect, I guess you'd say, to probe and to ask questions.
19: It just takes what you give it, spits out a result. It doesn't say, what about this? What about that? What about here? What about there?
18: Now, they are using a lot of AI doctors in Japan, which I think is... Do you know about why the obesity rate in Japan is like less than 1%?
19: No.
18: And it's 40% in the United States. Is that you have to go to the doctor once a year and you get weighed. And they take all your blood work and everything.
19: Mm-hmm.
18: And then if you are overweight, is that you have to go see a nutritionist, and then you have to get weighed in more times. And they also, of course, the diet is a lot different.
19: Sure.
18: I mean, they're not, you know, munching down French fries. But what they're saying is that is like a success story.
19: But it's also the
20: people culture. They don't want to be
19: embarrassed by going in and weighing and having to see a nutritionist, so they focus more on that.
18: Exactly.
19: Psychological.
18: And so AI is also really bad at determining, like you said, though, that it is sending you to the ER all the time. But the research is saying that it's making mistakes because people are going onto ChatGPT, typing in all their symptoms instead of calling 911.
19: Right.
18: When they really should be doing that. So just something to keep in mind.
19: Do you think the government should mandate something like this to improve our health?
18: Americans wouldn't go for it.
19: No, of course not.
18: No. I mean,
19: but should we?
18: I don't think it would work in our country.
19: Well, the government put their foot into healthcare a couple of years ago, and you have to have healthcare coverage or you have to pay a penalty now.
18: Yes.
19: So the next step would be mandating, but I think it would be societally, it would be good. There's a lot of people who, either whether it's because of access or because of cost, that don't even go see a doctor. I'm just lazy. So it's different.
18: Doesn't really count.
19: But I think it would be a good idea.
18: Well, what do you call an AI doctor and a real doctor working together?
19: I don't know. An awful joke with a equally awfully punchline coming my way.
18: A paradox. Yeah. Let me tell you, the jokes today are amazing.
19: Really? Even... When do they start? When do the amazing ones start?
18: This isn't what happened. This is not a fun story. California Water Services, they're investigating claims that Iranian hackers say that they breached the utilities infrastructure and system.
19: They didn't do anything. They got in and they just went, whoa, we just wanted to prove we're going to get in. They didn't shut any valves off.
18: We're not saying.
19: Okay.
18: All we're saying is that the Iranian hackers were in the water system and that if you get a notice to start boiling water, that's a bad sign.
19: What could they possibly do other than just shut off access?
18: They could contaminate the water.
19: But they have it access digitally, they right?
18: But once you're in the system, you're in the system. I mean, you can do anything. You can turn valves different ways.
19: Oh,
18: I mean,
19: reverse some sewers?
18: I mean, think about everything like that.
19: Don't do that, Iran.
18: Mm-mm. So bottom line here is if you don't already have a case of water on hand, just in case.
19: Is that the awesome joke? Or are we still waiting for the awesome one?
18: No, actually, I just came up with that one right there.
19: Oh, she's ripping.
18: So Snap came out with new glasses. Do you remember the old glasses? I bought them. I had them for like a nanosecond.
19: The Snap glasses?
18: Yes.
19: Yes.
18: They have new glasses out now.
19: Great. Everybody's got new glasses that nobody wears.
18: Let's see. Oh, they're called Specs.
19: Oh, spectacles. I like that.
18: $2,195.
19: So how is this different than... the Meta glasses.
18: They're from Snap.
19: Oh, okay. So same exact thing, just a different logo on the side.
18: So this way you're going to be able to like walk around and then you can see through the glasses and I can see like I would know like your name is Andrew Babinski and where you are located based on your Snap map or whatever it may be or where you have been. And
19: I don't have a Snap map.
18: You don't?
19: No. What's a Snap map?
18: It's like where you can see all your friends on a map.
19: Oh, Snapchat map.
18: Yes.
19: Yeah, no, I don't use Snapchat.
18: I don't either.
19: I don't understand. Amelia is 12 years old, and all of her friends not only can see where her location is on Snapchat, but then she's added them all to Life 360. So because with Snapchat, you only see location when someone's active. But with Life 360, you see it all the time. I'm like, don't you want any privacy in your life? They record everything on video and put it online. They put all of their lives online. They do not care about privacy at all.
18: Because they didn't grow up with it. Right? I mean, think about it. I mean, you grew up with privacy. Well, I did too, but it doesn't exist for
19: that
18: generation.
19: I thought it was part of our human existence.
18: No.
19: It's a cultural thing.
18: But now, the thing, though, is that the iPhone is now 20 years old.
19: Mm-hmm.
18: Do you think glasses are the next iteration?
19: Absolutely not. They are trying to push these glasses on us.
18: Why?
19: So hard. It's got to be for information collection and to be able to sell us more products and get more data points on us. What is there, 33 billion data points on each person now? They are putting cameras in AirPods. There is no reason there should be a camera in an AirPod.
18: You could take a picture now.
19: Other than to surveil.
18: Well, Apple says that, they're a privacy-oriented company, so you wouldn't have to worry about any of that.
19: Oh, sure. They're a privacy-oriented company until they package all that information up and sell. How many times in the last 3 weeks you've brought up the flock cameras?
20: This is just an extension of that. Now you don't need a flock camera because you have flock cameras walking up and down the streets everywhere wearing these glasses.
18: Yeah, that's true. And which we are going to talk to somebody from the EFF, the Electronic Frontier Foundation, today.
20: Okay.
18: Speaking of flock cameras, because I think a lot of people don't understand what's going on with Ring cameras, you know. And that with that they're tracking people going back and forth. You know, they tried to sell it as like, oh, you know, this is going to be so great. If you lose your dog, we're going to be able to find the dog.
20: Super Bowl commercial.
18: Yes. When it's really not for the dog.
20: But what makes you think that Meta, Snap, Apple, they're not doing all the same thing with their cameras?
18: I'm sure they are.
20: They absolutely are.
18: They need all the... Why do you think we're building all these data centers? Do you think so we can do caricatures of each other?
20: Right. I mean...
18: Not really. All right, so I saw this out of China, this next story. And it's something that when we start thinking about these the robots taking over our jobs, that this is a job that I didn't think that a little robot could actually take over.
20: Okay.
18: It's like, brother, can you spare a charge? There's this Unitree G1 humanoid, and it's down on its knees on a sidewalk, and it's begging people for money.
20: Oh, boy.
18: So you see the little ball there?
20: Yeah.
18: And the QR code?
20: Mm-hmm.
18: And a handwritten sign pleading for help with its electric bill.
20: It doesn't need money.
18: Okay.
20: It's a robot.
18: Somebody actually dropped something in the bowl. Okay. The bot is whimpering lines like, my battery's low. Please help. My battery's low.
20: So this is someone who just put a robot out there and it was a way to get money from people. It's a smart idea.
18: I think it's a marketing stunt.
20: I can't blame them.
18: It's a marketing stunt is what it is.
20: Did you see the story about someone who was doing a program? I can't remember. I don't want to misquote the company. It's on one of the major chatbots. And they're doing a programming. And you have the option to, you can see what the chatbot is doing in real time, going here, doing these processes. Mm-hmm. You can see every single step. And during which the chatbot decides that it needs to charge the user for the work that it's doing and that it needs to create an account to send them a bill. Now, this is while it's doing the programming and the processing. Then it self-realizes, I don't use money. I don't know what I'm going to do with the money if I charge them. So my money must go to Google. And it sends them a bill from Google for the work it was doing with the chatbot service.
18: I haven't seen that. That's fascinating.
20: You got to watch this video. It's really interesting in real time to see an AI go, oh, I don't need money.
18: Yeah, it's true. I mean, you know, I would give this humanoid a dollar.
20: You would give that beggar a dollar?
18: But then I figure out I could just charge it. Oh, yeah.
20: Still can't wait for those awesome jokes to start.
18: All right, picture this. You're at work. Your phone buzzes. It's your kid's telephone number, and it's your kid's voice, panic, saying he's been in an accident, needs money wired right now. And, of course, as a mom or dad, you'd move heaven and earth in order to help this child out. And that's exactly what scammers are counting on. I mean, here's the play. Criminals buy your phone number and your family details from data brokers. And these are companies that you've never heard of. They sell your life for just pocket change. And then they grab just 2 or 3 seconds of your kid's voice off a video. They clone with AI and they make that call. 1 in 4 Americans already got one. Now, some guy lost $15,000 protecting a kid who was never even in danger. Now, you can't stop the bad guys and gals from cloning a voice, but you can make sure that they never get your number in the first place. And that's where Incogni steps in. It automatically hits over 420 data brokers and forces them to delete your personal info, then keeps it gone. Here's the deal. I mean, the reason why even have Incogni is because my home address, my home telephone number, and more were available on the internet. And then I went out and I'm like, we need to figure out how to get this junk off the internet. And I tried so many different services and I settled on Incogni. And right now you can get 60% off. It comes to me about $7 a month by going to privacykim.com. Once again, that's privacykim.com. All right, we have so much in today's show. I had trouble putting it all together. We're going to talk about how AI can catch dangerous drug combinations, how scammers are pivoting, and you should see the phone calls coming up. So stay right where you are here with the Kim Komando Show.
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18: Okay, just a reminder, if you haven't already, make sure that you sign up for our free newsletter. Over a million folks get it every single morning. 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So I had to call Cox Cable the other day.
20: Okay. Did your internet go down?
18: No, I was complaining about the bill.
20: Okay. It was too expensive.
18: Yes. You know, it just keeps going up and up and up. But when you call them, you get that, hi, thank you for calling Cox. We care about you. We love you forever. And just hold on the line and someone will be with you automatically. And then an AI bot comes in.
20: Okay.
18: Says, hi, I'm Bob. I'm here to help you. You're like, you're not Bob. Your name's not Bob. So that's when I decided I would test my own theory. What exactly do you say when an AI bot answers in order to get to a human being? What do you think?
20: Just say operator.
18: No. You could say representative, maybe.
20: Sure.
18: Okay. You can say the magical phrase is, I want to cancel.
20: Yeah, because that's the only way companies like that react.
18: And then you get to the human retention department.
20: Ooh.
18: And they have a quota in order to try to keep you.
20: Did you get your bill down?
18: Yes. Well, you want to talk to a retention specialist.
20: Okay.
18: It went down like, you know, like, it was actually like 15%, but I'll take it.
20: Okay, something.
18: And then I also had to get rid of every channel that Barry subscribed to.
20: Do you get annoyed when you're talking to a chatbot?
18: Yes.
20: Now that you know?
18: Yes.
20: You think it should be just people?
18: No, because, I mean, they can answer probably some questions in the beginning to save the company money. But the other thing that you can say, too, a secret phrase is, I'm returning your call.
20: What?
18: Yeah. If you are ever in a chat bot and you say, I'm returning your call, odds are you're going to get to a human being.
20: Okay. I'll remember that.
18: Let's talk about home title lock. 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
4: Dry to start today, but widespread rain and thunder arrives this afternoon, lasting through the evening. Highs low 70s. Widespread rain and downpours continue through the night and into early Monday. Most will see about an inch of rain, though some could get closer to 2. Lows tonight, upper 50s. Rain clears out Monday morning, staying dry the rest of the day. Highs stay in the low 70s through Tuesday.
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10: Hey, Kim. 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
2: Can we talk about how every single time it rains in Indiana, homeowners suddenly become part-time meteorologists? 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
5: 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So a lot of people are upset about Flock cameras, Ring doorbells, all their surveillance that's happening. And there's this great organization called the Electronic Frontier Foundation. I've talked about it. We've talked about it several times here on the show, the EFF. And joining us right now is Dr. Matthew from the EFF. And he has a new book out called Police and the Empire City. Hello, Dr. Matt.
6: Hello, how are you?
5: Good. So tell us, what would you tell the average American who has a Ring doorbell and they think its primary purpose is there to track who's at their front door, to track packages, and to find a lost puppy?
6: I would say that you bought that camera, you put it on your house because you thought it was going to make your home safer. But what you don't know, or you might not think about very often, is that it is part of a very, very large surveillance network that is openly being kind of sold to police as

0: 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You can also give a call, 260-247-9099. 260-247-9099. We appreciate you guys joining us this week. Mark, Amber, Houston, we appreciate you spending time with the listeners. Let's go ahead and dive in. Sometimes we think, gee, if I just had more money, oh, my retirement worries, it'd be over. Maybe not, actually. There's a new survey that asks people who have over $1 million saved, what are your retirement concerns? Here is their list. Number one, they're concerned with the influence of politics on markets. Two, the market being overdue for a correction. Number three, inflation. Four, the worries of AI taking their job. Number five, long-term health expenses. Number six, personal debt. And number seven, rising mortgage rates, making it too expensive to move. So this all kind of sounds familiar. As somebody who does not have $1 million or more saved for retirement, these are all very familiar concerns to me. But do you guys find that you're solving the same concerns for people regardless of their level of wealth?
1: Oh, absolutely.
2: Mm-hmm. Yeah.
1: So it's really interesting. This is where we're starting off, because I just read a book and I get made fun of by my team anytime I say,
3: books.
1: Yep.
3: We read books.
1: It didn't take but 1 second. Great. Anyways, this book was really not about retirement planning or anything, but in there was a quote from an article talking about more like satisfaction of life. And they referenced, I believe it was a JP Morgan study. I'll have the info for next week. But it was basically saying that everyone approaching retirement feels like, if I just had a little bit more, I'd be content. So the study went on, and it didn't just do millionaires. It grouped all different kinds of people. It was a very thorough study. And basically, for people around $500,000 or more, they all said, like, yeah, if I had crossed a million, basically double, maybe up to one and a half. So double to triple. Millionaires that were interviewed said, yeah, if I had $2 million, I could feel confident about retirement. People with 10 million said, yes, I'm good, but man, if I just had 20 million, I'd feel confident for retirement.
2: Sure.
1: You all see what's happening.
4: Yeah.
1: It is something ingrained in our psyche to always chase more and more and more. And there's tons of reasons why. Like all the reasons, Chris, you just listed off, that makes tons of sense. Yeah, there are things to be concerned about, but boy, we've got to do something about this, because the goal can't be I'm 65 and if I only had double what I have now, then I could really live a good retirement. We got to put some parameters in place to live a really good life now. So one of the things that I would say to this is, one of my favorite verses in the Bible says that godliness with contentment is itself a great wealth. Now, that doesn't mean like just be content with what you have. It kind of does. But it also means go live a godly life and also be content. And then you got whatever you need. So it's a really cool way to look at life. Listeners, so many of you have enough money saved, but you might just need a better plan. A plan that overcomes some of these obstacles on here. Amber, Houston, what do you guys think about some of these? Are these things that we can help overcome, or are they all just like, well, it's a crapshoot, good luck?
2: Well, I think one of the big things is wealth does not necessarily eliminate fear. It often changes the type of fear.
4: Sure.
1: That's fair.
2: So if you have $100,000 and the market's dropped by 10%, well, you went down 10 grand. Okay, it's probably going to pop back. If you have $1 million and the market's going down by 10%, you just saw your account lose $100,000 in a month or two.
1: Yeah.
2: So again, it changes the type of fear and the difference of what you actually need. Like you had said, these people who have $1 million think they need two. People who have 10 million think they need 20. It's you think you need more than you have. But what we've found in the way we design retirement plans is that you do have enough. You just need to start structuring a retirement plan that allows you to retire. It allows you to do the things you want with the income you need. You just need to get a plan.
1: Yep. Yep. I love it. So let's throw this question out to our listeners. Here was the concerns on this list. So listeners, just ask yourself, are you concerned about the influence of politics on the markets? I bet almost every single person listening is like, yeah, kind of. How about that the market is overdue for a correction? Well, that's what we need to have some data for. But I can assure you, the math and the science, the data behind it says, yeah, we are way overdue. Things are very highly priced right now. What about inflation? Yep, concerned about that too. How about AI taking your job? Some of you might be like, please do so I can quit. But like, these are all things that should be ringing a bell for all of us. So what we need to do is get a plan that says, hey, if this happens, if inflation happens, am I good? Check that box. If politics get crazy, if the market has a correction, I'm going to be okay. If AI does take over the world, like people are saying, am I going to be okay? How can we make sure that I'm going to be okay with this? Mm-hmm. Listeners, this is what we've been doing for the majority of 20 years here. We are trying to provide a level of concern relief for your retirement plan so that you can have that retirement you've always dreamed of on a less stressed basis. Mm-hmm. And we do that through guarantees, facts, figures, planning. It's not saying, oh, well, let's hope the market continues to work and then your retirement plan will work. That is not a plan. And I bet that's what about 80% of our listeners are doing right now. Hanging on. Markets have been great. I'm doing real good. But what happens when that changes? Because it will change one day. So we got to have a plan in place to do that. That's what we can help with our four pit stop process. Amber, if people are thinking to themselves like, yeah, I don't have that security right now. Mm-hmm. Can you tell them how to get a hold of us and what we can do?
3: 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You can give us a call right now at 260-247-9099. 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
0: I
1: guarantee you that is a self-given nickname.
0: Sure.
1: I got to look into this. Where did this come from? Oh, man. So let's be fair here. This is not something that we do. Like, we're not typically going through and being like, hey, let's call your 401k and make sure that they've gotten every deposit you've ever made. Mm-hmm. Like, that's all part of what the administrator has to be doing. I have seen it a couple of times where a couple, maybe two in my entire career, where the employer did not put in the match that they were supposed to. And I think that one time it was our firm that found it.
0: Oh.
1: And they had to go back through, and that employer had to credit back years worth of, hey, I signed up for this match. I didn't get it. They've got to put that money in. They've got to also put in the interest you could have earned on it. Mm. So it is a really big deal. Like, this is a legit thing that we do need to make sure, like, is my money all in there?
3: I think, too, something we do see a lot is in your 401k, clients don't realize that they do have traditional IRA and Roth IRA in that same account. They just think it's all IRA. And we're like, hey, no, that's a Roth. You've already paid taxes on that. And that's a different plan. Like, that goes in differently to our structured income plan. So
1: absolutely, it does. And like she said, though, this is all about tax savings. Mm-hmm. Like, that's the whole idea behind setting up an IRA or 401k. Number one, savings. But number two, let's get some tax advantaged growth on that. Mm-hmm. And some of our listeners have 75, 85, 90% of their wealth all in that one bucket, the IRA and 401k. It's all one tax account, fully taxable when you start to spend it. And we might need to make some adjustments on that, because that's not tax diversification. That's all lumping it in at one place. So there's definitely a cost of not knowing what to do with all of that stuff. Houston, I'm going to put you on the spot. How can we as advisors add value onto that?
2: Well, one of the big things is to understand how much you're actually going to pay when you retire in taxes.
3: Mm-hmm.
2: Everything changes when you retire, and so do your taxes. So when you look at how Social Security is taxed, how your pensions, any farm income you have, real estate, IRA distributions, Roth distributions, all those have different tax codes. So if you are like the people that Mark just said, you've saved all of your money in a 401k, well, you are the target of the IRS.
1: Mm-hmm. Oh, that sounds not so great.
2: It's not great because especially if you're the one who says, well, my Social Security, you know, two checks coming in between the two of us and our pension covers our expenses. So we don't plan to really spend our IRA. Mm-hmm. We're just going to let it grow. Mm-hmm. Well, if you don't take care of the tax problem that you're building, you're creating a tax time bomb. Mm-hmm. What I mean by that is you've gotten to save all this money in your 401k tax deferred. The IRS says, oh, look at all the benefit you have by saving this money tax deferred. It's so great. Yep. Well, when you reach RMD age, that's where they get you. Mm-hmm. Because now you are forced to take a withdrawal. And RMD stands for required minimum distribution. Mm-hmm. So from age 73 to 75, depending upon when you were born, you have to start taking money out of your IRA.
1: Yep.
2: And pay taxes. Mm-hmm. So if you've had saved, you know, $500, $1 million, $1.5, $2 million in an IRA, and you don't touch it for 15 years in retirement,
1: yeah,
2: that's a lot of growth.
1: Mm-hmm. It is.
2: That's probably become $1, $2, $3 million, maybe even more. Mm-hmm. And now you have to take an RMD, which is a little less than 4%. So yeah. If you take 4% off $1 million, it's another 40 grand of income on top of your income you already are taking.
1: And probably taxed heavily.
2: Correct.
1: Yeah.
2: So again, if you do not plan properly, the IRS does have a plan for you.
1: Yep.
2: So let's create a plan to eliminate the IRS from your estate.
1: Love that. Sign me up, right?
2: Yeah.
1: So like that's step one of how they get you. They wait until you don't need it. Then they're going to tax you when you already got a good income. But let's also think about what happens here, guys. My dad passed away, I don't know, 11 years ago now. I don't know how long mom's got left, but when she passes, I will probably be in my highest earning years, as will most of your kids, listeners. When you pass away at 75, 85, 90, your kids are going to be 55, 60, making the top wage they've ever made in the highest tax bracket they've ever been in. They're going to inherit this money. It's going to be taxed at the highest tax bracket. And we don't know what that bracket's even going to be because every year the government gets to decide.
2: Right.
1: What do we want to have the tax rate be this year? What do we need coming in?
2: Right.
1: So we've got to be super careful with this stuff. IRAs are very taxable and it's out of our control. I have yet to meet anybody that's come into our office and be like, you know what? I actually want the government just to control my money. So if you don't want the government to control your money, you need to give us a call. Because as Houston just said, when we get to RMD age, we've got to take money out. Mm-hmm. There are things that we can do to defer that, to avoid that, to eliminate that, so that you can retain control of your assets. And that's really the name of the game. Let's get control of our assets again. So if you're listening right now and you have money saved in an IRA or a 401k and you're thinking to yourself, I don't want whatever this huge tax bill is that's coming down the road, give us a call. What we will do for you is we will show you, number one, what is the total tax bill that's at stake? Meaning, how many tax dollars are you going to pay between now and passing away? And number two, how many tax dollars are your heirs going to pay when they inherit the money? Then we'll show you some ways to fix that problem. We won't charge you for it. We won't twist your arm to become a client. But if we can add value and show you something you like, great. Maybe we can work together. That's it. Give us a call.
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0: 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Does your digital life need a bit of a spring cleaning? There was a new survey that found that the average person has more than 1,000 unread emails. I am ashamed to admit I am very much above average. We don't
3: that
0: have to get into it.
3: That would stress me out.
1: You have more than 1,000 unread emails?
0: I have a good bit more.
3: I was at 65 yesterday, wow, and that stressed me out. Got it down to 15. I could not handle that.
0: You are a much better person for me at this point. I think I'm just going to let my Gmail like just shut it down and start a new life with this relocation. But that's not counting all the unread texts and social media notifications on top of that. Mm-hmm. So when is the last time that you did the same? You had a bit of a cleaning with your retirement portfolios. Guys, what kind of spring cleaning might that need, and what can you find?
2: Well, one of the big things when we, you know, first meet with someone is some people have a lot of accounts in a lot of different places. Mm-hmm. That could be old 401ks that they forgot about. One of my absolute favorite clients for the first year or two that they were here, every time we'd have a review, you know, once a quarter, once every other year, they would come in and they'd bring another statement. And they'd say, hey, guess what? I found more money. I'm like, you have a sock drawer somewhere you just keep pulling your statements out of? So one of the big things we like to focus on is consolidation and cleaning it up. Mm-hmm. So let's get something where if something does happen to you, your spouse isn't wondering, where's all our money? Mm-hmm. Because that's one of the biggest concerns a lot of our clients have is, I'm the one that does the finances, and if something happens to me, they're out of luck. Because this is spread all over the place. Only I know where everything's at. Mm-hmm. So don't leave that type of burden to your spouse or to your kids. What we like to do is consolidate and clean up. That's one of the first things we do is just start to find out, where's all your money? Mm-hmm. What's the tax qualification? Can we combine some of these to eliminate 35 statements you get every single year?
3: Yeah.
2: So that's one of the big things that we like to help with.
3: Yeah, reduce that clutter and just get it more streamlined. Absolutely.
1: Okay, guys, I got a question for you here. Have either one of you fallen to this thing where, like, you see an ad online or you get the flyer in the mail where it's like, if you open up a new bank account, we'll give you $900 with a direct deposit?
2: I've seen them.
3: I've seen it. Never done it.
1: Okay. Okay, well, in, like, America's attempt to be wise, a lot of our retiring clients and people we bump into, they're doing this, and they might have five, six, nine different accounts. Whoa, I mean, if I just keep 10,000 in there, that one gives me 25 basis points more interest. And, you know, we play this game, and that's mostly wisdom. That mm-hmm. makes sense. Like, I'm making more. I'm making my money work for me. We're all for that. Mm-hmm. But at a certain point, there are diminishing returns mm-hmm. when you start to be like, oh, crap. Which bank account is this?
3: Right.
1: I don't know what's happening anymore.
2: Yep.
1: So we don't want to see that happen. And that happens also with, hey, if you've changed jobs a few times, you know, I got $1,200 in that one. I got $14,000 over at this one. And we're kind of all over the board. So like Houston, you said, it's spring cleaning time. Look, let's consolidate. Let's get our ducks in a row. Let's know where our numbers are at so we can make a real plan. Because if we've got money just spread all over the place, I bet you don't have much of a plan. Mm-hmm. I bet we're just hoping that, like, I get to a certain dollar amount and I'm going to be okay.
3: Another thing is to focus on what actually matters. And I think a lot of times with our clients, they have stocks that their parents held for like years and years and years. And then they pass to them. And even though it's not a good investment, it's an emotional one and it's hard to let those things go. But that's another thing we talk through with our clients. Like, we understand that if you want to keep it, great, but we could reposition that in a way better spot for you and your current retirement plan. So that's something too to think about with spring cleaning.
1: For most people, it's a very emotional thing. Like, I don't mean you're emotional about it, but like, hey, I got this for my parents. Mm-hmm. I'm not selling it.
3: Right.
1: That's great. Okay. Well, what we can do is we can show you some ways to increase, like maybe get some income off of those over and above what you're used to. Does that diversify it? No, but it provides you a stable source of income. So if you're sitting here and you're like, hey, I bought Apple 20 years ago, or I inherited some stuff from mom and dad, and what is Mark talking about? I can make some income off of that. Let us show you how that's done. It's very simple. We have a great process for doing that where all you then have to do is say, yes, go ahead, guys, and start receiving checks. So it can be a super fun thing, as well as, like, you get to keep holding what you're holding. And now you've got some spending money and you can pass those stocks to the next generation at a really tax advantage way. This can be a win-win-win. It all makes sense to do. All you've got to do is take action, pick up the phone and say, hey, guys, maybe you can help me with this. And we'll show you what we can do.
3: Give us a call now, 260-247-9099. Again, that number, 260-247-9099. Check us out online, retirewithtroyer.com.
0: I recently went and saw my parents to go visit them at their house. It's been a little while. And one of the things that I noticed was the growing number of remote controls that they had for the TV, the DVD player, the cable box, their Amazon Fire. A lot of probably redundancies, and I think it could probably be streamlined. Mm-hmm. I have to wonder, do people come in sometimes and they say, oh, I'm very diversified. Look at this, X, Y, and Z. I have, you know, a bunch of different mutual funds. And then when you guys do a deeper dive, you find that, like with the remotes, there's a lot of redundancies in there. Does that happen from time to time?
3: For sure.
1: Yeah, I can tell you that no one has brought in a box of remotes.
0: Okay, well, that's good.
1: So listeners, if that's what you're thinking, that's not what we're doing. But no, to that effect, like one of the things that we'll do is we can run like an x-ray on your account. We get this thing done from Morningstar. We upload your statements and they kick us back this report that says, okay, you have 15 different mutual funds. How different are they from one another? The financial speak is correlation. Right. It'll just show you how correlated, how many stocks do those funds own that are the same as the other fund. And the majority of the time, most of these investments in mutual funds are owning the same thing. You might own Exxon in six different funds and nine different funds all own Google. That's not efficient. That's not the diversification we're looking for. There's a better way. We can help you with that. We can show you the math and the science behind it on how true diversification and asset allocation truly accounts for 94% of the growth of your portfolio.
2: Yeah.
1: I just got way deep on the numbers, but just saying, give us a call. We can help you make sure you're in the best spot for you.
3: Give us a call now, 260-247-9099. Again, that number, 260-247-9099.
0: The team at Troy Retirement probably not going to help you program a universal remote, but when it comes to reducing some of those redundancies that you may have in your portfolios, again, 260-247-9099. Berkshire Hathaway recently held its annual meeting, and for the first time in six decades, retired CEO Warren Buffett, he wasn't on stage. He actually watched from the audience, but still people were interested in what he had to say. CNBC later asked him how he sees the stock market right now. Here's what he said.
5: I've compared the markets to a church with a casino attached, and people can move between the church and casino. And I always said there are more people in the church and more people in the casino, but the casino's gotten very attractive to people. You know, it's gambling, you know, just totally. So we've never had people in a more gambling mood than now, but that doesn't mean that investing is terrible.
0: So if the market mood does feel more like gambling than investing right now, what kind of guardrails should retirees consider having in place?
1: Is this like when you go get married in Vegas? It's kind of like a church.
0: It's the only place I can think of. Yeah, it has to be Vegas.
1: What's happening here? Maybe Nashville is throwing some up. Oh, man. Yeah, what kind of guardrails should we be putting in place? Well, step one, don't put all of your money into AI. I know we've referenced this before. This is very emblematic. It reminds me so much of with the dot-com era in the late 1990s. Things were doing the exact same. Everything that had potential to win in the internet was skyrocketing. Just like today, everything that has potential to win with AI is skyrocketing. Some of them will, and some of them won't. You got to be careful. Amazon, from 1999 to the end of 2001, we've said this many times, dropped 95%. Did not come back to even for like 13 years. So we don't want to see that happen when it comes to retirement dollars.
2: Right.
1: You want to set aside 5 or maybe 6% of your portfolio and go play the AI game? Absolutely. That can make a ton of sense, especially if you feel like you've got the inside scoop. Cool. Not 100% of your life savings. You worked way too hard to get to this point to risk it. Most of you listening right now do not need risk. Most of you need less risk to get a better retirement outcome. One with guarantees. One that I know exactly where the income's going to come from. One that says I can retire tomorrow if I want to, and I don't have to rely on AI getting me there. That is what most of you need. So let's just be a little more cautious here. Let's use some of what's going on. Like Warren Buffett just said, investing can still be good right now, but the majority of investors out there are in gambling mode. More than ever before, more than in the 1990s. Come on now. Let's use some caution. Let's use our wits about us and get a good game plan. So with that, if you're listening and you want to get a good game plan, you've got to have one, especially in this era right now. You've got to reach out to us. Let us see how we can help you. We'll put a plan in front of you and say, hey, this one can get you to accomplish your goals. Here's how we're going to do it. We'll show you all the steps and just say simply, do you want to take the next step, which is coming and working with us?
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0: Warren Buffett, obviously known for a lot of really great sayings. 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The one that comes to mind right now is, you want to be fearful when others are being greedy, and you want to be greedy when others are being fearful. 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
8: Dry to start today, but widespread rain and thunder arrives this afternoon, lasting through the evening.

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2: Everyone has the market right on their phone. Mm-hmm. You can trade a stock instantly at any point, wherever you are. Mm-hmm. You don't have to, if you're not in downtown London and you're not at the market or the exchange,
3: you can do it from the beach.
2: You can do it from the beach. That's right. So really, summer isn't weak anymore. And while stocks historically showed, you know, stronger gains from November through April, that data is not one-sided. So really over the past, I think it's 33 years or so, markets actually posted gains during May through October more often than not. So the get out in May idea really isn't reliable.
3: True. And trends are shifting the pattern. More recent data shows the gap is narrowing and even flipping in some cases.
2: Sure.
3: Since around 2016, the market has delivered comparable or better returns during the so-called weaker months, suggesting the old calendar-based edge is fading, just like you said, Houston.
2: Yeah. So, and again, a lot of the things that those old rules apply, you know, everything you think about, even back to the market theories and everything, those are all changing. So what might have worked in the 80s and 90s and even early 2000s does not work today. So really what you need is to be more focused on an overall plan approach versus, well, I'm just going to buy these stocks and hang on for dear life. Mm-hmm. In retirement, that is not how it works. When you are putting money into the market over your career, you are dollar cost averaging. So when the markets are down, that's good. You're buying in every week. And when they go back up, you're buying in on the runs. But when you retire and you start pulling money out of the market, all those old rules now work against you. Mm-hmm. So it's crazy.
3: Yeah. And I think something we're seeing with our clients is once you get to that retirement stage, you don't want to be checking the stock market when you're on the beach. Mm. You want your advisor to just handle that for you. So that's where we come in too. So if any of that resonates with you and you'd love to get a second set of eyes on your investments, you can give us a call at 260-247-9099. Again, that number is 260-247-9099. We're just going to set up a 15-minute phone call with you with a member of our team just to see where you are, where you want to be. We'd love to help. You can also check out our team anytime at our website, retirewithtroyer.com.
4: I think my hang up on the sell and mango, it rhymes. It's so catchy. And so
3: yes,
4: I attract it to a lot of people. But you guys are absolutely right. We're not just in a London economy or a national economy.
2: Sure.
4: It's a global economy. Things are happening around the clock. And as you mentioned, you can take your phone out and you know, in the 19th century, if you'd shown them that you had the access to the entire world in your pocket, they would maybe call you a witch. I'm not entirely sure, but, things have changed. And so your investing strategy, your retirement strategy should change as well. Let the team at Troyer Retirement take a look and show you if there are things that need to be tweaked, updated. Real simple. As Amber said, 260-247-9099. It might unintentionally be a theme throughout the show this week of things that used to be and whether or not they are still relevant. The 401k, it took off in the 80s. And you know, here's the thing. A lot of people now, it is their retirement account. We talk about it all the time. It is what they've saved away for retirement. That's not what it was created for. Congress actually created it as a way to defer taxes on certain income, not as that retirement plan like it is these days. The onus of saving for retirement has been put on the employer, or the employee, not the employer. Right. But is the 401k dead? Yahoo Finance recently asked Charles Payne on Fox Business.
5: I don't know that it's dead. I will say, though, that the 401k hasn't lived up to the hype. And I think that's one of the problems, right? And every year they come out and they'll say, we have this many 401k millionaires, right? And it sounds like a huge number.
2: That's cool.
5: Then you say, well, how many people have a 401k? And it's like 0.03% of everyone with one. So the promise was that if you just put this money in, it was going to end up being worth a lot of money. And I don't know that it's dead, but I think people have to approach it differently. And I think they're starting to, particularly like the 60-40.

0: portfolio. I think that's a huge mistake on the 40 side. You know, 40% in bonds, I think, is just a massive mistake at this point.
1: And then I think it was in 2022 where the target date funds, the things that shift more towards bonds as you get closer and closer to retirement, really showed the unreliability of it as bonds also underperformed what the market did. So if they're not doing the job that they once did, what should retirees and those approaching retirement be looking at, you know, instead for that safe portion of their portfolio?
2: Well, he's absolutely right. You know, bonds are not what they used to be. Mm-hmm. They've seen the volatility increase on the bond portion of the portfolio quite a bit. So what you think is a safe portfolio, like the 60-40, that used to be the bellwether of retirement.
3: Right.
2: 60% stocks, 40% bonds. Mm-hmm. And it's very easy to understand. Yeah, that makes sense. I'm taking less risk with some of my money because I'm going to start spending. But now we've seen those portfolios just completely fall apart. So we need to find some level of safety, but outside of the bond world. So there are some options. Obviously, everyone knows what CDs are. Mm-hmm. You know, that's fixed interest you're getting. That can be great. Now, a couple of years ago, CDs were awesome. Mm-hmm. Some of those were paying 6%, you know, with zero risk and no fees. Like, that's a great rate of return. Mm-hmm. But now we're seeing the Fed continues to lower rates. So as those rates come down, so do CDs and fixed interest. Mm-hmm. Things like fixed annuities can be another option. But even in the world of fixed annuities, we're still seeing a decrease of the interest rate. But again, that all always depends upon what the rate market looks like. So that's something that you should always be looking at, have your advisor look at, make sure, am I taking too much risk? Or if you aren't sure or you don't have an advisor, one thing you can do and one thing our wealth team could do for you is to get a Morningstar report. Mm-hmm. Because what shocks a lot of people, and Mark and Zach, when they go through these reports, I'm always just shocked. But what we see is someone says, I'm conservative. And they come into the office and bring us their statements, and then our team runs a report. And then it comes back and says, you actually have a lot of risk in this portfolio, more than what would be suitable for you based upon what you've told us. So what you think you might have is not what you actually have. Mm-hmm. Hmm. So one thing we can do and what our team can do for you is run a Morningstar report. That's kind of like an X-ray into mm-hmm. your portfolio. It's going to show your risk, your returns, how much fees you're paying, even fees you don't see. So that's something that we can do for you. If you would like to get that report run, just give us a call. Get on the books, chat with Zach, and what we can do is run that report for you and give you a true second opinion, a factual second opinion mm-hmm. on your investments.
3: Something I love about that report, too, is it's a third party that's doing it. So right. It's not Tory Retirement. We're sending it out, they're reviewing it, and then we're giving you the clear results. So that's right. Nice, too. It's not biased or opinions. It's just the straight facts. So if that's something you'd like, you can give us a call now, 260-247-9099. Again, that number, 260-247-9099.
1: And even if you think that you are comfortable with risk, it's really easy to say that you are comfortable with risk if there's no risk yes. to be had, right? Like
2: the market, you lose 20%.
3: Until those numbers start
1: exactly.
3: going
1: you go,
3: down.
1: Well, wait a minute. Why is this happening? And you may not, as you mentioned, Houston, your ideal risk tolerance and how you're actually allocated may be different if everything that you thought you knew about your investment strategy, your financial future turned out to not be true.
2: Right.
1: When would you want to find out? Probably before the bottom falls out, right? So go ahead and, mm-hmm. you know, have this Morningstar report run. Give the team at Troy Retirement a call, 260-247-9099. Or, again, you can find out more about them. Set up a time over there on the website at retirewithtroyer.com. Another thing that might not necessarily hold true these days, the idea that a six-figure salary used to mean that you made it. But that benchmark apparently is starting to feel a little bit outdated. There's another report that found that in 12 high-cost states, including, you know, the usual offenders, California, New Jersey, Massachusetts, Hawaii, sure. things like that, $100,000 income is actually now considered lower middle class as opposed
3: wow,
1: to upper middle class.
2: I mean,
1: yeah, it's wild, but I think we all know that the cost of living has gone up significantly. Things cost mm-hmm. more, and so that might be straining that a little bit. But if $100,000 doesn't go as far as it used to during working years, imagine what that does when the paycheck stops. What are some big mistakes that people make when they underestimate exactly how much income they're going to need in retirement?
2: So really, it all comes down to creating the correct income plan. Mm-hmm. So if you're a DIYer, this is something you can do. It's an easy exercise. So what you want to do is establish, and as we talk through this, we run through four different pit stops with all of our clients. We go through income planning, investment strategies, tax mitigation, and then estate planning. So this is the very first pit stop, and it's the foundation of a good retirement plan, which is to know what your income plan looks like.
1: Right.
2: So to figure out where you want to be in retirement, you need to first find out how much you want to spend.
3: Mm-hmm.
2: So if we want to spend, well, apparently it's $100,000 and you could be lower middle class. So let's say it is $100,000 mm-hmm. you want to spend in retirement. And we find the optimal time for you to file for your benefits. Let's say that produces $50,000 between you and your spouse. So you would have an income gap of $50,000. You want $100,000, Social Security is half of it. So now we have a $50,000 need. So what you want to do is find out how much can your portfolio actually support. Sometimes you only need to carve off a little bit. Sometimes you need to use a lot of your portfolio to generate $50,000 a year. So again, figuring out what that income need looks like and then finding out how to fill it. And normally what you want to do is fill that with some level of guaranteed income, whether that be mm-hmm. fixed interest, a fixed annuity, something that gives you routine paychecks in retirement. Because income is the outcome that matters most when you retire. It is not about assets. It's about income. So that's one of those things that every retiree should find out is get a structured income plan put together. And that is actually something that we can do for you.
3: And then I think this article talked about some common mistakes people make.
2: Yep.
3: So Houston, can you talk us through that first one?
2: Absolutely. So for the first mistake would be relying on outdated income rules.
3: Mm-hmm.
2: Many assume you need 70 to 80% of your retirement income, and that's going to be enough. But that can really fall short. I've met with a lot of people who, well, right now they're, you know, they're saving, but they have plans to spend mm-hmm. $20,000 a year on travel, and that's not something they're doing currently.
1: Mm-hmm.
2: So that would be, you need more income than you have now.
3: Sure.
2: So again, it's all about planning ahead so you mm-hmm. know what you need. So don't, you know, don't rely on that outdated rule.
3: And that ties into the next mistake where yeah. you assume that your expenses are going to drop significantly.
2: Absolutely not.
3: And while some of your costs might disappear, like healthcare, travel, home maintenance, those can stay the same or even increase.
2: Yeah.
3: So that means retirees who expect a big spending drop may be surprised when expenses remain really high.
2: Pickleball equipment can get pricey.
3: There you go. Okay, what's that next mistake, Houston?
2: It's underestimating major unexpected costs. Mm-hmm. So not having some type of emergency reserve or thinking, they call it the retirement smile. Mm-hmm. You know, you start up here, spending, you know, quite a bit when you first retire, then you slow down because you get older, and then you get a little bit older, and now healthcare costs increase.
1: Mm.
3: Sure.
2: So now we're headed back up the other side. So it's, again, it's all about figuring out what your income needs are.
3: And then you might not be planning for a long retirement timeline.
2: Right.
3: Retirement can last like 30 years or more now, much longer than many people expect it
2: to. Yeah, we're living longer.
1: Right.
3: Right. So if you underestimate that timeline, you're not just short a little income, you're short for decades.
2: Right.
3: So that's something we want to avoid. That's why we talk about our trail map and our four pit stop process constantly on this show, is because we want you to be prepared. We don't want you to run out of money.
2: Yep.
3: So just pick up the phone and call us now, 260-247-9099. Again, our number, 260-247-9099. You're just calling in to set up a 15-minute phone call with a member of our team to learn more. You can also check out our team on our website at TroyerRetirement.com.
1: Go ahead and set up that time, create that income plan, because as Houston, as you say so often, income is the outcome that matters the most in retirement. You know, as the school year mm-hmm. is getting ready to wind down, first thing that I'm going to do with my son, we're going to pop over to Chicago for a little bit, take a trip. It's going to be mm-hmm. a lot of fun. He's excited. A lot of dinosaur stuff. But I know that's going to cost me money. That is going to cost me a considerable amount of money between, you know, admissions and car rental and souvenirs and things like that. And that's just the first week of summer. Every day is summer in retirement. And so if you think sure. you're not going to be spending less, or if you think you're going to be spending less, I mean, that could be possible. Is it probable? More likely than not. It seems pretty unlikely. So having that plan in place that is going to fluctuate, it's not going to be static spending every single year in and year out, right? But we talked about things costing more, you know, as time has gone on, the increase. There is a big difference between income for life and income for lifestyle. I don't think anyone wants to see their lifestyle diminish as time goes on. So, you know, these products, these strategies, is there a way to make sure that, you know, you give yourself a bit of a raise like you had in the working world?
2: Yeah, absolutely. We often say, you know, call us to get a raise to retire.
1: Okay.
2: Because that's one of those things where a lot of folks I meet with think they haven't saved enough.
3: Mm-hmm.
2: But it's often not the case, because what you're really looking at is, okay, have you looked at really what you need to spend in retirement? Like, what are your expenses? What are your travel mm-hmm. wants? And then if you looked at the optimal time to file, optimal time to retire, how much can you produce off your nest egg? A lot of folks think, you know, the rule of 4%, but there are ways to get more than that out of your accounts. And it's all about understanding how to structure an income plan to make sure that you have enough to retire and also aren't living on ramen in the bread line in your 80s. Mm-hmm. So there's a good fine line there of how to set that up. And that's something that we can help with.
1: Again, I do love ramen, but maybe not for the entirety of my retirement by any means. But yeah, setting up that plan, creating that plan so that you have some known commodities in there. And it's the power of knowing, as they say, 260-247-9099 to set up a time, get on the calendar with the team at Troyer Retirement. You mentioned the 4% rule, and I want to talk about that because that might be another thing that is perhaps outdated. Somebody thinks that they're ready to retire. They run the numbers using the 4% rule, and then, well, the math, as they say, isn't mathing. And so now they're left wondering, can I actually retire? If they sat down with you and they said, I ran the numbers and it doesn't look right, how does that conversation typically start?
2: Well, I actually saw somewhere that Morningstar said they downgraded the rule of 4% to like 2.7 or 2.9 or something. Oh, so I don't even know if it's 4% anymore, but really what you want to start is by reframing that 4% rule. That's really a conservative guideline. It's built around worst case market scenarios, not really a verdict on whether someone's failed at retirement. A first meeting would reset expectations and explain that really coming up short under this rule doesn't automatically mean that retirement's off the table.
1: Okay.
3: Sure. And we also look at income beyond the investment portfolio.
2: For sure.
3: So that 4% rule applies only to invested savings, not Social Security, pensions, or your part-time job you might be working at.
2: Right.
3: An advisor on our team would walk through how those additional income streams change the retirement picture and may close much of that perceived gap as well.
2: Absolutely. And it's all about flexibility. So what you want to make sure is that you have plenty of income coming in to cover your expenses, but also for those unexpected things, roof, furnace, other stuff. You want to have money set aside because you're no longer actively employed, but you still have income coming in. So make sure that you've got that structured to be, okay, I got my paychecks to cover my expenses. I got some playchecks over here and I've got my emergency bucket. So that's really what you want to focus on is structuring that from the get-go.
3: And again, we address that longevity and risk head on because people are living longer and markets are moving unpredictably. So the meeting would explain risks like market downturns, early retirement, and inflation over time. Mm-hmm. The goal is helping our clients understand what can be adjusted rather than assuming that they're just going to run out of money.
2: Sure. Yeah.
3: Let's fix that.
1: And again, you know, we talked about things being comfortable with risk if there's no risk to be had. If you run a plan and you go, oh, according to these stats, I will be okay as long as everything remains perfect, as long as everything remains as it is right now. As we know, that is not the case. There are listeners out there right now who, curse you guys out there, but at some point your AC is going to go out this summer and you're going to need to get it fixed. You know, at some point, the roof is going to have to be replaced or, you know, you're going to have to do some gutter work. I know this for a fact because all three of those things happened to me last year, month to month to month.
3: No.
1: And so that's the thing. These emergency expenses, like they happen and the emergency may not be the same, but it is pretty consistent. So you want something beyond just the monthly expenditures. You want something beyond just the fun things. We certainly want to focus on the fun things as well, but also take into account that life happens, and when life happens, it is rarely inexpensive. So having a plan that takes care of the ins and outs, the goods and the bads, that's really what the retirement trail map is all about. So if you have these accounts, but you don't have a plan put in place yet, what better time than now to go and get started? Go to retirewithtroyer.com, set up a time, get on the calendar with the team, or give a call, 260-247-9099. Once again, 260-247-9099. Sometimes we look at how wealthy people invest and handle their money, and we think to ourselves, I don't have, you know, millions upon millions of dollars, but maybe if I copy a little bit of what they do, maybe it'll work for me as well. So my question to you is, how much of what wealthy investors do actually makes sense for the rest of us to emulate?
2: That's tricky because there are several strategies that we actually implement for some of our clients that don't apply to everyone. You know, whether you have a million or you get north of 5 million, the rules start to really change because there are strategies available that you have to be a qualified purchaser, which means you have more than $5 million of investable assets. Well, it starts to shrink down the amount of people that actually have that.
1: Sure.
2: Mm-hmm. Same thing with other tax strategies that we implement. You know, if you only have $400,000 in your IRA, that's great. That should support your retirement. But you don't have the tax concerns of someone with $2 million in their IRA because they may only spend a little bit of that. The growth is going to compound, and now you have different problems with taxes and RMDs and other things. So again, it's all across the board. Nothing we do here is cookie cutter. It's all very customized. So that is why we talk about so many different strategies on this radio show, because it's just stuff's going to work for you that's not going to work for your neighbor. So again, it's all about getting a custom plan put together.
1: And the team at Troyer Retirement, they will take that into account. Again, everyone's situation is different, so everyone's plan, everyone's retirement trail map is going to be different. Going to be different from your neighbors, your friends at church. Hopefully you and your spouse, you should probably have the same plan in conjunction, but it all begins by listening to the show first and foremost. So congratulations on that. The next step.
2: That's right.
1: Setting up a time to speak with them, 260-247-9099. We've spent a lot of time so far this week talking about things that have changed over time. I want to talk about something that is, or someone rather, that is timeless. That is the one and only Miss Dolly Parton. She has actually canceled her upcoming Las Vegas residency due to some ongoing health challenges, but she told fans that while she is improving and responding well to treatment, well...
4: Now, the bad news is it's going to take me a little while before I'm up to stage performance level, because some of the meds and treatments make me a little bit swimmy-headed, and of course I can't be dizzy carrying around banjos, guitars, and such on 5-inch heels, not to mention all those heavy rhinestone outfits, the big hair, my big personality. That would make anybody swimmy-headed. But just think of me as like an old classic car that once restored can be better than ever.
1: National treasure, I think, is a good word to use to describe Dolly Parton. Here's the thing. When a health issue pops up, it can, quote unquote, cancel the show pretty fast. We mentioned the retirement smile earlier. How do you help retirees build a plan in for those medical costs so that these health events, if and when they happen, don't blow up the income plan?
2: Yeah, absolutely. And again, this is going to be case by case, because typically what you're going to look into is some sort of long-term care. But in our office, we really don't like the traditional long-term care, because it's something you pay for, and if you don't use it, you lose it. So one of the things we look at is more of a family endowment plan for those types of things, because it sounds like life insurance, it sounds like long-term care, it sounds like a Roth IRA, but it's basically smashing all of those things together. And what this does is it allows you to put money into a tax-free account that you can use for things like long-term care, in-home care, medical expenses. You can borrow from it. If you don't use it, it goes to your family completely tax-free. So again, that's the kind of that Roth component. But again, it's all about having the right plan and right-sizing that. If you have some of our clients, you know, they can self-insure. They have they have plenty of money. So what they can do is they have access to funds to pay for those things. So we may not necessarily need to position funds into an account like that. But again, it's all about right-sizing how much you should put into one of those buckets.
1: As people are living longer and longer these days, that is something that should be celebrated, but it does come with its own challenges. It's dubbed the longevity risk, right? Do I have enough money to last for 30, perhaps longer years, as much time in the working world as in retirement? As people live longer and longer, the likelihood of needing some form of long-term care assistance does increase. Not saying, you know, in a facility in and of itself, but needing some form of maybe home health or the health expenses, they do go up over time. So addressing these and not having it be the elephant in the room saying, I hope that doesn't happen to me. Genuinely, we hope that doesn't happen to you. We hope that's not something you encounter. But if it does, what are you going to do? Don't let the what ifs become what nows. The team at Troyer Retirement will take these into account and create a plan for it. Hopefully not something you have to utilize, but if and when that time comes, all the more prepared for it. It is part of that overall retirement trail map. And it begins with setting up a time to speak with the team at Troyer Retirement, 260-247-9099. Again, 260-247-9099. You can go to the website, retirewithtroyer.com. We spent a lot of time talking about things that have changed in the past 20, 30 years. One thing that I think is universal, and correct me if I'm wrong, the importance of having a plan. And so if you don't have one yet, if you've been listening and you have a lot of questions, more questions than answers right now, pick up the phone, set up that time, 260-247-9099. Let the team start putting pen to paper and give you a little bit more clarity as you get ready to enter into retirement. As always, want to thank you so much for joining us here on the Troyer Retirement Show. Hope you have a great week ahead of you. Take care of one another out there. Guys, appreciate the time as always. Hope you have a great week as well. As we wrap up, though, I do want to leave you with the final word.
5: I think the first one is go clean out your email inbox, Chris.
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8: 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Investing involves risk, including the potential of loss of principal. Any references to the protection, safety, or lifetime income generally refer to fixed insurance product, never securities or investments. Insurance guarantees are backed by the financial strength and claims paying ability of the issuing carrier. This radio show is intended for informational purposes only. It's not intended to be used as the sole basis of financial decisions, nor should be construed as advice designed to meet a particular needs of an individual situation. Troyer Retirement is not permitted to offer, and no statement made during the show shall constitute tax or legal advice. Our firm is not affiliated with or endorsed by the U.S. government or any governmental agency. Information and opinions contained herein provided by third parties have been obtained from sources believed to be reliable, but accuracy and completeness cannot be guaranteed by Troyer Retirement. Please remember that converting an employer plan account to a Roth IRA is a taxable event. Increased taxable income from the Roth IRA conversion may have several consequences. Be sure to consult a qualified tax advisor before making any decisions regarding your IRA. This radio show is a paid placement.
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10: High-level talks in Switzerland. I'm Kathleen Maloney, Fox News. That's where U.S. and Iranian negotiators are meeting today.
11: The vice president, along with the special envoy, Steve Witkoff, and the president's son-in-law, Jared Kushner, met with Pakistani Prime Minister Shehbaz Sharif. Pakistan has been acting as a mediator between the U.S. and Iran. So as they continue to shepherd the two sides, U.S. and Iranian officials look to find common ground that ultimately could end hostilities, keep open the Strait of Hormuz, and dismantle the regime's nuclear ambitions. As for his part, the vice president is eager to make headway.
12: Well, we've seen great progress over the last just couple of days in ensuring that the ceasefire holds in Lebanon.
11: Meantime, the president is warning Iran that no matter what happens in the negotiations, the only country that'll potentially collect tolls in the Strait of Hormuz will be the U.S.
10: Fox's Kevin Cork with that update. Early voting is underway in New York City in the high-stakes Democratic congressional primary. Fox's Brian Yenis with details.
13: New York Mayor Zohra Mamdani and Senator Bernie Sanders are backing two Democratic socialists and one former Democratic socialist in three New York congressional House races ahead of Tuesday's primary. All three of these candidates are focused heavily on campaigning, on Israel. In fact, these three candidates are attacking their progressive opponents for not being anti-Israel enough. All three accuse Israel of genocide and want to block U.S. military aid to the Jewish state. These Mamdani-backed candidates are also accusing their progressive opponents of accepting campaign money from AIPAC, the most influential pro-Israel lobbying group in the U.S. This week, Mamdani even called AIPAC, quote, monsters turning Americans against one another.
10: Mayor Mamdani voted early this weekend. 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
10: Key rulings are expected this week in the trial of Tyler Robinson. He's the man accused of killing Charlie Kirk.
26: One of the biggest questions the judge will answer, whether the death penalty should remain an option in this case. Robinson's attorneys want it taken off the table, saying prosecutors violated a gag order when they spoke to reporters about evidence. Now, that request would only be allowed if the judge rules the gag order was actually violated. Prosecutors say they did nothing wrong and simply corrected what they call misinformation about a ballistic test. A defense filing claimed investigators couldn't confirm a match between the bullet that killed Charlie Kirk and the rifle allegedly used by Robinson. Now, prosecutors say the report was inconclusive, not a clear exclusion.
10: Fox's Sarah Allegre with that report. A massive manhunt underway in Kansas City after an armed suspect reportedly killed one and wounded several others in a series of shootings.
27: The search is really ramping up. We're coming up on about a week since the terrifying string of shootings on Tuesday that led to a fiery standoff with police. Local, state, and federal law enforcement are all working on this manhunt, but they're asking for the public's help in finding him as well. The suspect, 22-year-old Oscar Sanchez Munoz. The FBI says he's 5'8". He has brown hair, brown eyes, a tattoo on his right forearm, and he is considered armed and dangerous. The intense search for Sanchez Munoz comes as police say he's responsible for multiple violent incidents in both Missouri and Kansas. He's the prime suspect in five shootings Tuesday night in Kansas City, Missouri, right by Arrowhead Stadium. Again, one person died. Everyone else was injured.
10: Fox's Madison Scarpino. Investigators are trying to figure out the cause of a small plane crash that killed three people. The plane went down in a wooded residential area in Bowie, Maryland, late last night. Investigators are now working to determine what caused that. I'm Kathleen Maloney. This is Fox News.
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28: Dry to start today, but widespread rain and thunder arrives this afternoon, lasting through the evening. Highs low 70s. Widespread rain and downpours continue through the night and into early Monday. Most will see about an inch of rain, though some could get closer to two. Lows tonight, upper 50s. Rain clears out Monday morning, staying dry the rest of the day. Highs stay in the low 70s through Tuesday.
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30: 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Hamas, the Iranian regime, and Hezbollah. 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

0: McAuliffe makes a lovely stick. Seriously. They do fine, fine work. They have jumped on the scene a few years back, and they have just been knocking it out of the park with a portfolio of cigars that are based on color. The black, which is full strength, and a San Andreas Maduro. The blue is a San Andreas Sumatra. The green being a Brazilian Modafina. And then there is the white, which is, of course, Connecticut Broadleaf. It's Eat, Drink, Smoke. I'm Tony Counts, and that right there is America's favorite amateur drinker, Fingers Malloy. Find it all at EatDrinkSmokeShow.com and the videos. Thank you guys for liking and subscribing. The video growth has been massive over there on YouTube. Just go to Eat, Drink, Smoke and subscribe. We really appreciate it. Fingers has been learning how to edit, and he got his hands on some editing tools, and now he's a young Roger Corman.
1: Oh, I Roger Corman.
0: Roger Corman. Were you going to go Fellini?
1: Isn't that like one of those flat pancakes?
0: No. That is a crepe.
1: Oh, I always get my crepes and Fellinis mixed up.
0: Yeah. Yeah, I guess you do. This is a Robusto 5x52, which means it's 5 inches long. Oh, always makes Fingers Will I laugh. And the ring gauge is a 52. That's the diameter of the cigar, or how thick it is around. Again,
1: Panini.
0: With the laughter. Panini. Fellini Panini. Nobody had any idea where you were going at all in any way. A 64 ring gauge is a full 1 inch around. In this, the Robusto, we get into the conversation of, is it a dog walker? That's usually the expression you hear. Short stick for a short amount of time. The answer, by the way, is no. You really got to be in the 4-inch cigars, in the cigarillo kind of things, in order to play in the dog walker category. A Robusto is maybe the most standard size outside of a Toro. The Robusto is the most standard size and something that a lot of people have in their humidor all the time.
1: Yeah, for me, I would think a dog walker or a cigar that you would light up for lighting the grill if you're just going to put some, you know, some hamburgers or some hot dogs is more of a nub.
0: Yes, a nub is a great example of a dog walker. The firecracker is another one. We're talking about a 30-minute smoke. So when you hear the term dog walker, anything that fits in that 30, 40 minutes. Now, if you smoke really fast, I guess you could do that with a Robusto. But I think that's a shame. It'd also be a shame to do that with this Connecticut because it's beautifully, beautifully done. First things first, nice bit of oil going on there. Even for Robusto being only 5 inches, it feels good in the hand. There's a nice bit of weight, not beefy, not heavy. But they've done just a spectacular job of saying, we have a lot of facings, right? They do a lot of different styles. But here's what we do. This is what we do. We do it well. It's well-constructed. It's well-built. Get the next one going. It's kind of impressive.
1: Yeah, it is. And remind me later, I just put my finger on something when it comes to why I may smoke cigars too fast, but that is a discussion for a different time.
0: Okay.
1: When it comes to this, you know, you mentioned McAuliffe makes a lot of great products. You actually sat down with someone from McAuliffe a couple of years ago at the Premium Cigar Association trade show. And I believe that interview is up on our YouTube page.
0: It should be.
1: Yeah. Again, go look for that over at YouTube. Just look for Eat, Drink, Smoke. I just lit this maybe actually 10 minutes ago. So I got a head start on you. And for me, it feels a little light in the hand.
0: You think that's light?
1: Yeah, a little bit. But, you know, I've been working out.
0: Yeah, you are so massively strong.
1: That's true.
0: You leap tall buildings in single bounds.
1: I was going to say this probably felt more normal when I was on Krypton.
0: Right.
1: Having said that, when I lit the cigar, I immediately got a wood note followed by maybe a little bit of hay. It's very good, and it's definitely what you would expect as far as if it's a mild cigar.
0: Yeah, but what there is in this right off the quick, there is a back burner of pepper to a front of sweet. Not syrupy sweet, not vanilla sweet, more like a bready sweet. It's a wonderful mix, and this one of the things that this does, and there's now a bunch of Connecticuts to do this. We really need to do a show just on Connecticuts and what has happened. People smoke Connecticuts in the morning, right? It's the mild stick, and it goes with the coffee, and it's mild, and it's mild, and they don't know how to say anything else but mild. What they meant is lacking real flavor. it was just this monotone thing, and you would smoke because of rote, right? R-O-T-E. You'd smoke because you smoke, and you have your coffee. Look at me, I'm smoking in the morning. Stupid way to have a cigar, people. You want a cigar that has flavor. You want a cigar that you can enjoy. And over the last, I would say, really 5-6 years, maybe with the start of COVID, Connecticut's, maybe it's just timing, right? Not because of COVID. People started putting out Connecticut's that mattered, that count, that have value, that are wonderful. This Connecticut, La Galera, is a fantastic Connecticut. We just did a Karen Berger Connecticut that was really nice. There's more and more of them. And it's not a cigar just for the morning. Have it any damn time you want. Don't let anybody tell you otherwise. This is really nice.
1: So would you say, what I'm getting from what you just said there was, from a consumer standpoint, did it feel like before COVID that maybe the Connecticut was a little bit of an afterthought for some of these companies?
0: I can't answer the question. What I can, let's say yes, but let's take it in that direction. Maybe it wasn't an afterthought, but there was maybe not enough real thought. Other things were playing better. Other things were gaining ground, and therefore and maybe not as much attention was paid. Like even what Steve Saka does at Dunbarton Tobacco and Trust, there was a, let's make this a thing. Let's make this have value. And I don't know whether it was purposeful or whether it was just a crop of tobacco or whatever it is. There are so many good Connecticuts now on the market. There's so many great ways to do this. And they're less expensive. Fingers Malloy, we are smoking from McAuliffe Cigars, the white label. Now, what you want to do is you want to get, I don't know where we are on time, so you're going to have to tell me. You want to get your notebooks out, right? What did you eat today? What did you drink today? All going to affect your palate, right? And then you want to take the cigar and break it up into thirds. Even in a 5-inch cigar, first third, second third, and final third, right? You've cut the cap end, right? You cut from the cap, you light from the foot. Then you take your notebook. What'd you eat today? What'd you drink today? Crazy storms in the Midwest. I hope everybody's okay, especially out there in Peoria where you're listening. I hope you guys are all right as well. You want to, the weather will affect your palate. Then write down the flavors you get, right? What you ate, what you drank, and write down the flavors. And then when you try the cigar a month from now, 6 months from now, whatever it is, you do it again. You really get an idea of where your through line is and where the flavors are. That back burner pepper is just, I love it. Yeah. I adore this.
1: For me, I got that right when I lit it, and then it kind of dissipated for me.
0: But the
1: I,
0: wood picked up.
1: Yes, the so wood and like
0: get,
1: a hay.
0: Do you get like a cedar spice, which is a thing?
1: I'm not getting any spice on it right now. Okay. Right at the light for the first couple of minutes, I got that pepper that you're talking about. But now that, like I said, I'm almost 10 minutes into the cigar, well into the first third the way I'm smoking, and that pepper just kind of went away.
0: Is this in your humidor for $8 a stick?
1: Of course it is.
0: Yeah, it is. We don't even have to finish it. It absolutely is. As a matter of fact, it's one of the very few times where I could say of quite literally the whole brand. And we have no financial relationship with the brand whatsoever. And they've got a lot of different sticks. When it comes to the color labels, you're good trying one of everything. Absolutely. Some are bigger. Some are more full bodied. Some less. You are good trying everything in that.
1: Well, with the 15 seconds we have left, do you feel like this is something that could be an everyday smoker for you?
0: Every other day. Every other day. Yeah, but McAuliffe would be in my weekly rotation, easily. This is Eat, Drink, Smoke.
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0: So Fingers Malloy likes to torture me.
1: Oh.
0: Is it not true?
1: Listen, I just like to do good radio, and I feel like that happens.
0: Featuring Smoke, I'm Tony Katz, and that right there is America's favorite amateur. Man, I wish I was torturing Cersei Lannister right now, Fingers Malloy. Oh, it was a Game of Thrones reference that I had to reach for a little bit.
1: Oh, I
0: couldn't remember the name of Hannah Waddington's character.
1: You could be making stuff up right now.
0: Yeah, I think I just made up her last name. Fingers, as you know, has a diet that is just horrifyingly bad. And he very often eats his meals from a gas station. And every now and again, when he's in a gas station, he sees something so remarkable, he feels he has to share it with me and you right here. And we call those gas station finds.
1: Gas station finds. Yeah. Theme by Philip Glass.
0: One day I won't laugh. So fingers.
1: Yes.
0: What did you find for us today?
1: I'm thrilled to bring this product to you.
0: It's going
1: to
0: suck so bad.
1: How dare you, sir? I put 3 seconds of thought into this.
0: Right.
1: On my way to the cash register at a local gas station. And what I found in their weird alcohol cooler, which had quite an array of weird...
0: So you were just randomly looking in the alcohol cooler?
1: Yes, I thought to myself, it had been a tick since we've done a gas station find.
0: Right. Oh, so you're like, maybe I'll see something unique in there.
1: And boy, I found something unique, Tony.
0: Boy, howdy!
1: It's Atomic Boss Blue Riz Hard Punch. Blue Riz Hard Punch.
0: I just want to make sure I heard that properly. The flavor is... Blue Riz.
1: Blue Riz Hard Punch.
0: Not Blue Raz, like Blue Raspberry.
1: No.
0: Blue Riz.
1: Blue Riz.
0: That's...
1: Like, you know, the kids say, like, for instance, I'm walking into a club at night.
0: Right, you're walking into a local haberdasher.
1: Yeah, well, no, a club.
0: Oh, you're walking into a club.
1: Yeah.
0: Yeah, that's what the club sounds like.
1: Yes. And I walk in.
0: Is everybody in the club getting tipsy?
1: Yes. Probably on Atomic Boss, Hard Punch, Blue Riz. And my hair is flowing as I'm walking through the club.
0: Yeah, your mullet is on point to the extent that a mullet can be.
1: And the gals see me walk by and they say, he's got Riz.
0: Hold on. I just want to make sure. The gals.
1: The gals. They say, he's got Riz.
0: Right?
1: Yeah, I talk young person. Yeah. So anyway... Back to the Atomic Boss.
0: How do you do, fellow kids?
1: The Atomic Boss, 12% alcohol by volume. No sugar added. Really, it's a health drink.
0: Right.
1: Sorry.
0: Right, who needs the inflammation?
1: Are you ready? It doesn't say shake.
0: No, well. You can't go wrong with shaking. So Atomic Boss is the name of the company, and they make a whole series of beverages. They make the Berry Blast and the Blue Riz and the Tropical Fusion, and they make one called Pog.
1: Stop it.
0: Passion Fruit, Orange, and Guava. And then they have a new one coming soon. So the Blue Riz here, Blue Riz, you can buy that online. You can buy that online. Here's, holy cow.
1: I just got my hair cut and my comb was actually soaking in this earlier.
0: Yeah, it's that color blue. It is formaldehyde blue.
1: Ooh, on the nose. Oh,
0: that's plenty, fingers.
1: Oh.
0: The best is the box is how big? It's how many ounces in the box?
1: Let's see here. Where? It's not on here.
0: Oh, allow
1: it's me. On. What? What's going on here? It's not on here anywhere.
0: Anyway,
1: it's not on here.
0: All right, settle down, Jerry. According to the people who make this, this is it's 500 milliliters. This is 3 servings.
1: Sure it is.
0: Blue Riz. What were you going to say, fingers? On the nose.
1: On the nose, it does smell like a blue raspberry drink.
0: Yeah, it does.
1: Oh, my God. Oh, it
0: tastes like a bold berry flavor aura of wild blueberries and candied raspberries.
1: It does say you should level up. And this is what it does. It levels up your drink.
0: There's no way this is going to be good. There's no way it's going to be good.
1: That's crazy talk. I spent $3.99 on this. It's got to be good.
0: Did you really spend $4 on that?
1: Yeah.
0: For 12% alcohol by volume?
1: Yes.
0: All right. I'm going in.
1: Oh, he's going in. No, he's going to do it. He's going in, ladies and gentlemen. He's doing... what we like to call the Gatlinburg gag. You okay there?
0: That's horrifying. Oh, my God.
1: Okay, so.
0: Oh.
1: Now you usually do the.
0: Oh, it's the, like a fluoride rinse mixed with the urine of a hobo. It's. Oh my God. Oh.
1: But. You need the two-sip methodology.
0: Your mother's a two-sip methodology.
1: My mother's...
0: No! You listen. You just take the mother joke. That's terrible. Oh, my God. Oh, my God.
1: So is this in your liquor cabinet, Tony, at $3.99?
0: Oh, God. If it was a choice between that and sex with Rosie O'Donnell, Rosie O'Donnell would be getting a lot.
1: Wow.
0: That is just horrifyingly bad. Go ahead. You try, Fingers.
1: Well, let's see. I'm going to... All right, here we go.
0: No, it smells better than it tastes, if that tells you anything.
1: It doesn't smell all right.
0: Sorry, Atomic Boss. Maybe the other flavors are winners. Ah, he's shaking.
1: You know what that tastes like? It tastes like terrible.
0: Yeah. It's harsh, and it's overly sweet, and yet the finish is dry, and I don't know how you do that.
1: How do you go from liquid sweet tart to medicine in like a quarter of a second?
0: That is just not.
1: It goes from ridiculously sweet to awful aftertaste.
0: I have zero issue with the idea. I actually like the name. I dig the way they did the website. It looks like an 8-bit video game. It's really, really well done. You can buy it online, and I'm sure it would work. For parties everywhere.
1: This feels like it's set up for Hot Girl Summer.
0: Oh, this is built for Hot Girl Summer. And so am I. But how are you finished? It's terrible and you finished it?
1: I'll tell you something about this. The second sip, try it again.
0: No.
1: You'd be amazed at how much it grows on you.
0: Nope. I'm afraid of what's going to grow on me.
1: It actually doesn't grow on you. I just wanted to see you take a second sip because misery loves company.
0: That's bad.
1: Wow.
0: Maybe the other flavors.
1: I'm really surprised that an alcoholic beverage in a juice box sold at a gas station would taste so horrible, especially something named Blue Riz.
0: Sorry, Atomic Boss. We don't mean to be harsh. And maybe we could have, you know... like lightened it up a little bit, but I'm going to go with the fact that the other flavors are probably great, and I can't wait to try Pog.
1: Pog?
0: On to the next. Eat, drink, smoke.
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22: From 21 Alive, I'm meteorologist Caleb Saylor with your forecast. We're going to see widespread rain throughout the area this evening and maybe a few rumbles of thunder as well, but we're not expecting severe weather. These rain showers will continue into Monday morning as temperatures drop down into the upper 50s on Monday morning. For your Monday afternoon, rain showers should be done by the time we get to lunchtime, then a few peaks of sunshine later on in the day, high temperatures in the low 70s. I'm meteorologist Caleb Saylor on WoWo 92.3 FM, 1190 AM.
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0: is your Cigar Bourbon Foodie Extravaganza. I'm Tony Katz, and that is America's favorite amateur drinker, Fingers Malloy. And this is the McAuliffe. It's the white label. This is the Connecticut Broadleaf right here. 5x52, a Robusto cigar. A beautiful Connecticut. Really well done. $8 a stick. This is a yes. And I really do think that McAuliffe does just a nice work at a really nice price point. And whether you're talking about some of the bigger stuff in the black label or the stuff here in the white label, everything is worth trying to see if it's something that fits in your humidor. This is one, Fingers, that fits in my humidor. As a Connecticut, this is an absolute winner.
1: Absolutely. For me, that pepper, it's starting to come back. I'm getting some hay, getting some wood, getting a little bit of blueberry and candied raspberry as well.
0: Do you need something to rinse your mouth out with from that hard
1: crowd? Yeah, sledgehammer would be wonderful.
0: Brillo.
1: Listen, they can't all be winners. Okay.
0: Oh, we just did something called the gas station finds, in case you missed it. And Fingers Malloy found in a gas station, he found a 12% alcohol by volume. It's called Atomic Boss. That's the brand. The hard punch Blue Riz flavor. And man, was it Blue Rizzy. It was not good. Atomic Boss might do some other great stuff. It wasn't this.
1: It made your palate feel blue.
0: No, it made one question why.
1: So it has
0: why what?
1: Why everything?
0: Just why?
1: But it has unfortunately influenced the palate a little bit on the McAuliffe. But listen, $8 a stick, especially nowadays. This is for me. You mentioned a little earlier that you thought this could be an every other day cigar for you. I'll tell you what. For me, I could see if I were going to do a 2-cigar a day kind of lifestyle, which I'm not there yet. This I would start off with one.
0: That's only because of time. That's only because of all the 9,000 gigs and all the other things.
1: Right. But for me, I would start off the morning with this and a cup of coffee and be thrilled every day.
0: Mm-hmm.
1: It's about $8 a stick.
0: My only point is that the Connecticuts have gotten better and they should be part of your rotation. You don't have to only have them in the morning. I just want to make sure that's clear that you are entitled to have this anytime you want. Try it anytime you want. Utilize it anytime you want. No, there's no wrong time. That's really what I'm trying to get at there. That was a long-winded way of saying it. There's no wrong time to have this cigar. But it is time, Fingers Malloy. By the way, McAuliffe, M-I-C-A-L-L-E-F. That's how it's spelled. Time for news of the week.
1: Tony, I don't know if you know this, but the World Cup is going on.
0: What?
1: Right? It's in all the papers.
0: Oh, my gosh.
1: Games are being hosted throughout North America, some in Canada, some in Mexico, mostly in the U.S., I believe. I'm not a huge soccer guy. But the TSA is always there to try to ruin a good time. And they have wanted to remind folks traveling from outside of the country to enjoy the festivities, that is the World Cup, that those

0: who have fallen in love with ranch dressing. And if you've been watching the videos,
1: they're the greatest.
0: You talk about, if you had any doubt at all about your feelings about this country as an American, to see people from all over the world posting basically love letters about the United States on Instagram and TikTok and Facebook, just absolutely glowing reviews of what they're seeing about the United States, saying they've been lied to about the United States. Watching someone from Great Britain go into a Buc-ee's for the first time, just
1: there's a guy who was from Australia who did a video outside of a Waffle House, and he's like, if this was in Australia, this would be the greatest thing Australia ever had, ever. I didn't know you could do all that in one place. And the kitchen, you can see them making it in the kitchen. And then this is our third time here today, and it's delicious, and we need this in Australia.
0: Yeah. Well, one of the things apparently a lot of people around the world are discovering is the American people's love for ranch dressing.
1: Ah, yes, yes.
0: To the point where people from who are traveling internationally back to their home countries are trying to take a lot of ranch dressing with them.
1: Is that true?
0: Yes. And so the TSA posted on Instagram, if you're leaving for a very large sporting event and you happen to discover a ranch while you're here, please pack it in your checked bag on the way home.
1: Oh, yeah, because if it's in your carry-on, it's a liquid. They won't let you take it.
0: Exactly.
1: Oh, that's rough.
0: Yeah, can you imagine? You talk up ranch dressing to everyone at home. So you've got to try the Americans' ranch dressing. It's fantastic. And they're like, bring us home a barrel. And they squeeze bottle after bottle in your carry-on bag, thinking everything's just swell. And then you got a TSA agent going, not so fast. Throw those ranches away.
1: Should we start? Is this a business opportunity? World Cup Ranch?
0: There you go. What did we have last week? Wedding bourbon?
1: Yeah. Oh, I did get the domain name.
0: You did get the domain
1: name. I did get the domain name. Now, there's somebody out there that does wedding bourbon, but what they do is they customize bottles for your wedding. I think that's very cool.
0: That is cool.
1: What we're discussing is, you know, taking your concept of something old, something new, something borrowed, something blue, and putting that together to make bourbons. I think that'd be a very, very cool concept. So we got the name. I don't know if we're going to do anything with it, but we do have the name.
0: So you're going to immediately put it up for sale on GoDaddy for $10,000.
1: Oh, $10,000. More like $9,000.
0: But you...
1: Businessman of the year.
0: Out of all of my friends,
1: soccer?
0: You seem to be more of a soccer guy than the most people.
1: My brother, the good Dr. Katz, he's obsessed. He's a psychopath. And I'm heading down to Atlanta next week, and there are games happening in Atlanta, but I don't think there's any game while I'm there, because I thought about getting a ticket, like just splurging it and doing it up and taking him just to watch him openly cry. But I think experience-wise it'd be cool, but if you have a 75-inch TV, that's enough experience for me.
0: Right.
1: I think that might be just solid enough right there.
0: Yeah, but it's just so fun to see, and I had no idea. I vaguely remember the 94 World Cup came to the United States. And, obviously I knew the World Cup was a big deal. But social media has really opened my eyes to the international travel to these events. It has been so much fun.
1: If I understand it right, the Scots came to Boston, where one of their games were being played, and they drank Sam Adams out of Sam Adams. That's the story. Samuel Adams, the brewery, Sam Adams, no more Sam Adams. They drank them.
0: That's great.
1: Dry. That's just not, that is awesome. And yes, you talk about the love letters. It's been, check out this, check out that. Yes, it's been places. It's been like Buc-ee's. Oh my gosh, first time having barbecue and brisket, and who knew? And then there are the people discussing, why hasn't anybody told me how beautiful the South is? Why hasn't anybody told me? They're driving through Alabama and they're like, this is just absolutely gorgeous, and the huge trees and the... What's fascinating about this, and there really is a story here that you could argue plays politically, but everybody who's a part of this show, everybody who's on Eat, Drink, Smoke Nation team will know this. These people are not hanging out in cities. They're hanging out where Americans live. And that's what they're amazed by. they've seen the videos of, oh, look at the violence, right? Or something about ICE or whatever else, or whatever's really pushed to them. But they've never seen us. They've probably been told horror stories about Alabama, and then you're there. And horror stories about Florida. And then you're hanging out in Orlando, and you're listening to us in WDBO, and you're like, this is awesome. And you're driving through Texas, and your people are nice, and they want to show you things. Hey, come try this. Ooh, do that. It is glorious to witness.
0: Well, it's
1: the difference.
0: Well, we know in the United States the bias based on geography, the media bubble. It's New York, Washington, D.C.,
1: Chicago,
0: East Coast.
1: Yeah.
0: Can you imagine internationally?
1: Yeah.
0: The bubble's even smaller. So the idea that these people are able to come to America, see flyover country, discover what it really is, and I guess fall in love with ranch dressing.
1: I wish we had had games here in Indianapolis, because to introduce people to the pork tenderloin, heads would have exploded. They would have been like, what is happening? You haven't had a pork tenderloin in Indiana. Eat, drink, smoke.
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1: Father's Day is around the corner, and as you know, no, fingers, not literally around the corner. It's more like a figure of speech.
17: Oh, I like
1: terms of art.
17: Oh, I like terms of art.
1: It is a day where Fingers Malloy is going to get a tie.
17: No.
1: Socks.
17: No.
1: What are you getting?
17: Pork.
1: It's Eat, Drink, Smoke. I'm Tony Katz. That right there is America's favorite amateur porker, Fingers Malloy.
17: Did that just come out of your face?
1: What?
17: Exactly.
1: It's just you love pork.
17: That's true. I do love pork.
1: What? I don't.
17: No, I said to the family, for Father's Day, the only thing I want is a bunch of slabs of ribs that I can throw on the smoker.
1: Oh, I love it.
17: Yeah, I don't want a tie. I don't want socks. I don't want sock ties.
1: Right.
17: I want ribs.
1: You know, I have not set up anything yet for Father's Day, because I've got an event that's taking me away through Saturday night. So I haven't planned anything. I haven't pulled anything out yet. I don't think I'm doing a brisket. But the one thing I don't have, I have short ribs, but that's different than like brontosaurus beef ribs.
17: Mm.
1: Should I go get some beef ribs?
17: Yes, you should.
1: I should, shouldn't I?
17: I've never smoked beef ribs.
1: They're delicious.
17: Yeah?
1: Oh,
17: so do you sauce them up?
1: Yeah, I do. Not when I smoke them. That's an ipso facto thing. I admittedly am only a believer in the dry rub. And when it comes to smoking, really not anything else. It just doesn't work for me. The saucing comes later. The only thing I will sauce, burnt ends, of course.
17: Sure.
1: I will do that. But I usually just stay away from that. I don't know if it's like, do I think it's messy or whatever the case. It's just... I think like you could just sauce afterwards and be fine if you choose to. But I haven't thought of getting anything yet. Maybe I should.
17: Need to do it now, because I'm sure there's going to be a rush on the butcher shop this week.
1: Oh, don't worry. I know a guy.
17: Oh, you got a guy?
1: I know a guy.
17: Yeah.
1: DefianceBeef.com. 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Actually, fantastic sponsor. We'll talk more about them in a bit. I've never asked him about beef ribs. Short ribs, yes. But I've never asked him about like brontosaurus style beef. You know what? I'm going to have to make that happen. We're going to have to get some official Tony Katz beef ribs going for Eat, Drink, Smoke.
17: I'm sure they do the tomahawk steaks.
1: Yo, if you need them.
17: Yeah.
1: He knows a guy. Jacob Smoker over there at Defiance Beef knows a guy. Can make that happen.
17: I've never made a tomahawk steak either.
1: Oh, it's lovely.
17: I need to get out more.
1: Yeah, you do. We've done Thomas Hawks here on the show, but you've never done one at home.
17: Never done one at home. I did have, I threw burgers on my grill the other day, and there was a fire.
1: Ha!
17: Thankfully, the burgers were uninjured.
1: Right.
17: But I thought to myself.
1: Self, I said.
17: I should probably clean this grill.
1: I thought you were getting a new one.
17: No, I'm trying to muscle through one more season with
0: the grill that I've had for 6 years now. I was able to clean up the cast iron grates to my satisfaction.
1: Excellent.
0: And I thought to myself, I probably can get one more season out of this, even though it is starting to fall apart. But I threw some burgers on the other day, and I noticed my app started to yell at me.
1: And I turned, what do you mean it yelled at you?
0: Oh, there's a lot of beeping, sirens, and my grill was set at 500 degrees, and it was at 650.
1: Oh,
0: that's a problem. Then you know when you see all the smoke coming off of the back
1: end. I use the smoker for the smoker. I have a Traeger, and I will end up getting a new one. And then I have a Weber grill, which is propane. And yeah, I've now been able to get that up to 600. And I did ribeyes the other day. Excuse me. Spectacular. Yeah. Spectacular, spectacular stuff. But Father's Day, and by the way, a grill is a fine gift for Father's Day. Father's Day is coming. What? You're going to say no?
0: No, I wasn't going to say that. I was just at one of the big box retailers yesterday, and there were grills on sale everywhere.
1: Was it like a depot for your home?
0: It was exactly a depot for your home, and there were grills aplenty on sale.
1: Well, you could have gotten one there.
0: I almost got two.
1: So here is a list right here, fingers my wife found for Father's Day. What if you don't want to cook? What if that's not you? That's fine. No judgment. Here are the deals at your favorite restaurants. Now, according to this, I swear to you, this is a true story. So Fingers found this on the AOL website, which is still a thing.
0: Doesn't everyone go to AOL for their news?
1: Kids, if you don't know, ask your grandparents. By the way, found out over the last couple weeks, we have an insane audience of 18 to 24-year-olds.
0: Really?
1: They can't drink, and we are not condoning that. And depending on where you are, they can't smoke a cigar. Cigars are an interesting thing. So, for example, in the state of Indiana, you cannot purchase a cigar unless you're 21, but you could be handed a cigar and smoke it if you're over 18.
0: That's weird.
1: It is a very weird wrinkle. And some people say that's not actually what it says. I've read it, and I think that's what it says for sure. But it really is interesting that, like, we talk about where younger generations are with drinking, and we have found it's fascinating. Very, very cool. So I think we need to do, as one of our next events, a 21 What You Need to Know. You just turned 21. Here's what you need to know about bourbon and cigars. A starter kit, a starter lesson, get everybody off on the right foot.
0: That's a great idea.
1: I think and fathers or mothers can come with their sons or daughters and learn together. I think this has to happen.
0: A tutorial. That's marvelous.
1: Right? That's a good idea.
0: It is a good idea. Let's get on that.
1: So anyway, he's on the AOL website.
0: Mm-hmm.
1: Right? He's on the AOL.
0: Where website. All the other 18 and 24-year-olds are, by the
1: right.
0: way.
1: Right. And the article is from Woman's World.
0: Where all the 18 and 24-year-olds are, by the way.
1: And so it's Father's Day food deals at your favorite restaurant. And the photo is of an Applebee's and a 7-Eleven. Which means the only father they're catering to is Fingers Malloy.
0: I had no idea why I was drawn to this piece. And there it is, 7-Eleven.
1: At Applebee's?
0: Who doesn't like a big bite for Father's Day? I'm not a big Applebee's guy.
1: $50 gift card, get you an extra $10 one free.
0: Oh.
1: That's a little extra 20%. It's a little bonus, a little something, a little hey now, a little ha-cha-cha.
0: Yeah.
1: Or you can get one appetizer and two entrees for just $25.
0: Okay.
1: That's a yes.
0: Yes.
1: If you are a kid, an older kid on a budget, and you want to take dad out for Father's Day, he will appreciate it. He'll appreciate your budget conscience. He will not care. He will just be thankful for the time. Great idea.
0: Absolutely. I was just about to say the time is more valuable than anything.
1: Carvel has a deal.
0: Oh, get your dad a Cookie Puss.
1: Right? Or a Fudgy the Whale. You get a 48-ounce of Carvel cake, and you get a 4-pack of Fudgy Pops for just $9.99. That does not sound like a great deal.
0: That's an East Coast thing, right?
1: Yeah, but it's awesome. If there was a Carvel here, I would do it. I would do an ice cream cake. I would do a Cookie Puss.
0: Our little
1: sure.
0: gathering that we do every year, somebody got a Cookie Puss for me.
1: Is that right?
0: Yeah, there's a picture of me holding a Cookie Puss.
1: That is awesome. Here's the 7-Eleven deal. $10 off $20 or more with promo code 4DAD when checking out on the 7-Eleven app. I'm out.
0: Listen, do you realize how much time the 7-Eleven app saves you? 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
1: You're being ridiculous.
0: Oh,
1: you're being ridiculous. But we can't say it enough. You just got your first job, 24-year-old or something like that. Seriously, if you said, Dad, I can't afford much, but I'd like to take you out for Father's Day, do the thing at Applebee's, he'll be thrilled. Do not think it's about money. It is, as Finger said, it's about time. We're both fathers. We have no way to properly explain it to you. Not everything has to be a big, bold gesture. An hour to have a lunch? Sold. I'll drive. And so will Finger. Eat, drink, smoke. Happy Father's Day.
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18: The U.S. and Iran negotiating. I'm Deborah Valentine, Fox News. Negotiations continuing today between officials from Iran and the United States and Switzerland as the 60-day memorandum of understanding between the two countries is in effect. We get more from Fox's Kevin Cork reporting from the White House.
19: They continue to hold talks over the regime's nuclear program or lack thereof, while Special Envoy Steve Witkoff and the president's son-in-law Jared Kushner partner with the vice president and Pakistan's prime minister, all in an effort to convince the regime to change for their own good. Meantime, back here at home, some lawmakers continue to express skepticism about the long-term prospects for peace because of the regime's past behavior and the fact that they rarely, if ever, actually honored the deals they signed.
18: One of those lawmakers is Senator Lindsey Graham of South Carolina, the Republican warning of what would happen if negotiations between the U.S. and Iran fall through.
20: If this diplomatic effort fails, President Trump is going to take the Strait of Hormuz. Yeah. We're going to run it. We're going to try to get Saudi Arabia to join the Abraham Accords to end the Arab-Israeli conflict in 2026. And if Iran continues to attack Israel and Lebanon, the new policy will be we'll hit Iran.
18: Graham on CBS's Face the Nation. Arguably, the greatest women's tennis player of all time is officially out of retirement.
21: The announcement coming on social media that Serena Williams will be in the ladies' singles field at Wimbledon as a wild card. The first singles event for the 23-time Grand Slam winner since she retired following the 2022 U.S. Open. The now 44-year-old started her comeback in June when she played in a professional doubles tournament, and she was already expected to play doubles at Wimbledon with her sister Venus, which kicked off speculation that she was also on return to singles.
18: That's Fox's Greg Thompson. Williams has the second most Grand Slam singles titles. 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
18: Multiple people, including a former U.S. Olympian, have now been arrested for allegedly vandalizing the newly renovated reflecting pool in the nation's capital. U.S. Attorney for D.C. 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
24: Look, the president has made it a priority to make D.C. not only safe but beautiful. And there are several citations that have been handed out to individuals, and these are cases that will be prosecuted to the full extent.
18: The historic reflecting pool, recently restored as part of the America 250 celebration, is again undergoing repairs after reports of algae and peeling coating surfaced. Officials say the initial restoration work was not faulty. Crews are working around the clock to finish new repairs before the 4th of July. Authorities are on the hunt for a man connected to multiple violent incidents across Kansas and Missouri. Fox's Madison Scarpino.
25: The suspect, Oscar Sanchez Munoz, is considered armed and dangerous. The intense search for Sanchez Munoz comes as police say he's responsible for multiple violent incidents in both Missouri and Kansas. He's the prime suspect in five shootings on a highway Tuesday night in Kansas City. After that string of shootings, police found Sanchez Munoz about 10 miles away at a home in Independence, Missouri, where there was then an intense overnight standoff. The standoff ended with the home getting set on fire. Sanchez Munoz was then nowhere to be found. And the reported brother of the suspect is saying their family now has no place to live. All of this is happening as Sanchez Munoz is wanted for a separate shooting in Kansas earlier this month.
18: At least one person was killed in the shootings. Several others sustained serious injuries. All of this happening just miles away from Arrowhead Stadium, where several FIFA World Cup matches were being played. British Prime Minister Keir Starmer is reportedly expected to resign as soon as Monday. It comes amid growing pressure over his leadership and declining support within his own Labour Party. I'm Deborah Valentine. This is Fox News.
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26: From 21 Alive, I'm meteorologist Caleb Saylor with your forecast. We're going to see widespread rain throughout the area this evening and maybe a few rumbles of thunder as well, but we're not expecting severe weather. These rain showers will continue into Monday morning as temperatures drop down into the upper 50s on Monday morning. For your Monday afternoon, rain showers should be done by the time we get to lunchtime, then a few peaks of sunshine later on in the day. High temperatures in the low 70s. I'm meteorologist Caleb Saylor on WoWO 92.3 FM, 1190 AM.
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0: a few years ago, we did a bourbon review of something called Puncher's Chance. And then we never did it again. I don't know how it happens. If you go back and you look through the Eat, Drink, Smoke lexicon of bourbons we reviewed, I believe at last count, we had the boys in the lab, Fingers and Lloyd, do a count. It was 42 million.
1: Yeah. And then there's the two lost years.
0: Right.
1: That we'll get to later.
0: Oh, wait till you hear about the two lost years. And then I found, as I was cleaning out the liquor cabinet, hundreds of bottles, I found Puncher's Chance, the undisputed single barrel. Okay, let's drink that. It was just there, waiting to be discovered. It's Eat, Drink, Smoke. I'm Tony Katz. That's Fingers Malloy. 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This is from Wolf Spirit. Now, I don't know if they make this anymore. I must admit, I am not sure if they make it anymore. This is Puncher's Chance, the undisputed single barrel, coming in at 108 proof. Applause from Fingers Malloy. He applauds anything over 100 proof right there. 75% corn, 13% rye, 12% malted barley. A little interesting because 75% corn, you're expecting a good amount of sweet. Mm-hmm. 12% barley, that has a way of I'm wondering if it's going to impart a little richness, a little chew to the bourbon, which happens to be something I absolutely love, Fingers Malloy.
1: Would you call it Big League Chew?
0: I would not. That is bubblegum.
1: Oh.
0: First things first, that is a great color. That's copper. That's copper working its way. It's orange. It's copper. It's not red, right? So when I say it's working its way, like it wants to, maybe if it had more time in the barrel, it would get there into the ambers. There is no age statement on this. You'll sometimes see NAS stop at Fingers.
1: 5 years, 7 months.
0: It's somewhere between 5 and 6 years.
1: There you go.
0: But sometimes you'll see NAS, no age statement. And what happens there is that you know that there's a blending going on, right? There's a couple different bourbons going into this to create this altogether. Except this says single barrel. There's no blend going on here. It says single barrel right there on the bottle.
1: Okay, I see it.
0: But they're still not putting an age statement on it. I'm here to tell you, it's bringing in a couple of bourbons right there. And the nose on this.
1: This is very interesting. First of all.
0: Oh, my.
1: There is a little ethanol there, but very little.
0: Very slight. I don't really get it.
1: You would never know this is 108 proof on the nose. There is, to me, there's oak, some caramel, and then there's something maybe herbal.
0: Oh, I don't have anything herbal. I think this is really rich. This smells decadent. This smells luscious. It is sticking to the glass. There's real viscosity here.
1: This is interesting.
0: Oh, if you really get your nose in there, you'll get the ethanol. I'll agree with you there.
1: But here's the other thing. It doesn't have a strong nose to it. You have to get your nose in there to get some notes.
0: But it's you know, sometimes a nose is sweet, right? We could say sweet. This is a couple different kinds of sweet. There's a a little bit of cake. There's a little bit of caramel. There's a little bit of vanilla.
1: Okay, we agree
0: there's
1: on
0: a slight fruit.
1: We agree on oak and caramel, correct? I'm getting a little bit of herbal.
0: Oak, you're oak not at the bottom. I'm not getting an herbal at all. But enough of the nose, Fingers Malloy. Oh, you're still sniffing. You're very excited about the sniff.
1: I do this all for Eat, Drink, Smoke Nation.
0: And God bless you, son.
1: Thank you.
0: Are you ready for this?
1: Tony, I've been ready for this all day.
0: Fingers Malloy is doing what's known as the Kentucky Chew, moving the juice around the palate, getting an idea for the flavors. I'm a believer in the two sips methodology. The first sip to set the taste buds, the second sip to really get an idea of those flavors. Talk to me, Goose.
1: Wow.
0: Oh, wow. At 108, really punched you in the throat.
1: Here's what's interesting. No, it doesn't play like 108. To me, there is a nice little bit of sting going on the tongue, but not a real burn or anything in the chest or fire down below. That caramel is there. That oak is there. The charred oak.
0: You can pick up the char.
1: Yeah, it's good. And then there's a bit of that rye spice that maybe we were expecting. That richness you were talking about, to me, I'm getting more of there's a nice little bit of sweetness on the finish, and it's a long finish. Listen, it's very good, and to me, it is definitely not playing in the over 100 proof bourbon profile at all, to me anyway. I'll be interested to see what you think.
0: By the way, it is, if you go to puncherschancebourbon.com, it is two bourbons, a 5 and a 6 year bourbon that is put together. I'm going in. Puncher's Chance, this is the undisputed single barrel right there. Here I go.
1: He's going in, ladies and gentlemen, and he's doing what we like to call the Saginaw Swish, the Memphis Munch.
0: Oh, that's got some heat. That's weird. Because the lusciousness on the nose only exists on the tongue and everything else dried up. That's crazed. The cheek dried up. There's no heat. There's like a, is it a cinnamon or what is that on the tongue that's really kind of reverberating? I don't even know if that's cinnamon. Where's the finish? You know what that is? That's a rye finish. That is a weird, but it's dry. The whole thing dried up. So it's a rye finish, and then it gets dry, so I don't get any of the what I'm used to in a rye. And then it's there. It's just hanging on and all on the tongue. Now there's a little heat in the throat. I think on a cube, this thing is going to sing. That's my immediate take on it. I don't know about neat. And that flavor profile, I don't get the caramel. Is that a cinnamon? Is that actually a little bit of honey? There's no lusciousness. But now on the finish, my tongue feels a little buttery. That's weird.
1: I think that,
0: I don't know,
1: the amount of rye in that profile really sticks out. And to me, you're the rye guy. When you're sipping on a bourbon, do you want that rye finish? If you're like, I've got a bourbon hankering, do you want a rye spice finish on a bourbon?
0: First, I just took my second sip. It is the weirdest experience. It the whole palate dries up. I don't know what to say. And everything is concentrated on the tongue, front to back. It's a little more luscious now that I have the second sip. I don't mind the rye finish. Because I just don't mind a rye finish. Does a classic bourbon drinker want it? I don't have an answer. But this doesn't even play like classic bourbon.
1: There's something else on that finish that I can't put my finger on.
0: That is weird.
1: And I got that herbal on the nose. It's not herbal on the finish. That rye spice is there, but there's something else going on there that I just can't put my finger on. I like it. I dig it.
0: Yeah, I could see you like it. Is this in the liquor cabinet? Let's find out. This is Eat Drink Smoke.
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0: No one stays on top for forever. Eventually, there will be a new king throned, and they will be king until the new kid on the block comes to knock them down. And that has happened, Fingers Malloy, to Chick-fil-A. What? Tea, drink, smoke. I'm Tony Katz, and that right there is America's favorite amateur drinker, Fingers Malloy. My computer decided to talk to me right there.
1: What did it say?
0: I can't tell you, but should I do it again? Do you think that came through? Do you think that
1: it
0: came
1: probably
0: through?
1: You know, but sometimes people like to hear and see the behind the scenes.
0: They like
1: of
0: it when I screw
1: smoke.
0: Up.
1: Hey, listen. Sometimes people need to be reminded that you're human, Tony Katz.
0: Not me.
1: The way I look at it. As long as there were no swears, it's okay.
0: Ah, Who could tell? So there was a survey, 16,000 of them, to determine the best quick serve fast food chain. Right? This was done the quick service restaurant category. And coming in with 83 points after all the surveys was Chick-fil-A.
1: Oh, okay.
0: And coming in with 84 points, you already know the story, so I can't have you guess.
1: I'll just act surprised.
0: Jersey Mike's.
1: Get out.
0: He did act surprised. Jersey Mike's.
1: Yeah, they're good.
0: But it's a sub. Now, don't get me wrong. I grew up with subs. I grew up in Jersey, Middletown, New Jersey. Go Lions.
1: Lions.
0: In case anybody from Middletown North is listening, go Lions, and Middletown South sucks, right? Why not just keep that rivalry going? You had a rivalry at Saginaw, didn't you? Didn't you have a rival team?
1: Oh, listen. I was born into a rivalry. My high school, Douglas MacArthur High School.
0: You went to Douglas MacArthur High School?
1: And our rival, crosstown rival, Dwight D. Eisenhower High School.
0: Oh, not cool.
1: No, and what was even not cooler is my junior year, because enrollment went down in both schools, they merged the schools together.
0: Oh.
1: And we, MacArthur Generals, had to then go to Dwight D. Eisenhower's school, the high school there, the home of the Commanders. But they merged the schools and they renamed it Heritage High School.
0: Oh, that sucks. Ugh. You got two of the finest generals America has ever produced, outside of George Washington, of course. Pulaski. I mean, we want to go history. We can do it. That's rough.
1: What was even rough, we were the Heritage Hawks. But one lady on the school board, when they were coming up with mascot ideas, they wanted us to be the Heritage Eager Beavers.
0: Yes. I will pay for the naming rights of the stadium if they name themselves the Eager Beavers. I will bankrupt my family. Sorry, no college kids. The Eat, Drink, Smoke stadium for the Eager Beavers.
1: Yeah.
0: Yes.
1: We all breathe a collective sigh of relief when they passed on Eager Beavers. And of course, now that was like 7 years ago.
0: I know. Yeah. So, look at you now.
1: Yeah.
0: You look great.
1: Thank you.
0: So the latest study, based on 16,464 surveys, and it's the first time Chick-fil-A has been knocked off the top spot in 10 years.
1: I'll tell you, if I were to vote on this,
0: yeah,
1: I would put Jersey Mike's above Chick-fil-A.
0: So I grew up in Jersey.
1: Mm-hmm.
0: Having a sub was the way it was.
1: Did you ever meet Mike?
0: It turns out not, but I remember Jersey Mike's there.
1: What about Snooki? Did you meet Snooki?
0: I never met Snooki. That's a great question, though. I love that question. That's a win. I have not, with my father, rest his soul, maybe in the year before he passed away, and my mother, we went to Jersey Mike's because they liked it. They would split a sandwich, and they'd be like, that's good. It was fine.
1: Mm-hmm.
0: It was fine. What is it about Jersey Mike's do you think they're doing great?
1: Well, for me.
0: Oh, do you need time? Fingers Malloy now with a soliloquy. Jersey Mike's, the only mic you'll ever need.
1: Get me right now a big kahuna from Jersey Mike's. It is their version of a Philly cheesesteak.
0: Is that right?
1: Oh.
0: You go to a sub place for a Philly cheesesteak?
1: I go to Jersey Mike's for a big kahuna.
0: Really?
1: Yep. So according to, that's a number 56.
0: Oh, is that what it is?
1: Yes. It is loaded with premium hot, it's a premium hot sub on thinly sliced grilled steak or chicken. And piled high with grilled onions, peppers, mushrooms, jalapenos, and extra white American cheese. So it's not quite a Philly cheesesteak, but it's Philly cheesesteak curious.
0: Right.
1: It's wonderful. I feel for you because you don't eat bread.
0: But I would here. I would if you want to go and do it one day, I would do it. They've got the Jersey Shore favorite, provolone, ham, and capicola. Right? Right, that's a solid right there. Then they've got the roast beef and provolone, an absolute classic. The original Italian provolone ham, a prosciutto, capicola. Is that what they would call in Sopranos lore the gabagool?
1: That's what I was about to ask.
0: It's the gabagool.
1: Yeah.
0: Salami and pepperoni. Now the pepperoni is not necessary. I would argue the pepperoni is an unnecessary add-on. Everything else, that's an Italian sub. That's the New Jersey sub. Yes, 100%.
1: So if you go to New Jersey, you're from New Jersey, the Italian sub is the go-to. That's what you go, you know, you go to Philly, you get the Philly cheesesteak, but in Jersey, it's pretty much the Italian sub is the...
0: The provolone, ham, prosciutto, capicola, salami.
1: Is it there?
0: Tomato, onion, the oil and vinegar, a little bit of seasoning, salt, pepper.
1: So we're in Indiana, and of course, the sandwich here is the tenderloin.
0: Right.
1: Is that New Jersey's, is that their tenderloin?
0: What would Jersey say? Is it that, or is it a pork roll, egg, and cheese... on a hard roll. I'm sorry, did I just lose you right there? You don't know what that is?
1: I know what a hard roll is.
0: Okay. But
1: pork could, what? And
0: pork
1: who?
0: Roll. Pork roll and egg, pork roll, egg and cheese on a hard roll. That I'm assuming Jersey would say that's the official sandwich of Jersey.
1: A fried egg where the yolk breaks over the sandwich as you're eating it?
0: No. It's not that fancy. It's just some scrambled egg, or it's a fried egg hard.
1: Oh, okay.
0: And then cheese. It would be the gas station version of an Egg McMuffin.
1: Oh.
0: Is what it would be, but on a hard roll.
1: Thank you for speaking fluent fingers, Malloy.
0: And
1: there.
0: By the way, a hard roll is not necessarily hard, but we just call it a hard roll.
1: Sure.
0: Right? But that's, you know, like in Buffalo, it would be a beef on weck. Which is a type of roll. That is the thing, right? So Jersey, I think, would go for that.
1: Miss a lot of the Jersey cuisine?
0: No, I don't say that I do. But there are places that I miss that simply were, they were exceptional, right? Is it Freddy's? Oh, God, I'm going to lose the name of it. In Freehold, which did pizza. Vic's in Bradley Beach. I would drive right now for pizza at Vic's at Bradley Beach. I would do the whole thing. Unquestionable. Thin crust. And I'm not a thin crust guy. Let's get in the car. Done and done and done. No question.
1: My only problem with thin crust pizza is you set it in front of me and I will eat the whole pizza.
0: I am a Sicilian fan. Not necessarily Chicago style, although I have no problem with it. I don't have a problem with the Detroit and the cheese into the crust, Detroit style. But Sicilian, the chewy and the doughy, I just happen to like that better. It's not a traditional Jersey thing, certainly not a New York thing, certainly not a Connecticut thing. And Connecticut, I mean, they do pizza, they do a pizza. They do that brilliant featuring smoke.
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25: From 21 Alive, I'm meteorologist Caleb Saylor with your forecast. We're going to see widespread rain throughout the area this evening and maybe a few rumbles of thunder as well, but we're not expecting severe weather. These rain showers will continue into Monday morning as temperatures drop down into the upper 50s on Monday morning. For your Monday afternoon, rain showers should be done by the time we get to lunchtime, then a few peaks of sunshine later on in the day. High temperatures in the low 70s. I'm meteorologist Caleb Saylor on WOWO 92.3 FM, 1190 AM.
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2: Absolutely. Terrific. We've had a little trouble touching it up, a little trouble keeping it lit. Is that us?
3: I don't know, but I am convinced now that this may be something, especially when football season arrives, I may get a box.
2: Yeah.
3: Start off my Sunday.
2: You can get this as a Toro as well.
3: Okay.
2: So go 6-inch and...
3: Yeah, but I don't mind starting off with the Robusto, especially in the morning when I know I'm going to have 2 or 3 cigars.
2: Starting off. Gotcha.
3: Yes. Yep.
2: Now, it's well done. It is well built. And this could be the humidification. This could just be because of how we do the show. So we notice it, but we don't get too wrapped up in it. But the flavors are there and they're moving. And it's just, it's playing so incredibly well. You talked about the wood and the hay. I talked about the black pepper sitting in the back and that kind of bready sweetness that's moving forward. Now a richness that has taken the cheek. Absolutely, absolutely, absolutely. I am a fan of this right here. And what we're drinking, $8 a stick, by the way. Hell yes. And we are drinking the Puncher's Chance right here. I'll take that out of the way. Just move that out of the way. We don't need to see that. The Puncher's Chance. I was moving the water bottle out of the way. By the way, how's your dropper working?
3: Did you see how well that water went into the glass?
2: People gave Fingers Malloy eyedroppers to add just a little bit of water, and he absconded with them.
3: I'm still unpacking from the move.
2: Yeah. You know, my mother says the same thing, and she's 79.
3: Well, I just got out of high school like 7 years ago.
2: She's going to be 79 on July 4th. She's an Independence Day baby.
3: Oh, yes, that's very cool. Well, God
2: very
3: bless.
2: Cool. And she loves the Puncher's Chance, the Undisputed Bourbon. She drinks 2-3 bottles a night. This is a single barrel coming in at 108 proof. This right here, there is a Puncher's Chance, and then there's the Undisputed single barrel that you can get. We tried this neat, and this was an incredibly dry, to me, bourbon. That rye spice at the end, but the dryness was, like, almost overwhelming. And it was, you know, the nose has this lusciousness to it, and these flavors, almost pastry-ish, and the vanilla and the caramel you talked about. And there's some oak in the nose, and then there's a little bit of oak in the palate, and a little bit of... of maybe a honey, and then my mouth goes dry and the cheek goes dry. Everything's just on the tongue, and the whole palate is this rye spice and oddness, and the dry and the rye. It's a very odd combination. I said on a cube, this thing is going to work. On a cube, this thing is going to flow. So I've got some cubes. I'm throwing one in right now.
3: So, but you were okay with it neat, right? Oh, really?
2: Hold on.
3: That's your Lenny.
2: Yes, but it's some of Mice and Men Lenny.
3: Oh,
2: there it is.
3: Is that a musical?
2: Mm. Starring a young Troy McClure and Liza Minnelli as Alice. Damn it. Have we reached out to Liza Minnelli yet?
3: No, but she... Call me.
2: You have one job. All right, I'm going in. I put this on a cube. Now, ice, water, what it does is that it lowers proof, right? So it's 108 proof. A water lowers proof. It's the only thing you can add to the barrel to lower proof. And it will make some flavors more pronounced, some more muted. That's what it does. So I put a cube in. I've got the Glencairn glass here is what I'm using. I just didn't grab a rocks glass. I just didn't want to wash it.
3: Good for you.
2: Here we go. I'm going in.
3: Washing glasses is for suckers. He's going in, ladies and gentlemen, and he's doing what we like to call the Saginaw Swish.

0: Well, I was correct.
1: Huh?
0: I was correct.
1: Ha! Okay, you didn't go ha like that before. Oh. So what happened?
0: Heat. So much.
1: He's doing the second sip. Because you did not do the old ha before, no. So.
0: In the nose. It's in the nose.
1: Oh, no, you don't want that.
0: It's better. Smooth. It is. It's better. Yeah, I wasn't expecting the heat there. It pumps up the rye spice on the palate, and that becomes a big part of it, and it gets rid of the dryness. So now you're starting to get a little bit of the richness happening in there. That honey still exists. It's a little fruitier now, especially on the finish, and now there's like a real salivation going on with it. The spice lingers. The rye spice. Oh yeah. Oh, on a cube you can do this. You can do this on a cube. You can do this. Absolutely. Neat. This was potentially a hot mess on the cube. Oh, that is fuller.
1: Would,
0: sure.
1: Would you monkey with that at all in a cocktail?
0: I wouldn't know what you like a Manhattan.
1: I don't know. I'm asking you.
0: I don't know.
1: I think with the.
0: I don't know. I'm the right guy to ask. I'm never really a cocktail guy. I'm never really a mixed drink guy. But I don't know. Maybe. I'm going to go with maybe. All right. Fingers crossed. He's going in there. He added a little bit of water to his. And let's see if he gets any changes in what it is. The Puncher's Chance, the undisputed single barrel coming in at 108 proof brought him. Fingers.
1: Like, first of all, it took a little bit for me, a little bit of that sting away. I didn't really get any heat in the chest from it. The caramel's there, that oak is there. And actually, it's a little bit fruity.
0: That's what I'm saying.
1: Yeah.
0: Neither one of us got fruit at the first, and it does come out.
1: Yeah, and that rye spice is there, but it's not as prominent as it was neat. Listen, I really enjoy this. I would wonder, though, we've talked about whether you can get it or not. If it's not available at your liquor store, but you see it at your favorite lounge, definitely get a pour and let us know what you think. But what was the price point on this?
0: Is this in your liquor cabinet for $55 a bottle?
1: Oh.
0: I can tell you right now.
1: No.
0: No, it's not. No, it's not. They're just other things that better fit my palate profile. That's all. But I'm telling you, on the cube, you're like, oh, okay, here's what they're trying to do. Yeah. Neat is a weird drink. It's a weird drink.
1: It's enjoyable. I would definitely recommend it. If you are at your lounge and you see it, pick it up for a pour. But $55 a bottle, there's so much more out there for less.
0: Yeah. That's where I would be. It's time, Fingers Malloy, for News of the Week.
1: Reuters reports, Tony, that the Strait of Hormuz transit will take weeks to resume. Larger tanker operators are reporting that.
0: Yeah, so this goes with, and we're not going to get into the politics of what's referred to as the Memorandum of Understanding, signed by President Trump and signed by, I don't even know who it is on the Iranian side. We could spend a long time discussing what we think of this deal. We both do political radio. We have detailed thoughts. What I want to make sure people understand is that a memorandum of understanding is not a peace deal. These are different things. A memorandum of understanding is setting up the framework by which conversations continue. Conversations about nuclear material, conversations about how they deal with neighbors, etc. That's all this is. Oil prices did go down. The barrel prices shot immediately down into the 70s, and I think they're going to stay there for a while. But the tankers are going to take a while. I think that's about setting expectations more than anything else. That we don't know how long it's going to take. If there's no threat going through the strait.
1: What about the mines? I mean, I'd seen, talk that there were significant mines laid down in the strait, and that it may take a while to be able to clear the area, make sure that people are confident that they're not going to get, not going to hit a mine going through there.
0: Right.
1: So maybe that's part of it.
0: That could be part of it. My point is, we don't know what a while is. Is a while 2 weeks? Is a while 2 months? That's the question. I'm more inclined to think it's going to be a shorter time frame than people say.
1: I just always hesitate to bring this stuff up because obviously it's something we're talking about in the lounge, but also between when we record the show and the show airs on radio stations across the country, things can change three times over.
0: Oh yes. No one's coming to us for breaking news. I mean, you can, but that would just be very... See, drink, smoke.
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0: Father's Day. And don't forget to tell Dad that you love him. Don't forget to tell Dad that he's awesome. And don't forget to get Dad a gift that actually is a gift. I mean, if you want to get him a card, that's nice. Maybe if you want to get him the ultimate gift, just don't give him a hard time.
1: Wow.
0: I know. I was just wondering if my kids listen to the show.
1: Wow.
0: See, drink, smoke. I'm Tony Katz. That is America's favorite amateur drinker, Fingers Malloy. My kids, I am a lucky man. You hear stories? And you hear things about family dynamics and family relationships. And my mother lives in an assisted living facility. She won't name names, but people will talk. And families are broken, man. And people don't connect. And listen, there could be reasons for things. I'm not leaving out the possibility that there were rough relationships and hard relationship. I did not have the easiest relationship with my father at all. But it's just, you hear about so many of them that we look around in my family and I have worked as hard as I can to have as little drama in my family as humanly possible. And I like the drama-free life. And at once, my oldest, like this was like a couple months ago, it's like, I could have used a little more drama in the house. It would have been interesting. And I'm like, you have no freaking idea what you're talking about. Now go wash my car. Like, just people, I mean, grow up with nuttiness. And as adults, they can't manage their emotions. And it's just, it's awful. It is awful to witness. What?
1: I see on social media a lot, and I hesitate to bring this up.
0: Because it's social media?
1: Yes, but you know I like to monitor social media outrage.
0: He does.
1: I hesitate to bring this up because, you know, there's real abuse out there, and whether it's verbal or worse, growing up in a lot of families, children have difficult situations they're put in. They, you know, live difficult lives. But I also feel like we've gotten to the point, and again, I'm not saying that there isn't real abuse out there, but what would be considered just normal parenting has been categorized or described as more of abuse than just parenting.
0: Correct.
1: Discipline is somehow now abuse. And you're seeing people take to social media saying that they've divorced themselves from a family relationship with their parents because of the abuse, what we would have described as just normal parenting.
0: And it is, and in many cases, it is normal parenting. And it is the other person who has been brought up in a world that tells them that anything they disagree with, well, that's just abusive towards you, that's just wrong, or that's unacceptable. We need better parenting. And to the point of, and I've seen plenty of people discuss this, I'm not the first person, not from parents, but in schools, we need to bring bullying back.
1: Yeah.
0: Bullying needs to happen, and people need to learn how to handle disappointment, how to handle things not working out for them, how to handle somebody who's just a giant jerk face. These are different things. Right. They're parenting. Parents are not friends.
1: Right.
0: And I know I've explained this to my kids from the beginning. I am not your friend. I'm your father. It's a fundamentally different job. Fundamentally. And I it's not an easy job, but I take the job on lovingly.
1: And again, I preface these remarks by saying I'm not talking about real abuse. That's a whole different conversation. Mm-hmm. But just growing up in a disciplined household and then say that, boy, I was abused because I had parents that were disciplinarians. And then if you start talking about that, on your social media, and you get this wave of support about how brave you are talking about this, and all of a sudden your ego starts getting inflated because of the response of complete strangers about your struggle, about your journey. Too often I see on social media, and again, this is just from sitting outside looking in, I wonder if people are taking what would have been just considered a disciplined household to a whole new level, and then they're looking, they're attention seeking on social media from that, and that's really dark.
0: They are absolutely doing that. There's an author by the name of Gabrielle Zevin. I think it's Zevin. And she has a book called Tomorrow and Tomorrow and Tomorrow. We've talked about this before. And one of the lines in her book is about, in this book, is about people and trauma and talking about their trauma and experiencing their trauma. And she writes the line, how do you expect people to get over their trauma when it's the most interesting thing about them? And that is part, that is a massive issue where we see, okay, this bad thing happened to us and we overcame it. We moved on with our lives. Other people, they get what I have referred to as reputation capital from the trauma. And so therefore the trauma is their lead. The trauma is their everything. Trauma is this all encompassing term for whatever it is they think was the hardship, et cetera. And I'm not saying some of it wasn't, but in most cases it's what can I utilize to get myself attention and love. And all of this to say, get Dad a good Father's Day gift.
1: I was going to say happy Father's Day, Pa.
0: We took this in a direction. Over there at CNN, they've got the list of Prime Day specials, right? There's another Prime Day. There's always a Prime Day. And maybe a place to get the gifts. Do you want electronics, clothing, something for the house, or something beauty? Do you want a beauty? Do you have a skin regimen, Fingers?
1: Yes, I wake up in the morning and I get in the shower and I wash my face.
0: Is that what you do?
1: Yes.
0: See, I shower at night.
1: You do?
0: Yeah, the idea of going to bed dirty, and not the good kind, I don't get it. I don't get that at all.
1: I shower 6 times a day. I'm like Prince.
0: Are you?
1: Yes.
0: Did Prince shower 6 times a day?
1: There were several wardrobe changes. I know that.
0: Oh, well, that I do. That I do. After this, I slip into an evening jacket. home tech.
1: Electronics.
0: Or electronics, oh, right, yes. There. Electronics right there. Here are the 7 best laptop and computer deals. 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What?
1: Oh, no, I didn't say anything.
0: What were you going to say?
1: I mean, just the price difference. It is nice, and I know you can get a virus on an Apple product, but it's rare.
0: Yes.
1: It is nice when you make that switch and to not have to worry about that anymore. I went to Apple back in 2009, and I haven't looked back, although the quality to me doesn't seem to be what it used to be.
0: Oh, 1,000% no. Sorry, Tim Cook. Absolutely not. But admittedly, we do use Apple here. We use Apple for everything.
1: Yeah.
0: Everything we have. You don't have to, but we do. And once you're in that sandbox, you play in that sandbox. That's just it. But you're talking about the computers being so cheap?
1: Yeah.
0: Compared to
1: $260 for a Chromebook, you said?
0: Mm-hmm.
1: Yeah.
0: Now, if you want the real deal, it's not actually a Prime Day deal. 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
1: Period.
0: Period. 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
24: Continued negotiations with Iran. I'm Kathleen Maloney, Fox News. There are still contentious issues as U.S. and Iranian officials meet today in Switzerland.
25: It's been a big day in Switzerland with U.S. negotiators meeting face-to-face with their Iranian counterparts and two differing messages from VP Vance and President Trump. Vice President Vance offering a message of hope, saying that the U.S. and Iran could be turning over a new leaf, with President Trump threatening potential military action if things don't go well. The memorandum of understanding calls for the Straits of Hormuz to be opened and a halt to hostilities in southern Lebanon. But Iran has argued that the U.S. hasn't met its commitment to end the fighting in southern Lebanon. President Trump, meanwhile, called out Iran's support for Hezbollah. Trump posting on Truth Social, Iran must immediately stop their highly paid proxies in Lebanon from causing trouble. If they don't, we'll hit Iran very hard again, just like we did last week, only harder.
24: Fox's Max Gordon. The U.S. is looking to get Iran locked into negotiations over its nuclear program. Key rulings are expected this week in the trial of Tyler Robinson. He's the man suspected of killing Charlie Kirk.
26: One of the biggest questions the judge will answer, whether the death penalty should remain an option in this case. Robinson's attorneys want it taken off the table, saying prosecutors violated a gag order when they spoke to reporters about evidence. Now, that request would only be allowed if the judge rules the gag order was actually violated. Prosecutors say they did nothing wrong and simply corrected what they call misinformation about a ballistics test. A defense filing claimed investigators couldn't confirm a match between the bullet that killed Charlie Kirk and the rifle allegedly used by Robinson. Now, prosecutors say the report was inconclusive, not a clear exclusion.
24: Fox's Sarah Allegre. 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
24: Bird flu has officially reached every continent, with Australia confirming its first case of the H5N1 virus in a wild seabird. Fox's Ted Linder has more.
5: Australian officials say the virus was detected in a brown skua near Esperance in Western Australia and was quickly isolated through the country's surveillance system. The discovery marks the first confirmed mainland case in Australia, though authorities stress there have been no detections in poultry and no signs of a wider outbreak. H5N1 has devastated bird populations worldwide and contributed to egg shortages and higher prices in the U.S., but human infections remain rare. Ted Lindner, Fox News.
24: A massive manhunt underway in Kansas City after an armed suspect reportedly killed one and wounded several others in a series of shootings.
6: The search is really ramping up. We're coming up on about a week since the terrifying string of shootings on Tuesday that led to a fiery standoff with police. Local, state, and federal law enforcement are all working on this manhunt, but they're asking for the public's help in finding him as well. The suspect, 22-year-old Oscar Sanchez Munoz. The FBI says he's 5'8". He has brown hair, brown eyes, a tattoo on his right forearm, and he is considered armed and dangerous. The intense search for Sanchez Munoz comes as police say he's responsible for multiple violent incidents in both Missouri and Kansas. He's the prime suspect in five shootings Tuesday night in Kansas City, Missouri, right by Arrowhead Stadium. Again, one person died. Everyone else was injured.
24: Fox's Madison Scarpino. The FBI is offering a reward of up to $25,000. Investigators are trying to figure out the cause of a plane crash that killed three people. The small plane went down in a wooded residential area in Bowie, Maryland, late last night. The aircraft is believed to be a training flight from New Jersey. The NTSB is leading the investigation. I'm Kathleen Maloney. This is Fox News.
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7: From 21 Alive, I'm meteorologist Caleb Saylor with your forecast. We're going to see widespread rain throughout the area this evening and maybe a few rumbles of thunder as well, but we're not expecting severe weather. These rain showers will continue into Monday morning as temperatures drop down into the upper 50s on Monday morning. For your Monday afternoon, rain showers should be done by the time we get to lunchtime, then a few peaks of sunshine later on in the day, high temperatures in the low 70s. I'm meteorologist Caleb Saylor on WoWo 92.3 FM, 1190 AM.
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1: Jimmy back in action, fired up for a big hour of Fox Across America. Bill Hemmer, one half of the Dueling Pianos, we call America's Newsroom. He's going to join us in this hour to react to the Iranian peace deal. And of course, the bigger news, which is that my New York Knicks are world champions. When I say my New York Knicks, I mean on the nights they cover the spread, they're my New York Knicks. I'm not invested like other people. I'll be up front with you. My relationship to sports is that if it don't make dollars, it don't make sense.
2: I admire your honesty.
1: So I am celebrating the Knicks, not like so much so that I'm lighting a school bus on fire like some of those other maniacs out there in the streets. But regardless of who you root for, I think we have a common ally in the fact that if you live in this country, you should be rooting for that rising tide that lifts all boats.
3: Freedom!
1: 888-788-9910 is our phone number. And we have the same rule every day. If you're listening to this program for the first time, and chances are you are, if you're listening on KOZI 1230 AM out in Chelan, Washington, you are all welcome. We don't care what you identify as. I don't care what you're attracted to. I am a former New York City cab driver. Do you know what those guys were attracted to? The point is, you can be a Republican on this show. You can be a Democrat on this show. Just don't be a bang. There we go. Hour number two. Speaking of, so Graham Plattner, man. Let's give this story a little more sugar, because there are so many fake outrages enveloping our politics. Like, I don't know if you saw it on Twitter yesterday, but I got into it with Hillary Clinton on Twitter. For real, that's a real thing.
4: This is not okay.
1: Hillary Clinton tweeted that President Trump's UFC fight was a desecration of the White House and the sanctity of that revered institution. Big Hillary Clinton tweet. So I wrote back to her, someone needs to explain to you that putting a fight on the lawn is not as bad as putting a cigar in the intern.
5: I believe that together we can make America great again.
1: At which point she probably hired a hitman. I'm in big trouble.
6: This could be a problem.
1: No, Hillary's not happy. She's going to throw hot sauce in my eyes or something when I see
4: it. Hot sauce.
7: Really?
4: Yes.
1: But that's a fake outrage. Okay, I'll give you another example of it. Al Sharpton. Reverend Al Sharpton.
8: He is so full of shit, this guy.
1: This should get you like, I believe in freedom of speech. You know, and the point is, there's no value in freedom of speech if you only have speech you agree with, meaning you should never support censorship because you don't have freedom of speech. Okay, the whole point of freedom of speech is I don't agree with what you say, but I'll fight for the death to your right to say it. Because the minute the government controls the language, the government controls the people. Okay, and you don't want that. That being said, we need to bring back shame. Like, I don't want Al Sharpton to go to jail for what I'm about to tell you. I'm not his employer, so I shouldn't be able to determine whether or not he remains employed. But what he says is so intellectually disqualifying and so beyond shame that it would greatly benefit society if we could have some collective acknowledgement of the fact that people like Al Sharpton are human garbage when they try to divide us amongst racial lines under a completely made-up context.
9: Race is not where the line is drawn. It's God's side and the other side.
1: But here is Al Sharpton with a straight face, because the memo went out yesterday. Okay, the Iranian deal's bad. Just trust us. Have you read it? No, but trust us, it's bad. That's what they're doing. Oh, it's worse than Obama's. Have you seen it? No, but you don't understand. It's so bad. But you just told me you haven't seen it. It's bad. What are you, racist? And the same thing with the White House fight yesterday. Al Sharpton went on TV yesterday with a straight face and said that this UFC fight is a throwback to slavery.
10: That is offensive, and it is not true.
1: Because when the slave masters would have them fight in front of them. Okay, you want to know what the difference between what was going on during slavery and what was going on yesterday at the White House? The difference is several million dollars worth of pay. Okay? Thing with slavery was it was inhumane. It was disgusting. It was unjust. And I think it's horrific that 1% of this country fought and owned slaves. But I think it's heroic that The other 99% fought to the death, oftentimes, to eradicate the plague of slavery and create a better country. Okay, yeah, we live in a country where 1% of us owned slaves at one point, but we went to war, 100% of us, to make sure that original sin got washed away. And then we had a Civil Rights Act that the Democrats fought against. Okay, they were known as the Dixiecrats until they were forced to accept that black people were going to be able to vote and have standing in society, at which point the Democrats started showing up into their communities and pretending to care every 4 years. Don't take my word for it. That's a Charles Barkley quote. Democrats only care about black people every 4 years.
2: The reason
1: remember
2: I
1: this?
2: Think the Democratic Party and Mr. Biden, President Biden, is losing black votes is they only care about black people every 4 years.
1: That is Charles Barkley saying Democrats only care about black people every 4 years.
4: I'm Hillary Clinton, and I approve this message.
1: Okay, every 4 years, they show up and go, yeah, we should do something about the schools. Well, why didn't you? You've been in charge of our schools in this city for 65 years. Yeah, we should do something about the crime. Well, why didn't you? You've been running this city for 65 years. You know, that's the point. They show up and pretend to care and spend the ensuing weeks and months telling you everyone else is a racist. That's how it works. So Al Sharpton, anyway, in the year 2026, where, to be honest with you, the guys fighting on the front lawn of the White House were not predominantly black. There were all kinds of ethnicities. There were several white people there just the same. Now, technically speaking, white people were enslaved at times around the world. And I know that's not a fun thing to say. But the reality is everyone fighting on the White House lawn was doing so voluntarily for lots and lots of money. Okay, I got to be honest. Nobody was volunteering for slave work. Okay, but here is Al Sharpton speaking in the reductive nature of racism because it allows broken people to feel better about themselves by telling them someone else is worse. Here it is, clip 26.
3: Trump and others are trying to bring us back to an America that we struggle to get out of. So there is a connection of why that they're having these fights on the White House lawn, the UFO and all, whatever they call it, UFC. And all that, because they're trying to go back to that when, you know, they'd watch people have these fights for the slave masters and they'd be entertained by that. They're literally going back to that.
6: What you just said is one of the most insanely idiotic things I have ever heard. Everyone in this room is now dumber for having listened to it.
1: So the UFC or the UFO or whatever they be saying. Do you know how many boxing matches Al Sharpton has attended? I mean, I can tell you two where I sat next to him at boxing matches. So the idea of us getting around and watching two guys fight in the center of the ring is somehow slavery, Al Sharpton.
7: Shut up! Will you shut up?
1: It's the biggest problem we have.
11: You ought to be ashamed of yourself.
1: People don't feel shame. And what's happening over specifically on MSNBC, I know a lot of people who work there. Okay, everybody who watches MSNBC, just so you get it, is a self-hating white person. It's a really rich white liberal who hates themselves for whatever reason. Maybe they inherited the money from their rich parents, and now they've decided they're one of those anti-capitalist people because they're good. They got their money. Pull the ladder up. Burn it down for everybody else. You know, there's a lot of that. There's the white guilt people. You know, there's the crazy loons that just happen to live on the left and believe climate change is real and all that dopey stuff. But the point is, MSNBC basically gets on TV every day at every hour of the day to tell self-hating white people they're better than those other people that vote MAGA. Well, at least you didn't bring back slavery on the White House lawn. Ugh, that was something, man. Really made my blood boil watching those guys make $2 million a fight. Just like slavery, am I right, you guys? I mean, come on, man.
12: Not even close.
1: But nobody calls it out. And Al Sharpton, again, has been to these fights. So how is it slavery if Trump has one of these fights? But it's not slavery when Al Sharpton goes to one of these fights.
13: I think he's got a point.
1: Yeah, the point is Al Sharpton's full of So is Nicole Wallace. Let me give you one more. Nicole Wallace saying we've stooped to a new low. Clip 27.
14: This weekend will mark a brand new low for America in the eyes of the world. Ooh. Also marks a new low for Donald Trump and his now well-documented record of showing disrespect and glee for destroying the country's most iconic and historic symbols and pretty much everything the country has stood for. Trump is hosting a tragically tacky UFC cage match on a massive stage that he constructed on the South Lawn of the White House. We've reported that here on the show. Late today, a federal judge is allowing the fight to proceed.
1: Oh, God.
12: Oh, shut up, woman.
1: Of course the judge is allowing the fight to proceed. It's a boxing match, a UFC fight on the White House lawn in honor of our 250th birthday. But since she says it's a new low, does any self-respecting person think organized boxing is lower than what the Democrats did in having topless trannies on the White House lawn? Think about that. Okay, if you're mad about boxing on the White, if that is reducing the respect we have for the White House, I don't know. Maybe you should have spared a word for the topless chicks with is the point I'm trying to make. But that's who they are. They're selling this hostility, this self-righteousness to a bunch of self-hating white people who listen to Nicole Wallace and go, yeah, this is a new low. No, this is a new low for the White House. Now, the boxing, paying people, that's like slavery. It's like I don't know. Can we bring back the topless chicks with the you-know-whats? And the answer is no, not if any voter has a say. Okay, I'm not a huge UFC fan, but there's a lot of UFC fans out there. Okay, and they showed up yesterday and had a celebration of America at the White House, and that's what burns the Democrats' balls the most, especially the females.
13: And I'm out here in the real world, and I know what's right or wrong or bullshit.
0: He's the host you shouldn't get too close to.
15: A lot of things about me you don't know anything about, Daddy. Things you wouldn't understand. Things you couldn't understand. Things you shouldn't understand.
0: Fox Across America with Jimmy Failla.

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11: Fox Across America with Jimmy Fallon, fired up to talk to this next guest. She is a big damn deal.
3: I know that. She was just telling Mikey, our producer. She's like, "Let's go. I'm a big damn deal. Get your act together." That being said, there's no looking back now. She's here. Mary Catherine Hamm's on the line, and the crowd goes wild. Hello.
11: Hello, how's it going? I need a walkout song with that kind of introduction.
3: You know what? They did play No Doubt, No Doubt at the Sphere, which, by the way, I was told by some of our mutual friends is quite a spectacle. Have you been to the Sphere?
11: I have seen it from afar, but I have not been inside. It's pretty amazing, even on the outside.
3: Isn't it? I have the actual honor, okay, of, I think, being the only person who went to see The Wizard of Oz that wasn't on mushrooms. Everybody else was flying. It was like, wow. You almost feel like underdressed substance-wise, you know?
11: Yeah, like shrooms in the Sphere is a very high-level activity. Like, you have to be an experienced person for that.
3: Do you know when you go skiing, and I'm not like a huge skier, but I know they have like the markers, like this is a black diamond hill, it's not for just anybody.
11: Yes.
3: Do you think they have like mushroom markers at the Sphere depending on the act?
11: Seriously, that's black diamond drug use is what it is.
3: You need a special lift ticket to go to your seat for that one.
11: Truly.
3: Listen, I think the greatest show going on right now is I grew up going to the circus. I miss the old school acrobatics. Have you enjoyed the work we're seeing to justify this Grand Platner support?
11: Oh my goodness. It is truly, truly amazing. It's in one way, it's useful just to know that they were always full of it.
3: Yeah.
11: Now, I knew they were always full of it on women, on race, on all this stuff, but particularly on the sexual harassment or sexual abuse in relationships, because I came of age during the Bill Clinton period. So I was like, I was 18 years old, and I was like, I know that's wrong that he did that. I don't understand why all these people are telling me it's not wrong, right?
3: Uh-huh.
11: And so I always knew, but it's nice to have a refresher that's so very clear that these people who lecture you about being a Nazi if you're a tiny bit right of center don't care about Nazis, that lecture you about being a misogynist if you happen to be a tiny bit right of center don't care about women. It's just electoral politics. That's all it is.
3: It's all pretend. You brought up Bill Clinton. I actually got yelled at by Dana Perino, our dear mutual friend, yesterday on the Twitter because Hillary was upset about the fight on the White House lawn. And I think we all had the same observation that we've seen worse things happen in the White House.
11: Mm-hmm.
3: You know, and I might have tweeted to our former Secretary of State that a fight on the lawn is not as bad as a cigar in the bush. Good night, everybody. Woo! Where'd you go, Mary? I thought we were talking. Where'd she go? I'm kidding. But we're talking to Mary Catherine Hamm, who wants me to call her Kennedy for the rest of the interview, just to keep her name out of this. I kid.
11: Mm-hmm.
3: But yes, Dana, we had a good laugh on the tweets with Ms. Perino yesterday, who, by the way, to be clear, co-signed my joke, so I don't have to take it from you, Mary. But that's the point. There's such a gross double standard. And when there's a double standard, there's none. And it's just exhausting. And I'm surprised, though, for this, because they've had a pretend moral high ground. And if you get rid of Grand Platner, you can still pretend to have it. But can they keep up the balloon with this guy involved? I don't know that they can.
11: No, and I think there are some for whom it wasn't pretend. There are a few who are like, hey, we probably shouldn't do this because we would like to maintain this moral high ground. Now, they may be editing out, I don't know, JFK and Bill Clinton and everyone who came before. However, I think there's some sincere believers, and then there's others who are just like, who cares?
3: Yeah.
11: The die is cast. But I don't understand why for this guy. Like, he hasn't done much. There's not much to commend him. I'll give him, he's okay on the stump, but it's just a bunch of rehashed Bernie Sanders and AOC talking points with like not a lot behind it.
3: Yeah.
11: And they're like, well, let's give up everything for that.
3: We're talking to Mary Catherine Hamm, superstar Fox News contributor. For my money, that's the thing that kind of falls short, is that the justification is that he relates to the working class. And I don't know that he does. Like, I don't know anyone with a more working class background. Everyone in my family is a cop. I was obviously a cab driver because I couldn't pass the background check to be a cop, and that's fine. But the point is, like, I was never in a working class environment where I thought behavior like his was relatable.
11: Right. I think a lot of us have experience with either Marines or working class environments where we would all concede that if you had a friend or an acquaintance who had an actual Nazi tattoo, you'd want a pretty good explanation for that, right? Like, it doesn't, that doesn't change in the working class.
3: Yeah.
11: And it's sort of offensive to say that. The other thing is that I love how they're like, well, this guy's amazing with the Nazi tattoo and the domestic abuse allegations against him, because that makes him realistic and relatable in working class. But then they watch the UFC event on the White House lawn and the flyover, and they're like, ew, ew, ew. Right?
3: How dare you? It's so
11: same
3: gross.
11: People.
3: Yep.
11: Same people.
3: Oh, man. Mary Catherine Hamm, next time we do this on Shrooms and play The Wizard of Oz.
11: You know, it might be too high level for me, but perhaps I can test myself.
3: We'll work it out, Dorothy. Have a great day, man. I appreciate some time. The great Mary Catherine Hamm and Bill Hemmer in the On Deck Circle. I almost said Bill Clinton. Oh, my God.
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13: I'm Deborah Valentine. President Trump issuing a warning to Iran as high-stakes talks take place in Switzerland between the U.S. and Iran. Fox's Max Gordon.
14: President Trump, meanwhile, called out Iran's support for Hezbollah. Trump posting on Truth Social, Iran must immediately stop their highly paid proxies in Lebanon from causing trouble. If they don't, we'll hit Iran very hard again, just like we did last week, only harder.
13: The two countries' 60-day memorandum of understanding, in effect, it calls for a ceasefire between Israel and Iran. Opposition to President Trump's appointment of Bill Pulte as the acting director of national intelligence on CBS's Face the Nation. Democratic Representative Jason Crow of Colorado weighs in.
15: By law, Congress mandated that this person have significant intelligence experience because they have to make sure that we're keeping Americans safe.
13: The acting capacity of the role bypasses a standard Senate confirmation. 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
16: From 21 Alive, I'm meteorologist Caleb Saylor with your forecast. We're going to see widespread rain throughout the area this evening and maybe a few rumbles of thunder as well, but we're not expecting severe weather. These rain showers will continue into Monday morning as temperatures drop down into the upper 50s on Monday morning. For your Monday afternoon, rain showers should be done by the time we get to lunchtime, then a few peaks of sunshine later on in the day, high temperatures in the low 70s. I'm meteorologist Caleb Saylor on WoWo 92.3 FM, 1190 AM.
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3: We always appreciate some time with our next guest, but especially today, because he's a Knicks fan. He could be out lighting a school bus on fire. He could be doing all kinds of chicanery. One of the better behaved. It's one of the reasons he's the pride of the fleet here at Fox and abroad. One half of America's newsroom, Bill Hemmer.
4: Hey, brother.
3: House.
4: What's happening?
3: What's happening is congratulations to the Knicks, to the city.
4: Well,
3: to
4: you're
3: yourself.
4: A Knicks fan,
3: of course,
4: too.
3: Of course. But understand, the difference between you and me is, okay, my loyalty ultimately resides with whoever covers the point spread. You know,
4: me and the Knicks.
3: No, what I mean is I'm obviously rooting for New York. But not to tell you I haven't bet against them at times in my life. If you were watching the Knicks during the Isaiah Thomas era, you weren't betting on the Knicks.
4: Uh-huh.
3: You know what I'm saying?
4: Uh-huh.
3: So as a guy who was paying and not paying his rent in college based on the bottom line,
4: this
3: is still amazing.
4: Here's how I arrived at my allegiance. Do you want to know?
3: Yeah, I love this.
4: I lived away from Cincinnati, Ohio for almost 35 years.
3: Mm-hmm.
4: And I went through the Thrashers, the Hawks, the Falcons, the Braves, could not find a connection. I came to New York. I went through the Jets, the Giants, the Islanders, the Nets, the Knicks, the Rangers, the Yankees, the Mets, could only find a slight connection to the Rangers.
3: Okay.
4: But I felt a deep connection to the New York Knicks because in year 2002 and 2003, they stunk.
3: They were terrible.
4: And I could really relate to a team that stinks, all right, because that's from which I come. So I adopted them 20-some years ago, mm-hmm. and, yes, I am a loyal fan.
3: Mm-hmm.
4: However, not born and raised in the boroughs.
3: Fine.
4: I still feel like I can lay claim because I have been a fan and stood by this team for almost 25 years.
3: Can I tell you something?
4: Yeah, please.
3: That's 25 and a half years more than 99% of the people in the streets this weekend. You've got seniority on 99% of that crowd.
4: Yeah, wasn't it nice to see people happy?
3: Yes.
4: And I'll tell you this, Jimmy. We haven't had a vibe, as we mm-hmm. say, in this town like this since pre-George Floyd and pre-COVID.
3: Yeah.
4: And it's a really cool thing to see.
3: Civic pride is the coolest thing that can ever happen. Like, and I will tell you this, we're aware as sports fans
4: that
3: can be front runners. I know. But back to
4: am I the only one?
3: No, you got, it's a chair of honor. And
4: please continue. I'm sorry.
3: But you can remember a world where you'd walk down the streets of the city and you might see, if you walked 5 miles, you might see 2 Knick hats. Now you couldn't walk 2 steps without seeing 500 Knick hats.
4: 100%.
3: But that's civic pride.
4: Yeah, t-shirts, hats, sweatshirts. I love it.
3: And they got it done. But they got it done. Yeah. And we were saying this off the air. The Spurs led 72% of the finals and lost 4-1. Do you know how hard that is to do?
4: How's that happen?
3: Like, it happens in NASCAR if there's a crash with 2 laps to go and everybody catches up to the pack, but you don't get caution flags in the NBA. They just ran them down.
4: Here's what I want to say. I've been telling people all year, I said, look out for the Knicks. They've got 10 players who can beat you.
3: Yep.
4: I didn't say 11 or 12. I said they got 10 guys who can beat you.
3: Mm-hmm.
4: And when I've looked at really good NBA teams this year, they've got 3 players, really good players, but the rest of the team is just
3: Mm-hmm.
4: It's true for the Lakers. It's true for the Nuggets. I think it was true for the Celtics this year.
3: Big time.
4: I think it was true for Detroit. I think it was true for Philadelphia.
3: Mm-hmm.
4: This team has 10 guys who can beat you, which means they're interchangeable on the floor.
3: Yep.
4: This is really a special team. And Jay Wright, head coach at Villanova, mm-hmm. was on America's Newsroom, 9-11 Eastern Time, Monday through Friday, tell a million viewers. He was on with us earlier today. And I said, Coach, here's what I've been telling people.
3: Mm-hmm.
4: He goes, you're spot on.

0: on, Bill. I said, well, I appreciate that endorsement, but I really mean it. In addition to that, these are 10 guys you can cheer for.
1: Yep. Everybody on that
0: roster.
1: They're
0: not bad dudes.
1: No, they're a cool little story,
0: right?
1: Man.
0: And they're smart. And if you listen to their interviews, they're intelligent. Mm-hmm. The way they approach the game, they have a method and they have a team.
1: I think a team, Jimmy.
0: Yeah,
1: amen. We're talking to Bill Hemmer. He's fired up from the Knicks championship. Just, first time in 53 years.
0: Maybe I should back off.
1: We made him wipe off the face paint before he came on the Fox Nation cameras. We weren't sure how it would reflect on the news division here at Fox. Okay, we're used to Perino doing that. We're not used to doing that. We're talking about the Knicks. And Jalen Brunson specifically, I just want to give him this.
0: Please.
1: Because he is a businessman. He's not theatrical. He is very much a guy that probably the most clutch player we've had in this town since Reggie. Because a lot of guys that might do what Jalen Brunson would do would turn into a human parade float. Okay. And he's more of a business as usual, get it done guy. You know, and I appreciated that about him.
0: So he used to play in Texas.
1: Yes, of course.
0: You saw his comments, right?
1: Yeah, yeah. Uh-huh. About the missing the Texas taxes.
0: Yeah,
1: and everything.
0: What do you miss about Texas? I missed the taxes. He really is a businessman. Yes. I missed the taxes.
1: I just meant like
0: a shot, by the way.
1: Yeah. I mean, it's kind of a shot at Mom Donnie, too, who's out there breakdancing with the crowd. And it's like, by the way, have you seen the tax bill? Yeah, my son was telling me this. He goes, you know, the Knicks are getting a $770,000 bonus. I was like, do you know they're actually getting a $420,000 bonus after taxes?
0: Maybe a little less. It's really like 53% of gross. So, Jimmy, they torched, by my count, 5 school buses, 1 police car, and a taxi cab. Mm-hmm. It's pretty good for New York.
1: Yeah, they got a We've seen crazier.
0: It's pretty good.
1: We've seen worse. No one even looted a Macy's, you know?
0: Yeah, Saks is still intact.
1: Yeah, it's fine. I mean, that's nothing, man. We do worse than that on a midterm election around here. You guys call yourself fans?
0: Yeah, yeah.
1: So we got a parade on Thursday.
0: Yes.
1: That's a thing.
0: 10 a.m.
1: And I would expect the parade, actually, to be a little more buttoned up because we know it's coming and it is at 10 a.m. I mean, they happen to win the title at midnight on a Saturday night where this town's pretty hopped
0: up. They could tear lower Manhattan down after the parade. So I was looking this up. It starts at the lower end of Manhattan, right near the place where you embark for the Statue of Liberty to Staten Island Ferry, right? Mm-hmm. And there's a little park down there. I can't remember the name.
1: Battery Park.
0: No. There's a little. The park has a name. It's where they kept the World Trade Center.
1: Zuccotti Park. Is it not?
0: No, it's Zuccotti's up a little further.
1: It'll go past Zuccotti Park.
0: Yeah, correct.
1: Go ahead.
0: So anyway, they go 1 mile. Mm-hmm. I never knew what the canyon actually was.
1: Yeah.
0: So I'm looking this up, being a Knicks fan last night. It's 1 mile from that park up to City Hall.
1: Yeah.
0: Which is they'll have the speeches and everything. So, like, how drunk can they get in a mile?
1: You'd be surprised. I mean, some people have a 30-minute train ride to get to that mile.
0: That's true.
1: And a subway trip downtown.
0: But I think it'd be great. It'd be wonderful for the city. And I imagine it'll be over at noon, and I think those bars will be packed.
1: I think it's a good day to own an Irish pub. Anything with an O somethings in it, you're gonna do a-okay, man. I'm pumped up. I think it's such a good. It's so good.
0: Jimmy
1: for the city.
0: O'Fala.
1: Yeah, that's pretty funny. Well, I will tell you this, man. As a guy I was watching it Saturday night, like yourself, it's surreal because we were, as guys who were real fans, around for a lot of bad Knick teams.
0: Yeah.
1: And sports have a way of making you a prisoner of the moment. I mean, to give you an example, when the Yankees walked off the Red Sox in 2003 on that Aaron Boone home run, I don't think there was a single Red Sox fan who went to bed that night thinking they would ever win a World Series, let alone come back from 0-3 the next year.
0: Yeah.
1: That's what makes sports as incredible as they are.
0: Yeah.
1: Will you admit that in your 25-year fandom, you had to have had 10 years in there where you didn't think this was coming?
0: Absolutely
1: you
0: not.
1: You did, right?
0: No.
1: Oh, you stayed.
0: No, I never thought this was coming.
1: Oh, yeah, that's what I mean. Okay, good. See, what I was going to say.
0: Typically, my strategy for the New York Knicks for 25 years has been thus.
1: Mm-hmm.
0: I want to see the best player on the other team come to New York so I can judge for myself what I think about their abilities.
1: Yeah, yeah.
0: So I go see Jokic from the Nuggets. Loved it. I call him the farmer. He looks like a farmer. He's 6'11", but he looks like a farmer. Would you give me that?
1: Yeah, fair.
0: And I always like to see LeBron come to the Garden.
1: And Giannis getting here.
0: Yeah, Giannis. And they're always bringing their best, and it's quite the night. This year, Connor Flagg out of Duke, a rookie.
1: Matters.
0: He's 6'10", can run like a deer.
1: Yep.
0: He's 19. Mm-hmm. He can run. He can shoot. He can. He's going to be a great player in the league.
1: Yeah, he is.
0: And by the way, my feelings on what's happening with the 7'4" French freak is,
1: yeah.
0: I mean, I was a really big fan.
1: Yeah. I told you, man.
0: And how am I feeling now?
1: Wemby did not age well in the eyes of the American populace over the course of the series because there were a lot of dirty plays.
0: The Knicks populace or the American populace?
1: The American populace. I don't think anybody objectively watching this. I mean, two things come into play. Okay, one is, yes, there was this attitude issue of, you know, him doing some flagrant things that didn't get called and should have gotten called. Him shoving Brunson in the face.
0: I was at that game.
1: Yeah.
0: Never knew it. Never noticed it.
1: You just didn't catch it.
0: Never saw it.
1: Yeah, and you see how egregious. Just that is after the fact.
0: And by the way, the Garden, they have one of the fastest digital replays you will ever see in sports.
1: They're on it.
0: It's within seconds, and it's boom, it's up there.
1: Yeah.
0: And that's done for a reason because they want the coaches to see it, the players to see it.
1: Mm-hmm.
0: But that was not replayed often. But the exception I take to this whole argument here is him stepping into Brunson's three-pointer.
1: Yeah.
0: In that last game,
1: mm-hmm.
0: that was flagrant.
1: Yeah, absolutely, 100% should have been called. You know, that mattered. And you think of the other plays, though. So if you get away from what some people would consider to be personality issues, you know, in game two, he gets the ball and throws it into a player's back on the way up the court in an attempt to tie that game. If you remember,
0: that's
1: a poise issue. You know what I mean?
0: Yeah.
1: He rushed the pass out of his hands and threw it into the guy's back
0: running
1: up cell. Yeah. Okay, and then, of course, in that 29-point comeback, you're at the line up one trying to stave off a 29-point comeback. He missed two free throws.
0: I didn't remember that.
1: Because that game was such insanity.
0: Uh-huh.
1: I mean, a ballroom blitz, if ever there was one. That was a, they might as well have had Tia Carrera singing.
0: Do you think, I wonder what the ratings were for this series.
1: Well,
0: like, do you think America cares as much as we care?
1: Well,
0: Or did they think New York, you just have your thing in New York?
1: Yes, I was reliably told by my allies in the wardrobe department that I could wear whatever I wanted this Saturday night because it didn't matter.
0: Really? Like,
1: yeah, we didn't get the ratings yet, but I'm just saying they had broken game three.
0: I'm picking up what you're putting down.
1: Game three was the highest rated NBA Finals game since Michael Jordan.
0: Well, I missed
1: since
0: that.
1: Jordan against the Jazz.
0: Was that 80,
1: it pulled 24 million.
0: 89.
1: Yeah, that pulled 98. But it pulled. Okay, 24 million. They were expecting to get to like 40 million in Game Four as the series went on. So that's Saturday night.
0: Well, here's what I would add. I think the NBA was going to win either way because the New York Knicks are in it. New York's in it. And the Spurs have the youngest, best up and coming team with arguably still the best player in the league and Wemby.
1: Mm-hmm.
0: Dylan Harper, by the way, 1 year at Rutgers, age 20.
1: Yeah, he's
0: a beast. About poise.
1: Yeah, he's
0: a
1: beast.
0: You know who his dad is?
1: Yeah, of course, Harper. I mean, he was the
0: fifth man.
1: I know. Throwing around the triangle, getting things done.
0: Anyway, do people care about what we're talking about, or just you and me?
1: Listen, when I saw you were around today to come on the show, we owe this to the American people. And imagine what my numbers are doing right now up the block on WOR. You know how big this conversation is on 55th Street right now?
0: Yeah, I
1: mean, we're crushing it right now.
0: And by the way, like, how much foresight did the Knicks have to find a way to bring four, really, if you think about Vincenzo, who's not on the team.
1: Yep.
0: Three players from the University of Connecticut. Sorry.
1: Villanova, yeah.
0: Three players from Villanova who all had national champions together.
1: Yep.
0: And
1: got it done.
0: That's some foresight.
1: And played some big games.
0: I mean, did they really know what they were doing? Did we just get lucky?
1: They had. Listen, I think it's a little bit of everything. But, you know, this was one of those magical confluence of events that's supposed to give every other sports fan hope. This is where we bring this conversation full circle and pay it off for the rest of the country.
0: Yeah, you go.
1: Okay, because I did just probably lose 500 tickets to my San Antonio gig April 15th over the course of this conversation. If you logged onto the website, you could actually see the seats opening up at the Empire.
0: No, we're going to turn this around.
1: No,
0: you're
1: going to
0: invite the people of San Antonio to come and...
1: No. They get the Empire Theater August 15th. Do not be deterred by any of this. The point is, Hemmer and I are sitting here, and we've indulged this conversation for 15 minutes, because like everyone listening around the country who might be in a dire state with their local sports team, the Knicks going down the Canyon of Heroes this Thursday is proof that literally any team may wind up winning someday, because we were in probably the most remote reaches from a championship any NBA franchise has ever been over the course of the last 25 years. So if you're listening anywhere right now and you root for what happens to be a lottery team, there is we are living proof right now that you might be here in a year or two.
0: Okay, I dig it. Here's what here's my idea for you in San Antonio on stage.
1: Oh, no.
0: All right, so you get a chance to, you know, I mean, encourage the folks in San Antonio, the Spurs fans, to come and, like, like takes the shots at Jimmy. It's open mic, Jimmy. Jimmy, this is what I disagree with. Boom, and let them spill it. Then they sit down, and then you get to respond to them. Then you allow the next individual to come up and have it out with you, and then they have to be quiet. This is not a debate. It's a statement. They make a statement, you make a statement.
1: I love this.
0: They make a statement, you make a statement.
1: Point, counterpoint.
0: And off you go.
1: A point, counterpoint, but it ends with me having 106 points. You have 105. Knicks win!
0: 1,000%.
1: There they go! The great Bill Hemmer, man. We'll see you on TV.
0: Thank you, Jimmy.
1: Go Knicks.
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0: shout out one of our Twitter listeners down in the 210, otherwise known as San Antonio. Step your gain up. Just said me and Bill Hemmer killing it. No hate. Just San Antonio love. See you in August. So that's one San Antonian who forgives me for being hopped up about the net. Yes, you get one of these, buddy. Now, you understand, for Hemmer, a guy who moved to New York after living everywhere in this country as a news guy, you know, don't forget, there was a time where he was working over at CNN.
1: CNN is the worst.
0: But the great Bill Hemmer has been looking to adopt a team. And as he said, he tried Atlanta, even when Dominique Wilkins was there, the human highlight reel, and it didn't quite click for him. The Knicks were the one team he stuck with for the better part of the last 25 years, and they absolutely positively sucked.
2: Tell them like it is.
0: They were bad. So if people are a little exuberant today, you know, it might rub you the wrong way if you bet the Spurs, but you shouldn't really care, because if you're a sports fan, the Knicks winning a title is proof that, like, legitimately anybody could win a title. Like, if the Knicks can win the NBA title, I could win Miss Universe, which, by the way, is not even a bad analogy, because I am eligible in this day and age to compete in Miss Universe.
3: What the hell is the world coming to?
0: I don't know. We're going to figure it out in the next hour. We have Chanlee Painter coming by. She is a Fox News headline anchor. And one of the things we're going to get into, it's a lot of back and forth today, a lot of hullabaloo, okay, about this Iranian nuclear deal, this peace deal. It's supposed to be signed at the G7 on Friday in Switzerland. A lot of people are telling you it's terrible. Oh, this is the worst. It's no better than the Obama deal, which I got to be honest with you. If we can get their enriched uranium, this is a phenomenal deal that is exponentially better than the Obama deal. But if this somehow ends with us giving them a ton of money and going back to war with them, I got to be honest with you, this would be worse than the Obama deal. So the terms that are outlined right now, exponentially better than the Obama deal, but they have to happen. If they don't happen, like 5 months from now or a year from now, I've got to get on this very radio station that you're listening to and tell you it was worse than the Obama deal.
4: The government's going to jump all over your head, Jimbo.
0: Well, they don't have to jump yet, because I'm telling you it's better. We just need it to be adhered to, is the point. Yes, gas prices are about to go down. Yes, the Strait of Hormuz is about to go down. There's a 60-day deal in place to negotiate the removal of the uranium. And I think, I want to believe, Iran knows that they just need to play ball. I want to believe that. But there is a faction within their leadership that's willing to get blown up for their ideology. And that's a difficult thing to convince if they think dying is a greater reward than living. My guess is, based on what I've seen, there's so much animus towards this deal in the press that it's a good deal. That's honestly what I'm, because I haven't read the text. But when the Democrats are getting on TV and being like, oh, worst deal ever. No, this is a disaster. I mean, this is, I was reading the New York Times this morning. He just sent us back 100 years. What does every one of these people have in common? None of them have read the terms of the deal yet, and they're commenting.
5: That's why I don't read the newspaper, because it's garbage. And the editor that let it come out is garbage.
6: The U.S. Treasury quietly released its official financial report for 2025. It appears by its own numbers, the U.S. government seems insolvent. It's reported that the Treasury shows about $6 trillion in assets and over $47 trillion in liabilities. Add it all up, and it looks like the U.S. owes more than $130 trillion it doesn't have. 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
10: Stakes negotiations. I'm Deborah Valentine, Fox News. Negotiations continuing today between officials from Iran and the U.S. and Switzerland as the 60-day memorandum of agreement between the two countries is in effect.
11: They continue to hold talks over the regime's nuclear program, or lack thereof, while Special Envoy Steve Witkoff and the president's son-in-law, Jared Kushner, partner with the vice president and Pakistan's prime minister, all in an effort to convince the regime to change for their own good. Meantime, back here at home, some lawmakers continue to express skepticism about the long-term prospects for peace because of the regime's past behavior and the fact that they rarely, if ever, actually honored the deals they signed.
10: More from Fox's Kevin Cork there, who was reporting from the White House. Multiple people, including a former U.S. Olympian, have now been arrested for allegedly vandalizing the newly renovated reflecting pool in the nation's capital. U.S. Attorney for D.C. Janine Pirro comments on Fox News Live.
12: Look, the president has made it a priority to make D.C. not only safe but beautiful. And there are several citations that have been handed out to individuals, and these are cases that will be prosecuted to the full extent.
10: The historic reflecting pool recently restored as part of the America 250 celebration. It's again undergoing repairs after reports of algae and peeling coating surfaced. Crews working to extinguish a fire at a cold storage facility in Southern California. L.A. Mayor Karen Bass announces a state of emergency is in effect,
13: which allowed us to get resources from the region and also to make sure that our fire department had no financial constraints and is able to meet the needs here.
10: The cause of the fire unknown. Firefighters will need to remove more than 85 million pounds of spoiled food from the facility once that fire is out. 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
10: Authorities are on the hunt for a man connected to multiple violent incidents across Kansas and Missouri. Here's Fox's Madison Scarpino.
16: The suspect, Oscar Sanchez Munoz, is considered armed and dangerous. The intense search for Sanchez Munoz comes as police say he's responsible for multiple violent incidents in both Missouri and Kansas. He's the prime suspect in five shootings on a highway Tuesday night in Kansas City. After that string of shootings, police found Sanchez Munoz about 10 miles away at a home in Independence, Missouri, where there was then a intense overnight standoff. The standoff ended with the home getting set on fire. Sanchez Munoz was then nowhere to be found. And the reported brother of the suspect is saying their family now has no place to live. All of this is happening as Sanchez Munoz is wanted for a separate shooting in Kansas earlier this month.
10: At least one person was killed in the shootings. Several others sustained serious injuries. All of this happening just miles away from Arrowhead Stadium, where several FIFA World Cup matches were being played out. As the Iranian national soccer team continues in World Cup play, the secretary